0: We got it within 24 hours of this whistleblower news. We got a FOIA request to the New York Attorney General's office to get information. Because what happened, a whistleblower said, look, this is what they're doing. They're going after people, not crimes. This isn't how it should work. Don't be Letitia James' personal attorney. And all of a sudden, that email that went to 2,000 people started disappearing from people's inboxes. Even if they've read it, gone. We want to know what happened. This harkens back to what we saw with the IRS scandal with Lois Lerner, where, you know, emails just disappeared. Or maybe Hillary Clinton, emails disappeared. Private server in the bathroom disappears. Bleachbit became a word and a software that everyone knew because of missing emails. So it always seems to be the emails, but we're going to get to the bottom of this because we knew it was happening, but now people are coming forward and saying it's happening. And that's not the way the legal system in this country should work. So we're going to cover that and so much more today on Seculo as we hope everyone is having a relaxing and wonderful Labor Day weekend. You know, it's also the kickoff of college football. It's a great time of year as we head into the fall. But there's a lot of work going on because, as we always mention, back to school, what does that mean? It means that there's new administrators, new teachers that are going to try and violate the rights of their students. And the ACLJ is there. It means a midterm election coming up. The ACLJ will be here to navigate the issues that are front and center, as well as things like this. Letitia James' office getting a state FOIA request as we try to get to the bottom of what happened to that email. Why did it disappear? They said it was a personnel issue. Yeah, it sounds like it. So, once again, all of these things are possible because you support the ACLJ. And many of you did in the month of August, which was a wonderful time to see so many people standing with the ACLJ. And we thank you for that. But if you need help, the ACLJ is also here for you. Go to aclj.org/help. And an attorney will be in touch with you if you feel like your constitutional rights are being violated. But we'll be back with more on Seculo.
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0: Welcome back to Seculo. We're talking about this headline that kind of sparks a broader conversation. It's on the front page of The Hill today that said, a third Trump impeachment looks inevitable, but what kind? at the ACLJ. We're no stranger to the impeachment circus that the Democrats like to pull in the House of Representatives. But it seems like that's their goal, and what they're going to get early next year, probably, is an impeachment of the president, which will then have to go to the Senate, where it's razor thin right now, which way it's going to go. We'll talk about some of that later with some of the stuff that's coming out about some of the Democrat candidates they put forward. Whether or not the Democrats take the Senate, the less likely scenario is that they do. However, even if they do, they don't have the amount of votes to remove the president from office. So even an impeachment will be a fool's errand once again, because it will waste time when they could be legislating. It will waste time where they could be finding common ground for the American people. And it will go and waste taxpayer dollars getting to the Senate for a failed trial that will gridlock Washington for longer. These are candidates that are saying that they want to work on affordability. They want to work on the housing crisis. They want to work on health care. They want to work on the fuel prices and the inflation, that the prices that remain high because of the Biden era inflation, that we haven't had a reset in prices from those months of 9%+ inflation rates. It doesn't all of a sudden go back to zero. So when you look at this, you know, the pollsters say there's about an 86% chance of Democrat control in the House. That's the way that midterm elections typically go. They typically bounce back to the other party. That's the way our system is set up. It typically happens that way. But in the past, what have you seen out of midterm elections? You see the need to work together. When you have an executive branch of one party and a House majority of another, you see the need to work together to get things done, to do their job. Now, part of the reason that this will go in the Democrats' favor in the House, if it does, is not only the typical pushback on the sitting executive party, but you also have the situation that we're seeing pop up here, where we saw a lot of chaos from the Republican House, not because of the speaker, but because of members of Congress that have now left Congress, even that are actively pushing back and rebuking their own party, not over real policy questions. A lot of it's over Israel, over, you know, the fact that we have an ally in the Middle East. We've talked a lot about that. You know all this. But it's not like those members of the House that were with the Republican Party when they were members, or if they still are, some of them are still in Congress until next year when they've already lost their primary. What happens? What happens when you can't work for the American people? Well, you're probably going to lose power. But the problem now is not that the insurgent party and really the DSA candidates that you're seeing that are going to join the House, it's not like they're going to get in and actually work towards policies that they may support, that they could moderate, that they could come together and get things across the finish line. No, they're going to go with the political option. They're going to target the president, try to get him impeached. And then what? What good did you do? Nothing. You did nothing for the American people. But that also kind of goes back to what we were talking about yesterday, where Letitia James, who ran on the very platform of investigating President Trump, and we should play this super cut for people of times when she was running for office back in 2018, of saying, I'm going to go after the president. So let's go ahead and play that, because I think it ties in so perfectly to what we're talking about today.
8: I will never be afraid to challenge this illegitimate president when our fundamental rights are at stake. I believe that the president of these United States can be indicted for criminal offenses.
9: Will you sue him for us?
10: Oh, we're going to definitely sue him. We're going to be a real pain in the ass. I know my name personally.
11: That man in the White House who can't go a day without threatening our fundamental rights.
12: Yes, we need to focus on Donald Trump and his abuses. We need to follow his money. We need to find out where he's laundered money. We need to find out whether or not he's engaged in conspiracy.
8: It's important that everyone understand that the days of Donald Trump are coming to an end.
12: I look forward to going into the office of Attorney General every day, suing him, defending your rights, and then going home.
0: Remember, that is what Letitia James ran for Attorney General of New York on. And she won. And she fulfilled that promise. And yesterday we talked about a whistleblower in the New York AG's office that sent an email that was deleted from the servers very quickly. And they said, don't worry, it's a personnel issue, but was calling her office out for doing what? For choosing to target individuals and then finding crimes. For having an enemies list. What the left always says that this federal Department of Justice does is actually what's happening in New York. But the same thing is happening in the candidates and the minority party of the House of Representatives right now, where they're targeting the individual for political prosecution through an impeachment process instead of doing their real job. And that's what's going to happen if they take back the Congress in November. But remember all of these candidates that have said, you know, we need to fundamentally change the American structure. The DSA platform itself calls for a expanded House of Representatives, abolishing the Senate, making the executive branch more like a parliamentary system where it is underneath the House and everything flows down from the House of Representatives, all the executive function. They're already saying we're going to get in and not do our jobs of being a member of the legislature. We're going to just try to do another impeachment, whatever, you know, issue they don't like, they can use as a high crime and misdemeanor and go after the president. They're already telling you, we're not going to do our job day one. We're not going to try to work with the White House. We're not going to try to work with members of the executive agencies to try and find a way forward for the American people. No, they're already telling you, we're going to weaponize the process again. So why would you want them to expand the House of Representatives? It's already broken. They're already saying we're not going to get in and try to work together. Why would anyone that is a voter hear their plans to expand that and think that's a great idea? Now, I happen to think that the system of government is working great in the United States. I think it is working as the founders intended. The founders didn't intend there to be thousands of pieces of legislation going through every day that's just getting rubber stamped. There is supposed to be some measure of gridlock. There is supposed to be different people of different parties and different ideas challenging one another so that the best idea gets forward. But when you throw out even that process and your only process is to do what? It's to just impeach? Then what's the point? Why would you even run for office? You're not trying to get legislation through. You're not trying to change anyone's mind. You're just weaponizing your office. And that's exactly what they accuse the president of doing. And that's exactly what it appears is happening in New York. A weaponization of the process of the attorney general's office in the state of New York. We were able to get that state FOIL request, Freedom of Information Law in New York, out yesterday afternoon. Our attorneys, as soon as we saw it, got to work. And they're asking tough questions. They know that many of these records have to be kept, a state law. And so we're asking for those so we can get more answers about what's going on in the Attorney General's office of New York. What happened with this whistleblower? Folks, I'm going to take more of your phone calls coming up, and I haven't gotten to any yet, so I'm going to take your phone calls coming up, 1-800-684-3110. In the next segment, we are going to have Secretary of State Mike Pompeo joining us to talk about the developments with Iran. After a month of relative calm, things have heated back up a little bit. We're going to talk to him about that. He has a great piece up at ACLJ.org right now, titled How We Win in Iran. I encourage all of you to go read it there. But we're also going to break down a lot of that with him in the next segment of the broadcast. So stay tuned for that. And then we're going to get back to your calls. Warren, Don, and Ronald, I see you on the line. I'll get to you as soon as we get on the other side of Secretary Pompeo. Thank you for calling. But if you also want to talk about this, about the weaponization of our processes, Call me, 1-800-684-3110 to be on air today. Later on in the broadcast, we have Rick Grinnell joining us as well. We're going to talk about some of these candidates that are trying to be the more moderate lane. That you think, okay, they're trying to play in a red state. Maybe they want the process to work. Doesn't sound like it. By some audio that's been discovered in the course of this campaign. We'll talk about that with Rick Grinnell. But we also want to thank everyone that supported us in our impact match in August. You really stood with the ACLJ, and it makes a world of difference. We'll be right back on Seculo. 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
0: Welcome back to Seculo. We're joined now by former Secretary of State Mike Pompeo. And the Secretary has a wonderful piece up at ACLJ.org. I encourage everyone to go read it. It's How We Win in Iran. It was just published a few days ago. It really is something great that if you are a follower of this broadcast or a member of the ACLJ, not only do you get to hear from Secretary Pompeo on the broadcast, but you get these really informative pieces that are published at ACLJ.org, like this very one. And Mr. Secretary, we've seen the conflict flaring up again. There were some actions taken by the U.S. at some sites where it appeared that maybe some mine placing ships or missile sites as well were taken out by the United States. Iran responded, and then we responded in turn again. This is really the first flare up since a month ago, but it also seems that these attacks were all intercepted. All the missiles were intercepted by the U.S. or by our allies that were launched by Iran. Just what should our response be as this kind of boiling over seems to be getting to that point again? All right, we will check real quick with Secretary Pompeo, make sure he is still there. I know he's traveling, which it's live radio, live broadcast, folks. That happens. But all that, we've got the secretary now. I'm going to go to him as well. Mr. Secretary, you heard the question?
19: I did hear the question, great. Yes. Look, I think you've got it just right. We are going to win. And I think President Trump has perfectly captured how to get there, right? Today, crude oil is flowing out, but not Iranian crude oil. Everybody else's. So we can keep energy prices relatively low and strangle the Iranian economy so they can't pay their soldiers, can't buy more munitions, all the things that put real pressure on the IRGC and the leadership and the regime. And I think you see that with them acting out in this way, right? They have to, every whip stitch, go take on a couple of tankers to show themselves that they still can, and to try to convince the world that they are still capable of holding the Strait of Hormuz hostage. I think this will play out in a way that, as President Trump has said, is inevitable, that the Iranians will find that they've got to surrender. They can't sustain this. We have the leverage. We have the time advantage, which is something people always say, oh, you know, America has no patience. I actually think we've got the time advantage. We can wait them out with the blockade and the economic pressure that Secretary Bessent has put in place.
0: Well, and I think it goes back to a lot of the groundwork that you did as Secretary of State with the sanctions regime that was so effective during the first Trump administration, where they weren't able to do anything. There was so much quiet in the Middle East during that period at a time when the U.S., you know, took out ISIS and was able to use the economic tools to our advantage to make sure that the Iranians did not have the capacity to export terror the way they had gotten so used to doing. I think what is interesting here, and I'd love to get your take on it as well, it's in the article that you've written, is this new sanctions regime, Operation Economic Outcast, or also Economic D-Day, it's been called, that the Treasury Secretary has put forward. And as he says, as weeks go on, he's going to keep adding things to this. It is like that maximum pressure campaign. However, there's also this kinetic arm that we've seen because of Operation Midnight Hammer, as well as the following operation that happened this year, Epic Fury, that when you have the kinetic piece, as well as this very strongest maybe we've ever seen economic piece, it really has the opportunity for a very different world in the Middle East.
19: Exactly right. Look, this is, we did put a lot of economic pressure on them in the first Trump administration. This will be every bit as much as that. And because of the nature of where the regime finds itself today, even more impactful. And then you add the fact that President Trump has now demonstrated his willingness to take kinetic action, his willingness to go after leaders, his willingness to go after military targets, to put their nuclear program on its back foot and set it back what will assuredly be years. That fundamentally changes the psychology of the Iranian leadership. And I hope there's Artesh colonels, Iranian military, who are thinking, I do not want to be part of this. And over time, we'll find a way to help the population rise up and get what we really ultimately need, which is Iran to behave like a normal nation.
0: We know that President Xi Jinping is coming to the U.S. In just a few weeks. September 24th is when he is scheduled to visit Washington, D.C. In your piece, you talk a lot about that China really is the economic lifeline for the Iranians. With these new sanctions in place, the blockade that we have, as well as there's even reports of some of the trade unions within Iran starting to protest again, and that is what sparked the nationwide protests earlier last year that we've talked about so much. With all of this taking place at this time, and knowing that the president is coming from China to visit the White House, how much of this, of Iran, do you think is on the agenda for the White House with the Chinese as they come over here?
19: Well, I hope it's a lot. Your first point, which is that China is buying something on the order of 400,000 to 500,000 barrels a day of crude from the Iranians and paying them in their currency, in the yuan. I hope we will shut that down. And I hope we'll make clear to Xi Jinping that that's in his best interest too. I'm not sure he accepts that. I think maybe the fact that we've got a carrier group stuck in the Middle East and all of the weapons that we've had to fire, he probably thinks that's probably net good for him. But I hope President Trump and the team, when the Chinese delegation arrives in September, will make clear to them that we're going to win this thing, and they have picked the losing horse here, and they ought not ride that horse. They ought to be actively working to help Iran rise up and make sure that there's never a nuclear weapon, that their terror proxies throughout the region are broke and gone, and that the new leaders, or the same leaders, come to understand that they can't continue to threaten the world as they have for the last 47 years. I hope that is a priority for the Chinese visit in just a couple of weeks now.
0: Thank you, Mr. Secretary, for joining us today, and thank you for your insight as well. I encourage everyone to go to ACLJ.org and to read this piece by Secretary Pompeo, How We Win in Iran. It's a great informative piece. A lot of the things we just talked about there, but really a roadmap for using American strength, both economically as well as militarily, to win this. And I think that we can, and I think that we are on the path to do that. So thank you, Mr. Secretary, for joining us today. I have calls lined up, but two lines open. If you want to join me, 1-800-684-3110. If you want to talk about Iran, you can call about that as well. But also back to the original topic of the inevitable impeachment 3.0. As AOC said, woke one was crazy. So was impeachment one, but they're still going forward with 3.0 coming up early 2027. Call me about that as well. 1-800-684-3110 to talk to me on air. And Warren, Don, Ronald, and Eddie, I'll be getting to you on the other side of this break. So hang tight there. But thank you again for supporting the ACLJ in August. You can always go to ACLJ.org and support our work. You can read many wonderful things from our attorneys, from Secretary Pompeo, about the work we do, analysis of the world we live in. It's really a treasure trove of information. So I encourage you, just go to ACLJ.org and poke around. Look at the blogs. Read the news. You can even watch the show there. We'll be right back with more on Seculo.
20: News. I'm Paul Stevens. An investigation now well underway in Miami after a deadly cargo plane crashed on Sunday, killing at least five people on the ground.
21: We were able to recover the flight data recorder and the cockpit voice recorder that is going back to the NTSB.
20: National Transportation Safety Board Chair Jennifer Homendy, that jet was operated for Amazon by 21 Air Cargo. Hawaii bracing for heavy wind and rain. Hurricane Lowell passes by the island.
22: We are very concerned now because the track has shifted a little to the right, to the east. So that puts us now in a hurricane warning here on Kauai and Niihau. And that means we could get hurricane force wind gusts up here of 75 miles an hour. We're going to get blasted here later tonight.
20: And that's Fox Weather's Mike Seidel in Kauai, Hawaii. 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
0: Welcome to Seculo's second half hour of the broadcast, and we're talking about this whole situation with this whistleblower in Letitia James's office, but we're also talking about the work that ACLJ is now mobilized to do, to get answers and to try and get documents from the New York Attorney General's office. So our attorneys right now are drafting that to send to New York to start getting documents. And you think historically of all the work we've done, Jordan, as the ACLJ with the Freedom of Information Act with the federal government. And a lot of times in an era like this, when you have a more friendly administration, you're trying to get information of what happened in the previous administration. And we continue to do that work. But right now you have these individuals that are antagonist against the federal government, against the administration that's in power. And what have we seen? We have seen great results already in going to places like California. We have an active one in Maryland that we're defending a group trying to get information about the voter rolls there. We got those responses from both the Department of Justice in California and the Secretary of State's office, where the Secretary of State doesn't even track if they take someone off the rolls for being a non-citizen. And the DOJ said, we have no procedures to prosecute that. So we find out by their responses and what they don't give us even more to dig into. That's exactly why we're going straight to New York with this. And quickly, that was one of the big directives, is we got to get this out fast, because this is, you don't want to give them any time to breathe on this.
25: I mean, the longer you give them, the more you find out that, you know, the email wasn't just something that said recalled. It was deleted from their servers.
0: And which that means for 2,000 people, some people were reading the email.
25: Yeah.
0: And then it was taken out of their inbox.
25: Vanished.
0: And then others, they may have seen it and never opened it, and it was vanished. But so whether you'd read it or not, it was gone.
25: Yes.
0: That's that.
25: Yeah, gone.
0: Reeks of a cover up.
25: So you've got the tech people going in, they're taking it away. And then again, you've got this email that goes out from an assistant to Letitia James, the general counsel. So that would be like kind of like her counsel within the AG's office, her legal counsel, informed the employees that it was, quote, an internal matter, that no one in the office was, quote, in danger. I don't, again, danger is an interesting word to use, according to three people familiar with the communication. Did they mean in danger of legal problems, or in danger of some kind of violence? Are they trying to put that on this individual? And listen, all we know is we know names. We know that someone was not afraid to put an email out. We know that this only stayed within the DOJ for about, the New York Attorney General's office through the weekend. They're only keeping this through the weekend. And once we got to yesterday afternoon, this was now known outside, broken by one of those newspapers close to Albany.
0: Well, and once again, you start to think, okay, well, do they still have archives of their server? If you're deleting things that could be public records and so quickly, that can raise legal issues within the DOJ.
25: I should explain that too, because that comes up a lot when we file these FOIAs, is, you know, they would say, oh, that was wrongfully sent. Well, and so we removed it from like everyone's account. That does not mean that even if it's deleted there, that they should have been like, what did we call it? What was with Hillary Clinton?
0: Oh, the bleach bit.
25: Yeah. Right. That doesn't mean they should be taking the bleach bit or taking the servers out back of the offices and smashing them.
0: Right.
25: And taking the phones and smashing them. That's that would be a violation, but it's why you want to move quickly. Why? Because these are actors who have worked for those people who have done just that before and gotten away with it. So you want to make sure you move as quickly as possible to get that to their desk. They've got to preserve those servers. That's something you have to make clear, because that's even different than taking it off of the general server of the emails. Like you said, the backup servers will, because it's a office that deals with law, cases, discovery. Listen, defendants have the right to ask for that information too, and so do the people under the law of the state of New York through their FOIA.
0: And we have a lot more ahead. Stick around, and we're going to keep you updated as we go about the next steps of this FOIL process in New York. Stick around, but we've got Jeff Balaban coming up in the next segment.
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0: Welcome back to Secula. We're breaking this down for you. As a assistant attorney general in the New York Attorney General's office, Letitia James, you've heard of her maybe on this broadcast for years, as she ran on going after President Trump, successfully got a verdict in New York court about a civil case where it was trying to say that he defrauded banks by overvaluing things on paper. Meanwhile, she did that exact thing, but in order to get more favorable mortgage rates when it comes to properties in Norfolk, Virginia, Brooklyn, New York, but nothing to see there. We know that it has been her goal publicly to get the president, but to some degree, you still think, oh, it's political rhetoric. Yeah. There's no one inside her AG's office actually saying it. You know, you can create that culture without having to actually give those directives. Well, what we're seeing, according to this Assistant Attorney General, Daniel Weisenfeld, is that he sent a company-wide, and company meaning agency-wide, email on Friday and said, hey, guess what? Letitia James and my boss here in the Investor Protection Bureau aren't focusing on the right things. They're just saying, get Trump and his allies. They're making political enemies lists and asking for them to find crimes to fit the people.
25: That's right. I mean, when you look at this, you say, we want you to focus your time here. So he laid it out. He said, go after Trump himself, go after Truth Social, go after Hewlett-Packard because Trump DOJ approved that merger. So we want to look at that too. And again, they had no credible reason. So they just got a list of here's the people or companies that have been associated with President Trump. So you've got the social media company, you've got a tech company, and President Trump himself. And the list went on. And then there wasn't any reason given. There wasn't usually when you start these investigations, it's because of a reason. Someone like a whistleblower comes to you from inside a company. You're doing the normal kind of due diligence, and maybe a different division within the New York government says, we believe there's been a tax issue. You know, the tax division could bring it to the attorney general's office. You know, that would be normal courses, investigators, the police, security services that are looking at financial transactions, all of that. And what we see here is a assistant AG saying, we didn't get any of that information. We had nothing to start with. It wasn't like, hey, because Donald Trump did X, Y, and Z, we would like you to look at A, B, and C. It was, let's see if you can find anything illegal that we could sue Donald Trump over. And you know, you mentioned the one case they were able to bring over property, which again is one that is on hold now as we speak because the president is the president. You can't keep those lawsuits have to all stall out while he's president of the United States. But this again shows that this is continuing because this is an email that went out on Friday, not Friday 3 years ago, but Friday, like last week, like just, you know, and this is again a handful of days ago. And you know, that this assistant AG in New York likely is probably not a huge, Trump supporter. Maybe they are. But, you know, the system inside New York in the attorney general's office, especially under Letitia James and these appointees to get to that level, would be people that would be vetted and people that we brought in because they share the same ideas. It's not supposed to be about politics with the attorney general's office, but let's get truthful. They run as politicians. So usually they would share the same political ideas as well. That being said, that should all be able to be true. And you don't make a political enemies list to prosecute. And you know, President Trump and this DOJ has gotten a lot of flack for investigating former officials who it appeared targeted the Trump administration unlawfully, and they're being targeted with the saying, "Oh, that is some kind of a list of those we just want to get. That's just our political opponents that we want to take down." No, it was people that they believe were engaged in wrongdoing, and they made the FBI and DOJ look bad. They've really tarnished the reputation of the Department of Justice and the IRS and others. We've seen that happen. And so you look at the Jim Comeys. You look at what they did. You look at former CIA directors and national security, and you decide, you know, marching into the White House, without any approval to sit down and talk to send FBI agents in to talk to staff that had been there for, you know, 48 hours because you knew they weren't the typical Washington insiders that would have the stone walls in place for your FBI agents to be stopped at the door. Jim Comey did that. That's worthy of an investigation. It's worth he admitted to doing it. So why not be able to investigate it? If you tweet out and search out what it means to get rid of somebody,
0: right? 8647.
25: Yeah, right. And you're looking at whether or not I should send that. Hey, you can investigate that when you're talking about the president of the United States, and that means removing them, and that means getting rid of them, and a lot of other people would read that as a much more of a threat or a call to action as a threat. So those are not investigating political opponents just because. You're investigating them for a reason. And here I think this assistant attorney general, Will, his issue was not probably that it was Donald Trump or Hewlett-Packard. It was that they were just being told by their higher-ups, go after these people, and that's it. They didn't have a briefing paper of research. They didn't have another agency that gave them hundreds of pages from the FBI that said, this is what we found, or the New York Bureau of Investigation, the New York Tax Authority, that anything like that to say that we feel like there's been a violation of law for these individuals that were listed or corporations that were listed. That would have probably been a very different, it might not have even been right then, but it would have been very different. This is like the worst of the worst is when you have an assistant AG say, they just gave us political targets to go after.
0: Right, right. Once again, we assumed they were politically targeting people,
25: yeah,
0: but not this explicit. The bosses were giving the marching orders.
25: Right, like this raw, right. Like just from your boss. Go see if you can find something. We can bring a lawsuit against Donald Trump personally, against his company, or against any kind of businesses that did work with that Trump administration.
0: Here's what's wild about this as well. Once again, he says in this email, I ask that you not serve as Tish's personal attorneys by targeting her political enemies. Instead, I hope you choose to prosecute crimes and find the individuals accountable rather than targeting individuals and then finding crimes. That harkens back to Joseph Stalin's chief of his secret police, who once said famously, show me the man, I'll show you the crime.
25: Right.
0: He's saying, don't be like Joseph Stalin's regime here,
25: right,
0: which is wild. But then you get further down into this. Why is he doing this? Once again, when you look at state's attorney general's office, you think about there were 2,000 people that received this email. There are going to be people, even if it's a run by someone who won the office that you disagree with politically, someone like Letitia James, there are going to be people that believe in the rule of law in these offices. And we have represented whistleblowers here at the ACLJ. We know what they put them through,
25: oh, yeah,
0: how they try to completely starve them out, literally, by cutting off their pay and any sort of being able to get income for their family if they are a whistleblower. Here, one, Letitia James' office said he's on leave with pay, but he opened the email with this, and it's going to have to be edited, but he said, the best part of having a lot of money, and it was a lot more colorful than that, is being able to tell the truth without fear of consequences, so here we go. He was projecting that there's a lot of other people that believe this, that see the wrong that's happening in this office. I'm financially secure enough. He's only been an assistant attorney general here for 2 years. I don't know his background. I don't know if he was in private practice, made a lot of money, wanted to go work for the government or what. But he is saying, I'm not concerned about losing my job, so I'm going to speak truth now. And part of what he was concerned about is that Letitia James' office was, quote, using significant public taxpayer dollars to target convenient public enemies while taking no action against, quote, rampant nonprofit homeless shelter fraud and anti-Semitic crimes in and around synagogues. These are two issues here at the ACLJ we talk about almost every single day, yeah, definitely every week. One, crimes, anti-Semitic crime that's going on. They're not focusing on, he says that. And also the fraud, the use of taxpayer money and charities that are taking grants to have things like homeless shelters that are defrauding the taxpayer. They're not spending the time going after these two items because they're too busy going after convenient public enemies. That's why, and we're going to get into it more in the next segment, we are filing a state FOIL request, that's Freedom of Information Law in New York, to get to the bottom of this, because we know there were records generated. They just tried to delete them.
25: That's right. And we've got the email. So the email, people have it, even though they deleted it from the servers. We have the names. A lot of times you don't get the names, Will. Right. We already have the names. So we've got a head start here in this Freedom of Information request to New York, a bigger head start than we usually get. We have the specific targets. We have that there was no reasoning. We know who told the attorney to do this. And more names keep coming out as we speak on the show today. Give us a call at 1-800-684-3110. Let us know what you think. It's starting to unravel at an interesting time.
0: That's right. And folks, once again, we want to thank you for your support in the month of August. You made everything we do possible. And so we want to say thank you. 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
0: Welcome back to Seculo, final segment of the broadcast. If you want to talk to Jordan and myself on air, 1-800-684-3110. Let's go ahead and go to Dave from Ohio on line 3. Dave, you're on Seculo.
7: Yeah, I just wanted to say that, you know, what Letitia James is doing now, and you talked a couple of weeks ago, you talked about James Comey and what he did, which was quite similar. You know, they had a predecessor, or they had a model to follow. Probably you folks are too young to remember J. Edgar Hoover. But he was supposedly notorious for having dossiers on about everybody.
0: Well, Dave, I mean, yeah, I think that that little bit of comparison actually holds up with a lot of these cases.
25: It's the worst. I mean, as an attorney in the legal world, the worst is when law enforcement agencies and the agencies that support those by taking their work to court. So the attorneys at the Department of Justice or the state AG's offices or the district attorneys and the U.S. attorneys, when those are exposed as having real problems at the top. So it's not just the, as we call them, like line agents. It's not the everyday bureaucrat attorney there who is just trying to do the right thing, enjoys working for the people. That's why they took that job. Doesn't make as much money as they would in private practice. But again, enjoys as a, being a civil servant. It's those at the top that corrupt these organizations. And I think it's the worst when it has to do with enforcing the law. So because you have to believe that it's equal justice under law, right? That's what our Supreme Court has on, you know, it's carved into the Supreme Court. We have to believe that, because if we don't, everything else collapses in the country. So that means that it's equal justice under law, regardless of your political views, regardless of what party you are for, and if you're the president, and decisions you make that you're allowed to make as president, or weighing in on policy issues like you are allowed to do as a politician, and that doesn't mean you're going to be investigated because of your political or policy views. It doesn't shield you from ever being investigated. It doesn't mean you can go out and just commit rampant crimes. It means that you are able to

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2: When you have, and I think it also shows the genius of the founders with the separation of powers and the fact that the Department of Justice is under the executive branch. What does the left want to do? They want to keep saying it's an independent agency. Now, yes, there is some, it does have to have some freedom to operate, but at the end of the day, it's still under the executive branch.
3: Right.
2: When it was Obama, they were fine with Eric Holder being his wingman.
3: Right.
2: But when it's conservatives, it's not okay. It's got to be completely separate. What happens when you have the power of law enforcement and you have no check above you? If you're an attorney general or in a state, you have the entire law enforcement apparatus of the state of New York, one of the most powerful states in our country.
3: Apparatus.
2: As well. Right. What happens? It tends to corrupt. Good. You tend to do only what you want to do because you see it as right. You're right in your own eyes.
3: Yeah, it can actually get worse than the Hoover example, because there, once that was exposed, those that placed him in those positions of power weren't necessarily backing those decisions. Unfortunately, here we have governors who are supporting these AGs, and we have seen presidents who supported these AGs and special prosecutors and people put in place, and they have supported them. So they not only feel like they've got all this power because they're legally emboldened, they also feel like if they've got the political wins and the political support in their state or federally, that they've got that extra level of protection to say, hey, we're just carrying out the job of this president or of this state administration. And so that's when the power gets really worse. It's not just when one person is exposed as abusing their office. It's when the entire system is exposed as being abusive and using their power to abuse our constitutional rights as Americans. We should not have to fear our State Department of, state AGs, U.S. attorneys, or the Department of Justice, the IRS, the FBI, or any other government agency, state, federal, or local, because of our political positions, views, votes, or speech ever in the United States of America. And certainly not our religious beliefs. But we've seen all of those used as the only reason to investigate us. Investigate those Catholics, because there's something weird about those Catholics that like that Latin mass. So let's go send in FBI to them. Only thing they did, what made them a target? They went to Latin mass. Okay. We know they went after Tea Party groups. Why? Because of their policy positions. And they were advocating for, supporting different political people. So protected political speech by the Constitution. And yet that was the only reason they decided to go after them at the IRS. I mean, why go after President Trump? They don't like that he has different policies and different views on immigration, on election security. And so they try to make those out to be either financial crimes or crimes you can actually be in prison for. So again, I you go through the list, Will, but that's when our founding fathers were most afraid of, is that speech and our viewpoints and religion could be criminalized. And that's why the First Amendment protects all of that, but why you have to have outside organizations the size of the ACLJ who are willing to stand up and protect that speech, whatever form it is, religious, political, policy views, the views of politicians. We have done it all up to defending the president of the United States or a kindergarten student, in Washington State. So from the president to a kindergarten student, you protect every American speech. You've got to have these outside groups like ours always ready to make sure that our First Amendment means something for my kids, for their kids, and their kids. So that this is a nation that doesn't just celebrate 250 years, but can celebrate another 250 years from now. And that's why you have to have organizations like the ACLJ, Will. It's why it's so important that our donors and our supporters donated last month. It's why we thank them. But it's also why when we ask them to sign petitions, they sign petitions. And get involved and stay engaged and share the broadcast and share what we post on social media. Get this out there. It's how we protect and preserve our rights.
2: And

0: Jordan, I just got an update from some of our attorneys. They are reviewing the final draft of that state FOIA, that FOIL action that will be going out hopefully in a matter of moments after this broadcast. So
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0: Right, exactly. So that's what we do. We don't take a day off. The Impact match may be over, but we're still here, and guess what? We'll talk to you tomorrow.
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3: More violence on the Strait of Hormuz. I'm Tom Graham, Fox News. The U.S. military launching fresh attacks on Iranian vessels as the administration claims traffic and oil flow is ramping back up in the busy Strait of Hormuz.
4: American attack aircraft opened fire on three Iranian oil tankers, disabling two, sinking one. Energy Secretary Chris Wright says more oil is now moving through the Strait of Hormuz, including 18 million barrels over a 24-hour period last week, but admitted the average is lower than that. The reduced flow through Hormuz, sending U.S. allies scrambling for alternatives. But Democrats say there's no end in sight.
3: Fox's Lucas Tomlinson there. Israeli airstrikes continue to bombard southern Lebanon, targeting Iranian-backed militants.
5: Israeli airstrikes have resulted in at least 27 people being killed over the last few days, according to Lebanese officials. During the strikes, the Israeli military also seized a ridge known as Ali al-Tahar, which sits over a large underground Hezbollah base, 6 miles from Lebanon's southern border. And Israeli officials say it must be held as Hezbollah continues to launch attacks from the area. While Lebanese officials agreed to a ceasefire with Israel in June, Hezbollah is a terrorist group separate from the Lebanese government and was not involved in that deal. Lebanon's president blames Israel for this escalation. Israel says its forces will remain inside Lebanon in a security zone until Hezbollah is totally disarmed. Jessica Rosenthal, Fox News.
3: Houthi rebels in Yemen accusing Saudi Arabia of striking a prison today in the country's north. 7 are dead, including a child. U.S. forces have intercepted and sunk a floating refueling vessel in the eastern Pacific Ocean. That's according to Southern Command. Officials say the vessel was supporting illegal drug trafficking operations and was linked to an Ecuadorian gang. Southern Command says the operation is part of a larger effort to disrupt drug trafficking networks across the Western Hemisphere. 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
12: Larry Elder here, the sage from South Central, the prince of Pico Union, the czar of common sense, the great Eldersky, Don Lorenzo. Welcome to the

0: 888-971-SAGE, 888-971-7243. I'm Larry Elder. 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We're talking about a Texas teacher, teaches at Houston school system, called the Houston Independent School District. He teaches at a school called Wheatley High School. Teaches seniors. Gave his class two paragraphs to read and asked them to complete another sentence. He'd pretty much filled out for them. All they needed to do was come up with four words. They couldn't do it. And during his lunch break, he took to social media. Let's play this one more time. 62.
1: So I am on my lunch break. It is, 11:30 or something like that. And I just finished a 3-hour class. We have what's called block, and block is where first and second periods are combined for subjects that need it. And so I literally broke down in the middle of class because I'm teaching seniors. These kids are leaving high school and going to college, hopefully, after they finish. We had two paragraphs to read, one sentence complete to write. I gave them the sentence stamps. I basically completed the sentence for them in the model. These are 17 and 18-year-old kids, and they couldn't fill in four words. Four words. I gave them the scenario. We annotated together. I gave them the answers before we even had the problem. And they couldn't do it. I don't know. I simply don't know where the problem is. This is only day two. And I have seniors who simply cannot read and seniors who cannot write. They cannot write. They can reason. They have the ability to defend their reasoning if it's talking to their homeboy, but applying that to a written text, two paragraphs, and they couldn't do it. Our young black men, our young brown men, our young black girls, and our young brown girls,
0: now, Jenny, who public school teacher for 30 years, said part of the reason is we cannot discipline the kids. We get into trouble. The administration doesn't back us up, particularly if we want to discipline somebody of color. Barack Obama's AG, Eric Holder, gave a speech when he was AG. And he said, blatant racism, that's not a problem in America anymore. The problem is pernicious racism. And in his speech, he gave three examples. One of them was voter ID. The man literally called voter ID pernicious racism. We had Ami Horowitz in studio the other day, who filmed people at UC Berkeley, white people, non-black people, and they all thought that voter ID was racist because black people lacked the ability to get proper ID. Then he went to Harlem, talk to black people, every single one of them had ID, knew how to get ID. And when they were informed of all these people who thought they were unable to get ID, they were shocked. The other example Eric Holder gave was the fact, and it is true, that black criminal defendants who commit the same crime as a white criminal defendant gets on average a longer sentence. And he cited the U.S. Sentencing Commission as his source, as his authority. What he didn't tell you is that the U.S. Commission also said the reason for the longer sentences is because the average black criminal has a longer criminal record of convictions than does the average white criminal. And judges take this into consideration when they determine the sentence. Black judges gave black criminal defendants longer sentences. That was his example, was his second example of what he called pernicious racism. The third example is what Jenny was talking about, that black boys are disproportionately suspended or expelled compared to other populations in a given school. And Eric Holder called that pernicious racism. Never mind the race of the teacher, the race of the principal, never mind the race of the other kids in class who are going to suffer if bad kids are not suspended or expelled. And the point is, this corroborates exactly what Jenny was saying. The very students who need to be disciplined are not being disciplined, which means everybody else in that class suffers as a result. So playing the race card has real consequences, and they're not good. You're telling me that teachers go into the profession so they can exercise their racism and punish kids unfairly just because they're bigots, that's why they went into teaching? How incredibly insulting. Yet he said it, nobody said a word. I did. Other people did. But by and large, he basically insulted teachers by accusing them of engaging in pernicious racism because they dare to send a kid down to the principal's office because the kid is being disruptive. And as Jenny said, this is not the case in private schools. Parents pay. And you can expel a kid. You can contact a parent. And the parent wants to make sure they get a return on money that they spend out of their pocket. And again, I'm saying school choice is not a panacea. I got a very long letter from a teacher the other day saying, you're always talking about school choice, when often the problem is at the home. I do not doubt that. But if you don't have money to put your kid in a private school, and you're a parent who has emphasized education, and you're sending your kid to a school where other parents don't, and where the teacher therefore has to teach down to the lowest common denominator, the kid who really cares, who really wants to learn, who's done his homework, suffers. And yet you have the Democratic Party opposing school choice while they have their own kids in private school. Obama opposed school choice. Sasha and Malia never went to a public high school or public school K through 12. Elementary, they were taught at a private school that was set up by teachers at the University of Chicago, where Barack Obama was a law school lecturer. And then, when Obama moved to D.C., the kids went to Sidwell Friends, the same very expensive private school that Chelsea Clinton went to. Obama himself, when he was in Indonesia with his stepfather, even though he was being educated in a private school that was run by oil company executives, his stepfather was one, his mother sent him to live with his white grandparents because she wanted him to have a better education, and he went to arguably the finest prep school in the state of Hawaii. And then he came to L.A., where for 2 years he went to Occidental High College, which is a private school, competitive school, finished up at Columbia, and then, of course, went on to Harvard for law school. He too did not attend public schools. His mother essentially engaged in school choice because he wanted him to have a better education, yet he opposes school choice. Biden's kids in private school oppose school choice. And yet, black people pull that lever for the Democratic Party.
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0: 888-971-SAGE, 888-971-7243. I am Larry Elder. Salem News Channel. We're going to talk about Hassan Piker later on. He says, you know, you Democrats better get behind me. Better start defending me. Otherwise, they're going to use me against you. 888-971-SAGE is the number. Renee is in Los Angeles. Renee, you're on the Larry Elder Show. Thank you so much for calling.
17: Hi, Larry. How are you?
0: I'm well.
17: I'll make it quick. I had two brothers that went to the same high school that I did. After their first year at the high school that we went to, which was a private school just north of Chinatown in Los Angeles, they decided to go to the local public school from our house, which was on the corner of Vermont and Santa Barbara back then in the late 70s, early 80s. Okay? And the reason they went to that other school, to the public school, is because they both told me, hey, the school that we're going to at now, which is the one I was going to and graduated from, gives too much homework.
0: Mm-hmm.
17: Gives too much homework. So you have to be doing homework all night long or all evening long, right? When in reality, all I got was maybe no more than 2 hours of homework, but you had to do it, right? My brother, the one below me, ended up going to that high school, that public high school. When he graduated, there was a tall black kid that was a great basketball player there at that particular public school. The day of graduation shows up. This kid's getting a diploma. The mother shows up and goes after the teachers and the administration at this school, gives them a mouthful, and she tells them in front of dozens of people, you cheated my son. My son, though he plays a great basketball game, he doesn't know how to read and write. What the hell were you doing with him for the 4-3 years that you had him?
0: Wow.
17: The kid ends up, he was a good ball player and was going to get picked up by some Division I schools. It turns out that this kid never ended up playing anywhere because he didn't have the grades and nobody wanted to take a chance on him. My brother told me this because he knew the kid. All right.
0: Mm-hmm.
17: Now, I worked for the LA Unified School District for 31, 32 years of the last 36 or so. I've since retired. I was a school cop. I walk in to the main office at one of my high schools that was in the southeast area of the county of Los Angeles. The main office clerk calls me over. She says, hey, Renee, I want to show you something. So I stand next to her. She says, look at this. Oh, what do you got there? Oh, I've got the grades of all the so-called seniors here. These are the books that the teachers have been turning in for the final grades before they graduate. She couldn't find one kid on that first page that had anything higher than a D or an F graduated, and they still graduated. She showed me this. I saw it with my own eyes, and I'm standing there, holy cow, what does the whole future hold for us? Okay, and I'm sitting there, holy crap. I will tell you this. The high school that I went to, I wasn't the greatest student. It was a Catholic high school, but I learned a couple of things from that high school. Okay, I learned how to read, I learned how to write, and I learned how to compute, as you well know. So I ended up doing, I'm a prolific reader now, okay? And now that I look back on it, oh my God, I wonder what my brothers were missing out on, because they have trouble reading. Okay, now they're okay now, but they missed out on a lot of good things. Okay, and I will tell you this, it doesn't matter what color the teacher is at these public schools. I met a lot of good teachers, but for some reason or other, I met an overwhelming amount of horrible teachers. And some of them were black, some of them were brown, and some of them were white. Okay, and this has been going on, you know, as well as I do, for the last couple of decades.
0: Renee, thank you very much for the call. I appreciate it. I think I wrote this story down in one of my books. One of my friends lives in an area of L.A. called Koreatown. I went to high school with him. He said, Larry, I want to show you something. So he invited me down. There was a library on the corner of Vermont, the street that Renee just mentioned, and Olympic. I don't think the library is still there. It was on this little hill. And in front of the library were all of these kids on their skateboards. They all appeared to be Hispanic. And they did amazing tricks on their skateboards, flipping and spinning, and it was just amazing watching them. He said, all right, now watch this. Follow me. Went into the library. The library was completely packed, standing room only. And every single person in that library was a Korean-American kid with his mom. Every single one of them. Not a single Hispanic kid inside there. Now, just imagine fast forwarding 10, 15, 20 years. Who's doing what? Who's earning what? Who's in this profession, that profession? And who is not? My sister-in-law, my late brother's wife, had a very talented son who played football. He was a receiver, credible receiver. In my opinion, if he had dedicated himself, he might have gone to D1. But he was lazy, didn't like to do schoolwork. But she was ruthless. She would look at his grades, and she would be very, very unhappy if he did poorly. Got some grades, they were bad. She went to the football coach and said, I know my son is the best player on the team. I know he's important for you to win. But I do not want you to play him because his grades are so bad. Promise me you will not put him in the game. And the coach said, I won't put him in the game. And he just asked her for permission to at least allow him to suit up. She said, fine. She started not to go to the game because he wasn't supposed to play, but she went anyway. And near the end of the game, close game, they put my nephew in the game. My sister-in-law went down from the stands, walked onto the field, went into the huddle, grabbed her son, pulled him off the field, made him sit next to her and watch the rest of the game. She told me this story. I said, you didn't do that. She said, I most certainly did. It takes a parent like that. And if you don't have somebody in your house to make sure you have done your homework, gone to bed on time, you've been fed, housed, and clothed, no matter what the school system is, you're in trouble. Speaking of race, CNN ran with this story. Black woman was found hanging from a tree in Mississippi. And CNN implied that it was because of racism. There's more to the story. Stick around for that. I'm Larry Elder.
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19: News. I'm Paul Stevens. Federal officials in Miami after a deadly cargo plane crash on Sunday that killed at least five people on the ground. Now, as for the crash site,
20: utter devastation. I mean, you can see on the paved surface tire marks that continues through the grass. There's debris everywhere.
19: NTSB Chair Jennifer Homendy, that jet was operated for Amazon by 21 Air Cargo. More U.S. strikes over the weekend in retaliation for an Iranian attack on Saturday.
1: American attack aircraft opened fire on three Iranian oil tankers, disabling two, sinking one. Energy Secretary Chris Wright says more oil is now moving through the Strait of Hormuz, including 18 million barrels over a 24-hour period last week, but admitted the average is lower than that.
19: Lucas Tomlinson at the White House, America. He is listening to Fox News.
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0: 888-971-SAGE, 888-971-7243. 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Next hour, we're going to talk to producer of the film Reagan, who interviewed John Hinckley. John Hinckley is a man who tried to assassinate President Reagan. Hassan Piker says Democrats had better start defending him, otherwise they're going to use me against you. Hillary Clinton has repeated the lie that Donald Trump said inject bleach in order to combat COVID. Amazing how they keep saying this lie over and over and over again. And CNN quickly implies that race was behind a black woman found hanging from a tree in Mississippi. But there was a spin to the plot. Stick around for all of that. 888-971-SAGE. Sam is in Irvine, California. Sam, you're on the Larry Elder Show. Thank you so much for calling.
24: Yes, I just wanted to let you know that, number one, my uncle was Adam Escalante.
0: They made a movie out of your uncle.
24: And Deliverance, Bolivian.
0: Yeah, he's the one who taught these Hispanic kids calculus, and they didn't believe that the kids had passed the exams, so they made him take it over again, and of course they passed all these exams.
24: Actually, more so it was they got mad at him because he was teaching them calculus when they should stay in remedial math, because they said to him, this is what my uncle said to us, that they said, we need them for dishwashers and other menial jobs like that, and you're ruining that for us.
0: Well, he was also embarrassing the other teachers who were unable to teach. He did not dumb it down. He assumed they could get it, and he demanded that they do it, and they did. And some of the kids, as I recall, that were in class with him were getting grief from some of the other kids who were kind of thugs and didn't want anybody else getting ahead.
24: Right. Well, yeah, they have a whole culture.
0: Yep.
24: Even now, I mean, not, especially now more than ever. But at that time, they gave him such grief, he moved to Sacramento from there because he couldn't stand it anymore.
0: Wow.
24: Even though they had made him head of
0: He was your uncle?
24: Yeah, he was my uncle.
0: Wow. Yeah, Jaime Escalante, what an amazing man.
24: Yeah, and I'm telling you right now that even when he retired, he went back to Bolivia to live over there because, he just wanted to be back home. And even there, the kids were flocking to him from everywhere, from Brazil and everywhere, just to learn how his math.
0: And Sam, the guy who played him in the movie, he was the guy that was in Miami Vice. What's his name?
24: Edward James Olmos.
0: Yeah, Edward James Olmos, yeah. Great, great movie.
24: Yeah. Yeah, but it tells you part of the story, only part of the story. They knew that he wasn't cheating. They knew they weren't cheating. Hmm. He just said that because they didn't want them to learn anything.
0: Wow.
24: The culture that you're talking about right now, about the DSA and everything like that, this is the same people.
0: Mm-hmm.
24: They just disguise it in a different way at that time.
0: Mm-hmm. You know, and the more ill-informed you are, the easier it is for you to be manipulated. The easier it is for you to be indoctrinated. It's hard not to believe it isn't by design.
24: No, it was by design because now all of a sudden these kids that didn't know how to do anything, that felt that they had to be told everything, now all of a sudden they had their own lives and they were able to determine their own future just by getting an education, just by the simple fact that he taught them to learn very easily.
0: Mm-hmm.
24: I had trouble with him. I had trouble in geometry. In 1 week, he had had me finish the whole course.
0: Yeah. And that's the other thing, too, about public schools. Teachers get the same pay whether you're a great teacher or not. And somebody like Jaime Escalante should have been paid 4 or 5 times more money than somebody else because he was that good. But you can't do that in the public school system. In a private school system, you can. But in a public school system, you cannot. And so mediocrity and bad performance is being rewarded. Excellent performance is not being rewarded. It's just incredibly outrageous.
24: And then we have all these people that are graduating from the universities with absolutely no knowledge, but they're calling themselves educated.
0: Mm-hmm. And these are the kinds of people that belong to the DSA. They've done a survey. Almost all the people that belong to the DSA have college or more, yet are making a lot less money than one would think one would make with those kinds of degrees, because the degrees aren't useful. So they're all angry, they're all upset, and they're all making all these demands about how unfair life is and how unfair capitalism is and rich people have too much money and this whole mindset. And we've been mining people like this, coming out of these schools like factory widgets. And now they're infusing our society. They're in newsrooms. They're in classrooms. They're teaching kids. Teaching them to be angry, teaching them to have grievances, talking about all the problems in America historically. We know they've been problems. But my goodness, we all hit the lottery when we were born here. All of us did.
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0: 888-971-SAGE, 888-971-7243. I am Larry Elder, Salem News Channel. I was talking to the Cleveland chapter of the NAACP years ago when I lived in Cleveland. And he told me that his own kids were being accused of, quote, acting white, close quote, because they spoke standard English. I recall years ago reading an article in Time magazine about a black girl in Oakland who told her friend she wanted to be a doctor. She got death threats, her mother said, because the kids thought that she was trying to be better than they were. What is this? What is this? And then you have people like Jasmine Crockett, who said that Byron Donalds thinks he's whitewashed because he's married to a white woman, because Byron Donalds was talking about the large number of kids who enter the world without a father in the home married to the mother, and said even during Jim Crow, the problem was not this bad. And so Jasmine Crockett, of course, twisted that into, Byron Donalds thinks we were better off during Jim Crow. He said no such thing. Joy Reid called Byron Donalds the house pet for the Republican Party. They pat him on the head and he's happy. So someone like Byron Donalds, who talks about the kinds of things I talk about and the need for school choice and the crappy education kids are getting, being socially promoted, can't read, can't write, can't compute, but they get socially promoted. And then shockingly, their lives don't turn out so well. But you've got people like Jasmine Crockett and Joy Reid, who somehow, some way, find racism in almost everything. Which brings us to this CNN article. Headline, Black woman was found hanging from a tree in Mississippi. Here's what we know. Let's read you the first paragraph. The hanging death of Tasha Fortune, whose body was found outside an abandoned house, has shaken her family and community in Mississippi, where two other people have been found hanging from trees in less than a year. The dateline is Jackson, Mississippi. So then they talk about, and later on in the article, Fortune's death, her last name is Fortune, comes less than a year after the hanging deaths of 21-year-old Trey Reed, a black student at Delta State University in Cleveland, Mississippi. And Corey Zucatus, an unhoused white man in his 30s in Vicksburg, Mississippi. Police in Cleveland concluded Reed's death was a suicide. Preliminary examination found no evidence of foul play. As far as the other man, the unhoused white man, Mississippi State Medical Examiner determined Zucatus died by suicide. But they include both these people in this article. Number 43.
1: Of death. Again, a lot we still don't know here, but obviously the raw imagery of a black person hanging from a tree in the American South evokes a very painful history. Now you...
0: That was CNN. Obviously evokes a very, you know... We don't know. Then a 29-year-old... Then a man was arrested. Terrence Anderson... arrested as a person of interest. Anderson's brother confirmed that he and Fortune and his brother have a 5-year-old son together. So the person of interest is a man with whom she has a son. So I guess turned out not to have been racially motivated, but they just ran with this. Anytime there's anything like this, they just run with it. Meanwhile, the fact that 85% of black eighth graders can neither read or neither reading nor math proficient is not a big story, is it? I wonder how much time will be spent with that teacher from Houston who cried after learning that his seniors couldn't read or couldn't write, as opposed to a story like this one I just now mentioned. Grace is in Pasadena. Grace, you're in the Larry Elder Show. Thank you for calling.
10: Oh, hello, Larry. Thank you so much for your clear sight and insight for the truth of things going on now. And it is very difficult. Well, I do think a lot is, it's definitely cultural, but I do think it's been cultivated over time from the left, and sort of socialist, communist, to try to undermine our culture, where they want to undermine the sense of responsibility, and they want to cut us off from moral codes, like not to covet, right? The basics of their philosophy is like divide everyone, mm-hmm. and then make them hate people that are more successful, but they don't teach the basics of being successful: responsibility, discipline, not coveting, just work, do your work to make yourself something, right? Instead of coveting everything. And so the socialist communist thing, all they talk about is hatred of people that have been more successful, but they don't ever talk about that all they want to do is like tax everybody to death, mm-hmm. that's been more successful.
0: And Grace, they don't talk about why they're more successful. And most millionaires in this country were not born millionaires. They worked hard, often over a period of 20, 30 years, many times starting a business, 40, 50, 60, 70 hours a week.
16: The midterms are almost here, and Republicans could be in deep trouble. Polls show Democrats leading in key races. Tonight, Rob Finnerty on Newsmax reveals the growing threat from the DSA and the radical left. With less than 60 days to go, Finnerty says it's time for the GOP to hit the panic button. The House may go, and control of the Senate is up for grabs. Gas prices, mortgage rates, health care, and out-of-control national debt. Americans are angry, and the progressive left wants total control of Congress. Tallarico, El Sayed, AOC, Bernie Sanders. Finnerty reveals President Trump's secret plan to fight back and what you can do to help him. Don't miss Finnerty tonight at 8 p.m. Eastern on Newsmax. 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
2: 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Sarah is in Memphis, Tennessee. Sarah, you're on the Larry Elder Show. Thank you so much for calling. I appreciate it.
3: Thank you. I sure enjoy your show every night. But I had this idea. We had all, for a while, we had these juveniles that had committed crimes, and nobody knew where they were. They had ankle bracelets, but nobody kept track of them. And I kept reading about it, and I thought maybe they should, and I called juvenile court and suggested it, and the state also, but they should put them in kind of like a daycare. But the school system, a lot of these kids are smart, and they just don't have any background because they didn't behave and didn't learn. Mm-hmm. So I thought the school system should put all the skills you need, list them at like 85 or 90%, and then everybody could work on the skills at their own pace. They could help each other. They'd have floating teachers. I know I had trouble with math, so I lived in the math lab, just lived there, mm-hmm. and I didn't have any trouble with reading. So that I think that it would be a motivation for them. You get out and you get back into regular school as soon as you get the skill level for whatever grade you're in, and you can go as fast or take extra time if you need it. And also, I had a friend that used to tell her children, you can't, sometimes you have a hard time with the subject, but you can always behave. And if you come home and you haven't behaved, you're going to be in big trouble.
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5: Hi, I'm Dr. Huber with Virago, the immune enhancement cocktail. Back when the government was suppressing other forms of therapy for COVID and many doctors were being persecuted for stepping up, we felt the absolute necessity to act. That's why I developed Virago during the pandemic, to give people a powerful way to strengthen their immune system and fight back. Since then, feedback from users has shown us that Virago helps with so much more than what we originally anticipated, bringing relief and improvement to people dealing with allergies, asthma, autoimmune diseases by supporting a healthy immune function.

0: 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Tune in or come by and hear me interviewed by the great Sean Thompson, a true patriot, for a conversation you won't want to miss.
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2: Searching for a cause. I'm Paul Stevens. Fox News. An Amazon cargo plane remains wrecked after barreling off the runway Sunday at Miami International Airport, killing at least five people on the ground. The NTSB chair with an update later on today.
3: The crash site of an Amazon cargo jet is being investigated one day after the plane went barreling past the runway, killing several people. The National Transportation Safety Board is now on scene. The Boeing 767 landing Sunday afternoon around 2 p.m. local time after flying in from Puerto Rico. It slammed through an airport fence and onto a road, hitting several cars before catching fire. Officials say some victims were trapped inside and under vehicles. The pilot and co-pilot were also trapped inside the aircraft.
2: That is Fox's Dana Marie McNichol in Miami. The plane involved in the accident was originally a passenger jet. It also flew for several airlines before a conversion to a cargo plane, officials say, in 2015. The Pacific spawning several hurricane and tropical systems this season. The latest now a powerful storm, Hurricane Lowell, expected to impact some of the Hawaiian Islands.
4: Hurricane Lowell is on final approach to its brush with the westernmost Hawaiian Islands. A hurricane warning is in effect for Kauai County. That means hurricane conditions are expected on Kauai or the nearby islands later tonight. The peak impacts are due around midnight Hawaii time and continuing into the overnight hours. Very heavy rain is forecast too, up to 14 inches on Kauai. That could cause mudslides and flash flooding. The same on the big island that was so hard hit by Hurricane Lala earlier this year. In Miami, I'm Brian Norcross, Fox Weather.
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1: Now, your official weather forecast.
5: Tonight will be mainly clear with a low of 65. On Tuesday, expect mostly sunny skies and warm temperatures with a high of 86. Tuesday night will be partly cloudy and warm with a chance of a brief shower or two late and a low of 71. I'm meteorologist Jason Caterina on AM 560, The Answer.
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17: 888-971-SAGE, 888-971-7243. I am Larry Elder. We are Salem News Channel. Next segment, we're going to talk to the producer of the film, Reagan, who interviewed John Hinckley, the man who tried to assassinate President Reagan. So stick around for that. We are been talking about this high school teacher in Houston. Teaches seniors. After 2 days, he realized that many of his seniors, he didn't say how many of them, but a class of 22 people, he said seniors couldn't read, couldn't write. We'll get back to that. But I want to talk about Hassan Piker. Hassan Piker is a very popular streamer, influencer, various platforms, over 3 million people. Member of the DSA, refers to Israel as an apartheid state, accuses Israel of engaging in genocide, said Hamas is 1,000 times better than Israel, says that the United States deserved 9/11, said the Constitution is a piece of blank. He wipes his blank with the Constitution. And other assorted things that you'll be hearing over the next few minutes. Virtually all the major left-wing Democrats, AOC, have appeared on his podcast. He's campaigned with them. Campaigned with the woman Francesca Hong that polls thought were going to win her gubernatorial primary by double digits. She ended up losing by less than a point. He campaigned several times with Abdul El Sayed, the Democrat primary winner for the Senate in Michigan. And El Sayed refused to distance himself from Hassan Piker, and when asked whether you're going to continue campaigning with him, he wouldn't give a straight answer. So Hassan Piker has been, of course, used by the Republicans, by conservatives, to suggest that there's a Hassan Piker problem within the Democratic Party. As I mentioned, Francesca Hong lost her race, even though polls had her ahead by double digits. She campaigned with Hassan Piker. Hassan Piker now realizes he might be a problem. And instead of saying, I regret things I said, he's demanding that Democrats defend him. Number 60.
18: I know we don't always see eye to eye on a lot of stuff, but you have to literally, at some point, I know you don't want to do this, defend me. And not because you love what I have to say, not because I'm a part of this coalition, even though I am, whether you like it or not, but you are going to inevitably have to say this is a ridiculous conversation that we're having, because the real conversation that Republicans don't want to have is the cost of living crisis. That requires you, at some point, to basically take the L a little bit, okay? And maybe be a little bit more honest about how I'm not this dangerous, toxic, radical force. I'm not expecting you to defend clips out of context or anything like that. I'm not even expecting you to defend some of these statements at all. I think you should probably attack the form. You should attack the form. You should attack the function. You should probably attack the very reason as to why Republicans have made this or trying to make this a salient line of attack, instead of just allowing the Republicans to consistently make this the number one issue. Because every moment that the Republicans are talking about this and you're leaning into it is another moment where you're not talking about the issues, and it will actually become a salient narrative, and it will be awful. Anyway, let's continue.
12: Where I actually need some clarity is there a difference?
17: So, he knows now he's being perceived as a liability. So what does he say? You people better get behind me, because all they're doing is changing the subject from affordability, which they have no answer for, and making me the issue. You're the issue because you are campaigning with politicians. Despite having said America deserves 9/11, saying about the women raped on October 7th, well, some people get raped. Damn right you're the issue. Here's Newsmax on Mr. Hassan Piker, number 58.
19: Mr. Midterm is Hassan Piker. This guy should be the poster person of the midterm elections. He is a crazy, radical idiot, and yet he maintains connections and campaigns with some of the hottest Democrats either running for or are actually in political office right now. Here's a little bit of the crazy, just to refresh everybody's memory.
20: Kill those mother... Murder those mother... in the street. Let the streets soak in their red capitalist blood.
21: When you say Hamas is 1,000 times better, do you actually mean that?
22: I do mean it. I've also said I'm a harm reduction voter, I'm a lesser evil voter, and therefore I would vote for Hamas over Israel every single time.
18: This is so insane. America deserved 9/11, dude. F*** it. I'm saying it.
19: Well, Republicans are taking that out of context. That's what the media try to tell us. Oh, we're just taking those comments out of context. These people continue to associate with this dude. That woman on the right, that's this week. That's this week. That's Ms. Hong, who's running for Zoran. These are the hottest Democrats in the country just chillaxing with this maniac who was rooting for the Soviet Union. Okay, he was rooting for the Soviet Union. More on that. So this is a question that you pose to Democrats all over the place. You know, what are you doing with Hassan Piker? And what's his name? Saeed? Saeed, right? This is just a couple of days before the primary. And they're not having any substantive conversation. This is just a signal. This is a signal from Saeed to all the America haters out there and Israel haters and Jew haters that I'm with this guy. Doesn't matter what's said. It's the image right there. And when he's posed the question, well, people say this guy is slick. I don't think this is slick. This is like a dodge you can see light years away, and it doesn't work.
23: You face scrutiny for campaigning with socialist streamer Hassan Piker, who has made a series of inflammatory comments, as you well know, including saying America deserved 9/11, describing Hamas as a lesser evil than Israel. Do you plan to continue to campaign with Hassan Piker in the general election campaign?
24: Look, I'm less concerned now with who I'm campaigning with, a lot more concerned about who I'm campaigning to. We got a lot of work.
19: Oh, yeah, that's well done. He basically wouldn't say that he wouldn't campaign with the dude again. He talked about Hassan. He calls him Hassan, not Hassan Piker. Not that crazy radical maniac guy who's hanging around. The one who actually did want the Soviet Union to win the Cold War.
25: What do you think it means that this guy ran as a socialist and anti-communism didn't work to stop him? That's big.
0: Yeah, I think we are in the heart of the Imperial Corps. This is the country that defeated the USSR, unfortunately.
2: He said it out loud. He said, this is a country that defeated the USSR, unfortunately. It's amazing that this guy gets to run around and our side, you know, gets kind of nailed on everything, it seems.
17: Kamala Harris just accused Donald Trump of being a white supremacist. This is Scott Jennings on Hassan Piker, number 70.
7: On top of these candidates, in their own words, their surrogates are just as bad, even worse, actually. We continue today our exploration of the radical socialist streamer, Hassan Piker. Now, he's Abdul El Sayed's best friend, and he campaigns for him all the time. And African Americans out there, within the sound of my voice, need to listen up, and you must listen carefully. This is who socialists like Abdul El Sayed choose to keep for company. Just listen to this. Hassan Piker in Cut 8.
18: I don't give a f*** what black people care about. Oh, black people care about this, black people care about that. Like, shut the f*** up. That's not how politics works. Oh, well, Hassan, how dare you? Like it or not, black people care about this issue. It's like, it's such a f***ing stupid stance. Any other black folk want to engage in radical activist language in this f***ing chat? Suck my f***. Yes, dude. It's because I'm racist. That's why. It's because I'm racist, dude. Go back to a better time when lynchings were happening. This is what I like as a black man. Are you always doing too much with black people? Leave them alone. I want to go back to lynching. Like, I get it, but relax. Man, shut the f*** up, okay? You got me, okay? You got me. Because I'm a f***.
17: You kidding. Reagan film producer up next. I'm Larry Elder.
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10: I've been collecting stories that are told in the Soviet Union by their people among themselves, which reveal they've got a great sense of humor, but they've also got a pretty cynical attitude toward their system. And I told this one, Bill, you'll have to hear it again. I told it in the car. I didn't tell this one to Gorbachev. You know, there's a 10-year delay in the Soviet Union of delivery of an automobile. And only one out of seven families in the Soviet Union own automobiles. There's a 10-year wait. And you go through quite a process when you're ready to buy, and then you put up the money in advance. And this happened to a fella, and this is their story that they tell, this joke. That this man, he laid down his money, and then the fella that was in charge said to him, okay, come back in 10 years and get your car. And he said, morning or afternoon? And the fella behind the counter said, well, 10 years from now, what difference does it make? And he said, well, the plumber's coming in the morning.
17: Triple 8-971-SAGE, 888-971-7243. I'm Larry Elder. We are Salem News Channel. My guest produced the film Reagan, released in 2024. The director's cut is coming out on September 25. It'll be in 600 theaters. In addition to producing his own films, he oversees a marketing team that has marketed 75 films since 2001. He is a music and film producer, author, columnist, and founder of MJM Entertainment Group. Please welcome to the program Mark Joseph.
11: Well, Larry, it's great to be with you. And I wanted to tell you about stories about the Soviet Union. I met with Yakov Smirnov during my research for the movie. And turns out that Yakov Smirnov was one of the guys that would smuggle jokes to Dana Rohrabacher, who would then get them to Reagan. That was the pipeline of Soviet, anti-Soviet jokes that mocked the system.
17: Wow. Well, Mark, I had the honor of having dinner once with Nancy Reagan. And we talked about the attempted assassination on her husband, and she admitted she was never the same since then. You had an opportunity to interview John Hinckley. What was that like?
11: Yeah, a lot of surprises. First of all, he agreed to do it, which he does very, very few interviews. But I was on a mission. You know, unfortunately, I couldn't include this in the film, but I wanted to find out from John a mystery, because during my research phase to make the movie, I met a gentleman who was in a church group with Reagan after his presidency, and he insisted that Reagan told the group that he had met with Hinckley in person to forgive him. And, of course, this was all news to me, so I went to Mrs. Reagan immediately. She said, no, that never happened. I went to the Secret Service agent, John Barletta. He says, no, the Secret Service has no records of it. Then I spoke to the head of St. Elizabeth's, the mental institution where Hinckley was, and I said, could this possibly be true? Well, he confirmed that Reagan had called and asked to meet with Hinckley. And he said, I told the president, sir, please don't do that. That's a terrible idea to reward potential assassins with private meetings. I wish you wouldn't do it. So he said, as far as I know, it never happened, but he's the president. He could have done it behind my back.
17: Mm-hmm.
11: So that's the first question I asked Hinckley. Did you meet with him? And John confirmed that no, it was blocked by the hospital, but he knew that Reagan wanted to meet with him. So that was my first mystery that got solved.
17: Wow. Well, he did meet with the Pope, though, didn't he?
11: No, that was the Pope's shooter, Mehmet Ali Agha.
17: Oh, you're right. Okay.
11: Yeah. Right. So I think Reagan saw that, and he thought, I want to do that, too. And so, but I told Hinckley that he hadn't heard the story before, that on the operating table in the hospital, Reagan had the sense that if you don't forgive him now, you will not recover. And so Reagan took a moment on the hospital table, or on the operating table, to forgive the shooter, whoever he was.
17: Wow.
11: And he thought that was the key to his recovery.
17: Wow. Well, as you know, and this was in the film, he said when he got shot, what's this guy's beef? And he made jokes. And he said to the doctors, I hope you're all Republicans. The doctor said, reportedly, we're all Republicans today, Mr. President.
11: Well, that doctor was actually a Democrat, the one who said that.
17: Wow.
11: He said, today we're all Republicans, sir.
17: So
11: his name was Giordano.
17: So, Mark, get back to John Hinckley. What kind of person is he? What's his mental state? What's he doing with his life?
11: Yes, I had about an hour with him. You know, he's on two medications still. So his voice is very monotone, very subdued, but very rational. And I was trying to ask a rational person to explain his irrationality. And, you know, I said, like, what was the outcome you were hoping for by shooting Ronald Reagan? Because he wanted to be with Jodie Foster.
17: Mm-hmm.
11: And he thought somehow he would impress Jodie Foster by killing the president, which makes no sense, of course.
17: Mm-hmm.
11: And so I said, what was the possible outcome you could have hoped for? She's not going to rush to the hospital or to the jail and, you know, marry you. And he said, well, in my delusional state, I just thought that after, you know, I got my punishment, we would be together. And I said, well, but you saw John Lennon's shooter, what happened to him. But you know, we both kind of concluded that you can't really explain mental illness. It's not rational. But that was his delusional state. Also, I learned that he thought about shooting President Carter and also Ted Kennedy. He actually went to a Carter rally in October of the previous year, didn't have a gun with him, but got within distance where they're in a photograph together at a rally in Kentucky. And then he went again to Carter in Nashville. This time he got stopped at the airport and got the guns confiscated. And he went to Yale to see Jody Hinckley with a gun. And he also visited Ted Kennedy's office. So he was just an equal opportunity, a troublemaker, just wanted to make a name for himself.
17: Now, I understand, Mark, that he came from a pretty prominent family. His family was fairly affluent, weren't they?
11: Not only affluent, but big Reagan supporters.
17: Hmm.
11: So, again, that was a mystery. And here's the weirdest thing of all. I said to John, did you ever talk about this with your parents after it happened? And he said, we never discussed it. All the years, the 40-plus years, I mean, I said, well, you know, you're sitting around with your mom for dinner. Wouldn't she say, honey, why did you do that? He said, we never talked about it again.
17: Hmm. Did he have a message for Jodie Foster?
11: He did. I asked him specifically, and interestingly, he has not been following her career. He has not been watching her movies. So I don't think he's obsessed with her anymore. He just said, I wish her a good life, and obviously he has great remorse for what he did. But I don't, you know, from what I can tell from spending that time with him, he doesn't seem to be a danger. He can travel anywhere he wants to now.
17: Mm-hmm.
11: And, you know, he doesn't have any income. He has no Social Security. So he says he makes a living selling, of all things, paintings of his cats. and his music.
17: Wow.
11: And he somehow makes a living with that, but he has literally no income and no Social Security funds.
17: We only have about 45 seconds left. The full interview is available on your show, The Mark Joseph Show. Where does he live?
11: He's in Virginia. He took care of his mother for the last 5 years of her life, so I assume he inherited that house. So he has a place to live. And, you know, he's just quietly, I asked him, he planned to marry and have children again. He sort of laughed at the idea of having kids, but he didn't close the door to getting married again.
17: Mm-hmm.
11: But of course, we let him know about the film. We're releasing the film, as you said, in September 25th with 10 more minutes. And there is a shooting scene in there with an actor that portrays him. In his book, he said he was a little unhappy with us because we didn't put the name of the actor who played him on the screen. Well, of all the things that wow. I could be hit for...
17: I need a quick answer, Mark. Did he see the film?
11: He has not seen the film.
17: Okay,
11: yet.
17: Thank
11: so
17: you.
11: I hope all of you can see.
17: Thank you.
0: Freedom Summit Chicago returns to the Westin Chicago Northwest in Itasca on Saturday, October 10th. 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
8: News. I'm Ted Linder. The investigation continues in Miami after that deadly cargo plane crash Sunday that killed at least five people.
12: We were able to recover the flight data recorder and the cockpit voice recorder that is going back to the NTSB.
8: That's NTSB Chair Jennifer Homendy. Special envoys Steve Witkoff and Jared Kushner visiting Russia and Ukraine this weekend. It's all in a bid to restart negotiations.
13: President Trump's envoys, Steve Witkoff and Jared Kushner, returning from a trip that started in Moscow and continued into Ukraine. The envoys say they had, quote, meaningful discussions in Kyiv about Ukraine peace talks. It's their latest push to end more than 4.5 years of Russia's full-scale invasion. Sunday marked the first time the U.S. envoys had traveled to Ukraine since President Trump returned to office with a pledge to solve the conflict.
8: Fox's Marion Rafferty. 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
17: 888-971-SAGE, 888-971-7243. I am Larry Elder, Salem News Channel. Well, Hillary's at it again. She's on an interview, and it says, when it comes to your children's health, listen to doctors, not a president who once told Americans to inject bleach. And of course, he never said inject bleach. Donna Brazile, the former co-chair of the DNC, made the same lie. Unfortunately, she said it in front of Greg Gutfeld, number 45.
3: And by the way, if Joe Biden goes out there one day and asks people to drink bleach as a way of fighting a pandemic, God knows.
5: That never happened, Donna.
3: Yes.
5: You got fed a lie there. That never happened, Donna. You got fed a lie.
3: Disinfectant.
5: Never happened.
3: Maybe disinfectant.
5: If you're going to say that on the show, you got to have the clip. Never happened.
3: Well, get the clip.
5: All right.
3: Because of this.
5: We have
3: to get
5: the clip. Donna,
3: good luck. You want to call
5: I'll buy you steak dinner if you find that clip.
3: No, I mean, look.
5: It never happened.
3: I don't want no dinner.
5: I'm just
3: from pointing, you, baby.
5: I'm just trying to be honest.
3: Oh, yes, he did.
5: If you're going to bring up something that's not true, we got to point it out. That's what we do.
17: Oops. Kamala Harris compares the Trump administration to, wait for it, white supremacists. Number 71.
7: That part of the pain of this moment, Stacey, is these so-called leaders who are pushing this narrative about who is a legitimate American citizen among American citizens. Yes. This blood and soil narrative that's being pushed at the highest levels of our government to suggest that, you know, once again, to harken back to times when it was explicit that there was a hierarchy among Americans and who was superior and whom was inferior, all citizens. And that's what's happening right now.
17: This whole hierarchy, who was superior and who wasn't, that's what's happening right now. You mean the way Joe Biden told Charlemagne the God that he wasn't really black? That kind of hierarchy? Number 72.
15: You have a problem figuring out whether you're for me or Trump, and you ain't black.
17: Is that a hierarchy? Remember when Donald Trump had the stones to go to that National Association of Black Journalists? Remember that? That was in July of 2024. Number 67.
16: And we so appreciate you giving us an hour of your time. I want to start by addressing the elephant in the room, sir. A lot of people did not think it was appropriate for you to be here today. You have pushed false claims about some of your rivals, from Nikki Haley to former President Barack Obama, saying that they were not born in the United States, which is not true. You have told four congresswomen of color who were American citizens to go back to where they came from. You have used words like animal and rabid to describe black district attorneys. You've attacked black journalists, calling them a loser, saying the questions that they ask are, quote, stupid and racist. You've had dinner with a white supremacist at your Mar-a-Lago resort. So my question, sir, now that you are asking black supporters to vote for you, why should black voters trust you after you have used language like that?
18: Well, first of all, I don't think I've ever been asked a question so in such a horrible manner, a first question. You don't even say, hello, how are you? Are you with ABC? Because I think they're a fake news network, a terrible network. And I think it's disgraceful that I came here in good spirit. I love the black population of this country. I've done so much for the black population of this country, including employment, including opportunity zones with Senator Tim Scott of South Carolina, which is one of the greatest programs ever for black workers and black entrepreneurs. I've done so much, and you know, and I say this, historically black colleges and universities were out of money, they were stone cold broke, and I saved them, and I gave them long-term financing, and nobody else was doing it. I think it's a very rude introduction. I don't know exactly why you would do something like that. And let me go a step further. I was invited here, and I was told my opponent, whether it was Biden or Kamala, I was told my opponent was going to be here. It turned out my opponent isn't here. You invited me under false pretense. And then you said, you can't do it with Zoom. Well, you know, where's Zoom? She's going to do it with Zoom, and she's not coming. And then you were half an hour late. Just so we understand, I have too much respect for you to be late. They couldn't get their equipment working or something
4: Mr.
18: was
4: President,
18: wrong.
4: I would love
18: I think
4: you
18: it's
4: can
18: a
4: answer
18: very
4: the question
18: nasty question.
4: Wow.
18: I have answered the question.
4: Trust you with another
18: I have
4: years.
18: Been the best president for the black population since Abraham Lincoln.
4: Better
18: That's
4: than,
18: my answer.
4: Better than President Johnson who signed
18: answer.
4: The Voting Rights
18: and
4: Act.
18: For you to start off a question
19: you
18: and
19: cannot
18: answer
19: say
18: period,
19: this man does not have cashews. Talk about going to the lion's den.
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24: The midterms are almost here, and Republicans could be in deep trouble. Polls show Democrats leading in key races. Tonight, Rob Finnerty on Newsmax reveals the growing threat from the DSA and the radical left. With less than 60 days to go, Finnerty says it's time for the GOP to hit the panic button. The House may go, and control of the Senate is up for grabs. 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Tallarico, El Sayed, AOC, Bernie Sanders. Finnerty reveals President Trump's secret plan to fight back and what you can do to help him. Don't miss Finnerty tonight at 8 p.m. Eastern on Newsmax. 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
17: 888-971-SAGE, 888-971-7243. 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President Trump was telling these black journalists things he's done for the black population. He didn't mention doing something about illegal immigration. I've told you that the Civil Rights Commission did a big study, and they all agreed. Even though some are liberal, some are in the center, some are on the left, some are on the right, that the demo that's most harmed by illegal immigration are black and brown people living in the inner city with high school or less. Peter Kersenow has been a longtime member of the Civil Rights Commission, number 33.
8: I had asked the Civil Rights Commission to conduct a hearing on this, and there were at least three hearings that we conducted, one of which was designed specifically to determine the effect of illegal immigration on black workers. We had a panel of experts who testified, and they spanned the ideological spectrum. Regardless of whether or not they disagreed on discrete policy issues, each and every one of them agreed that illegal immigration has a decidedly negative impact on black wage levels and employment levels. If you've got a significant influx of low-wage labor, what does it do? It depresses wage levels, correct? And what we found also was, regardless of the wage levels, illegal immigrants displaced black workers in areas that had traditionally been populated by black workers. And the reason for that is because what you find is black workers, particularly black males, are disproportionately concentrated in the low-wage labor market and are disproportionately likely to have no more than a high school diploma. And the same is true for the cohort of illegal aliens, and they compete with one another in areas such as construction, hospitality, service, and agriculture. This was not a small displacement either. We had one witness who testified that after he had run the numbers, he found that 40% of the decline in labor participation rates among black workers over three decades was attributable to competition from illegal immigration. It comes to nearly 1 million fewer jobs for black Americans as a result of the competition from illegal immigrants. And it's not just the employment levels, it's the wage levels also. And I can only give you a few examples, but we had evidence from the Fed in Atlanta, which did a study on this, to show that illegal immigrants depressed wages, the competition from illegal immigrants, depressed wages by $960 on average. But in certain sectors, such as the hospitality industry, the depression of wage levels was $1,560. And because black workers were disproportionately concentrated in those areas, they were disproportionately affected.
17: But, of course, Donald Trump is racist. Hassan Piker is still upset over Francesca Hong's loss. And he knows that people are blaming it on him. Number 57.
3: Tim Walz is about to go on the stage in the VP debate to say that he would sign off on a nuclear first strike on Iran. You know, insane. But think about what the prospects of a socialist frontrunner looked like for a statewide race in Wisconsin. Think about how much has changed in the last 2 years. Undermined us. They talk big. They're going to keep doing it, by the way. They're going to call us terrorists. They're going to call us anti-Semites. They're going to call us idealists. And eventually we're going to win. Just think. 300,000 votes, more votes than virtually every single governor primary. You did that. So don't get discouraged, because the media will do everything in its power to try to discourage you. They will tell you you're a loser. They'll say, oh, DSA, your candidate was oh, Francesca Hong was bad. She was a bad candidate. Oh, she didn't like Thanksgiving. Them. And Thanksgiving too. No, but.
17: And Hassan Piker is telling Democrats, you better start defending me. I'm part of your team. I'm part of your coalition, whether you want to admit it or not. So if you don't want them to use me against you, you better start defending me. The man who said that we deserve 9/11, better start defending me. Man, it says, well, some people just get raped, referring to October 7. You better start defending me. Man who said, I wiped the Constitution, my blank with the Constitution, you better start defending me. Man who accuses Israel of engaging in genocide, calls them an apartheid state, you better start defending me. Guy who said about capitalism, F them. Let them burn in the streets. You better start defending me. 888-971-SAGE. I am Larry Elder.

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4: Well, the experts did their best with this season's flu vaccine, but the virus mutated and the vaccine could not keep up. But here is the truth. The most powerful defense against viruses isn't something man-made. It is the God-given immune system that you were born with, and the best immune system booster that I, Scott Jennings, know of is Virago. Virago, it is a liquid immune enhancement supplement featuring 23 potent

0: and not because you love what I have to say, not because I'm a part of this coalition, even though I am, whether you like it or not, but you are going to inevitably have to say, this is a ridiculous conversation that we're having, because the real conversation that Republicans don't want to have is the cost of living crisis. That requires you, at some point, to basically take the L a little bit, okay? And maybe be a little bit more honest about how I'm not this dangerous, toxic, radical force. I'm not expecting you to defend clips out of context or anything like that. I'm not even expecting you to defend some of these statements at all. I think you should probably attack the form. You should attack the form. You should attack the function. You should probably attack the very reason as to why Republicans have made this or are trying to make this a salient line of attack, instead of just allowing the Republicans to consistently make this the number one issue, because every moment that the Republicans are talking about this and you're leaning into it is another moment where you're not talking about the issues, and it will actually become a salient narrative, and it will be awful. Anyway, let's continue.
1: David Crowley is the one who won the gubernatorial primary against Francesca Hong. He says, I'm not campaigning with Hassan Piker. So maybe he didn't get the message. Number 46.
2: She campaigned with, she raised money with Hassan Piker, the controversial streamer. Would you ever consider doing the same between now and November to win over that base of the Democratic vote?
3: Look, I think that we have to reach voters where they are. And, it, you know, wherever we have to do that. But, you know, I have my ways of doing that. I don't want to lend credibility to platforms, if you will, that I believe further divides us as a community, further divides Democrats, or further divides this country. But I do know that we have to focus on bringing everybody into under this tent. And so I'm always willing to have those tough conversations. But we also have to utilize not just myself, but there are many community members, there are many voters, there are many supporters that we can empower to bring people to be a part of this big tent we call the Democratic Party.
2: When you're talking about dividing, are you talking about Hassan?
3: I'm talking about anybody who focuses on, you know, divisive language.
2: So you are leaving the door open or not to campaigning with him?
3: With Hassan?
2: Yeah.
3: No, I'm not. I don't plan on campaigning with Hassan, if that's what you're asking me. No.
1: That's exactly what he was asking. It took a while to get to it, didn't it? And then there's AOC, number 47.
4: They hate me because they ain't me and they can't ever be me.
1: Let's do this again tomorrow. I'm Larry Elder.
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0: continue. I'm Ted Lindner, Fox News. Iran announced it's creating an exclusion zone outside the Strait of Hormuz.
1: Not many details so far in this so-called exclusion zone that Iranian officials say they're going to create to really control shipping in the Strait of Hormuz. It comes right after the U.S. attacked and hit three Iranian oil tankers, sinking one of them. Now, the parliament speaker of Iran boasted that Iran will continue to be able to retaliate against the U.S. He said it's simple. The oil and gas production chain here is sprawling, accessible, and exposed. Strike our assets, and you get struck. The real question remains, how long is Iran's economy going to be able to maintain on a war footing?
0: Fox's Steve Harrigan. Israeli airstrikes continue to bombard southern Lebanon, targeting Iranian-backed militants.
2: Israeli airstrikes have resulted in at least 27 people being killed over the last few days, according to Lebanese officials. During the strikes, the Israeli military also seized a ridge known as Ali al-Tahar, which sits over a large underground Hezbollah base, 6 miles from Lebanon's southern border. And Israeli officials say it must be held as Hezbollah continues to launch attacks from the area. While Lebanese officials agreed to a ceasefire with Israel in June, Hezbollah is a terrorist group separate from the Lebanese government and was not involved in that deal. Lebanon's president blames Israel for this escalation. Israel says its forces will remain inside Lebanon in a security zone until Hezbollah is totally disarmed. Jessica Rosenthal, Fox News.
0: Houthi rebels in Yemen accused Saudi Arabia of striking a prison on Sunday in the country's north. 7 are dead, including a child. And U.S. forces have intercepted and sunk a floating refueling vessel in the eastern Pacific. This according to Southern Command. Officials say the vessel was supporting illegal drug trafficking operations, was linked to an Ecuadorian gang. Southern Command says the operation is part of an effort to disrupt drug trafficking networks across the Western Hemisphere. 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

0: Yesterday was a big night for progressives. 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
1: All right, thanks, Scott Shannon. 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Toll-free, it's 800-941-SEAN if you want to be a part of the program. We're in beautiful South Dakota, and we are going to be broadcasting tonight 2 hours, 9 to 11 p.m., at Mount Rushmore. It's going to be a great fireworks display. Tomorrow, by the way, Saturday, yes, I will be working. I will be in our nation's capital. And, of course, that's going to be the biggest fireworks display, apparently, in history. What's kind of cool is my governor, the governor of the great free state of Florida, Ron DeSantis, is actually here. He is in South Dakota. He's going to be on our TV show tonight. And Governor, always an honor to have you. There's a ton of cool stuff happening in our state. I'll get to that. Before I do that, I went through this long history of Mount Rushmore, how it was carved with dynamite, how it took 14 years of work, how they put all of this together, how there is how it almost wasn't built. And how there's a hidden chamber behind, you know, Abraham Lincoln's face. Do you know a lot about it? Because when I started reading it, I couldn't stop reading it.
2: No, this is my first time I'm going to be able to see it. So I'm looking forward to doing the show with you tonight. I just heard it's a real engineering marvel. I have actually flown over it in the past, and it's like conspicuous even if you're in the air because it's so big. So I think it's going to be a fitting night to celebrate the beginning of the America 250 weekend. And this is a really important anniversary for our country because we have a unique founding. We had founding fathers who risked everything, and they had a lot to lose because they felt so strongly about establishing a nation where your rights come from God, not from government, where we have rule of law, not the rule of individual men. And they knew that it had never worked in all of human history. But by golly, in the United States, we were going to get it done. And that's the American experiment. And that's what we're fortunate to inherit as Americans living in the year 2026.
1: You know, it really is amazing. I'd really be negligent if I didn't get your reaction to, for example, all of these radicals now that the Democratic Party is now nominating. I keep making the case that these are uncharted waters for a midterm election. You know, I've gone through chapter and verse on Graham Plattner and his Nazi tattoo and every other bizarre thing and position that he's had in the course of his life and career. We have gone over, you know, six gender Tellerico. By the way, if you know what the other four genders are, Governor, I'd really appreciate it if you can inform us. I've been putting out the call to everybody. Nobody can tell me. He's fighting for the right of biological.
2: Oh, we shut that down in Florida. We had to battle Disney. We wanted to make sure that our kids could go to school and not be told that there are, you know, 65 genders. And so in Florida, all that's been dead on arrival. So I must confess, I'm a little ignorant about all that, because when we saw that coming down the pike 4 or 5 years ago, we put the kibosh on it very quickly.
1: By the way, did you know that Tellerico has been championing the rights not only for men to play women's sports, but the right for biological men to have access to abortion? Now, when I read that, I'm thinking maybe I need to go back to school and start taking some biology classes because obviously I must have missed something.
2: Yeah, look, I think these midterm elections historically, and you've talked about this, there's a bounce the other way, right? Obama got in, Republicans had a big year. Trump got in 16, Democrats took the House in 18. On and on it goes, and there's reasons for that. But I think on this one, the question's going to be, okay, you know, the typical instinct is to try to change a little bit, but what are you changing to? This is not just the John F. Kennedy Democratic Party. Heck, this is a lot more radical than Obama's Democratic Party from 08 to 2016 even, and even more than under Biden. They're accelerating their embrace of very far left ideologies. But I think the issue, so people think about, okay, 250 as a country, what's going for, what are the problems? You know, these candidates that are winning, it's just emblematic that we don't really have a shared civic culture right now in America. Because if you have that shared civic culture, that same foundation, you have the same basic principles that you subscribe to. You can color in the lines. You can argue about on the margins, taxes, all this other stuff. You got people that are getting elected that think the America 250 holiday is a bad thing. They think the American founding is a bad thing. They think the founding fathers are villains. And so they want to refound this country on leftist ideology. And so that is something you can't just deal with it and somehow come to a resolution. You have to defeat it.
1: So I'm looking at now, you know, the people that are representing the Democratic Party. There's two aspects of this that I see. You've got Graham Plattner, you got James Tallarico, you got this guy El Sayed. You saw this woman win in Colorado against a 15-term incumbent in Colorado. That was pretty fascinating. Malat Kiros is her name. Both Kiros and El Sayed in Michigan, who's running for Senate, you know, both have been out there on the campaign trail with, you know, Hassan Piker, who is on tape. I can play it for you if you want to hear it. You know, claiming that America deserved 9/11. And so it's the party of Mamdani, Grandpa Bernie. It's the party of Pocahontas and Mamdani and AOC and the squad. So that's one aspect of it. They are electing now the most extreme candidates. The other aspect of this is the almost complete silence from the rest of the Democratic Party. If there are radicals or extremists in any movement that I'm a part of, I don't want anything to do with these people, and I'm not going to be quiet about it. Why won't Chuck Schumer? Why won't Hakeem Jeffries? Why won't other Democrats, but for John Fetterman, you know, dare criticize these people?
2: Well, I mean, it's just like, you know, you think that if you feed the alligators, somehow they're not going to eat you. I can tell you, as a governor down here in Florida, the alligator's still going to eat you. That's just the way it is, and that's the way this movement is there. They are going to devour all these people. We had a little bit of a tussle with Hakeem Jeffries when I was doing the redistricting a couple months ago, and he started threatening Florida. He's like saying, "Oh, we're going to wage warfare," all this stuff. And I never said anything about the guy. I just kind of ignored him. And so, you know, I responded, but one of the things I was saying was he is a very far left guy. He's this Brooklyn political machine, but yet the far left hates him. They hate Schumer. These are very liberal people, and yet they can never go far enough for this very militant movement. So by them kind of acquiescing to it, all it's doing is it's going to assure that they may be the last to be eaten, but it isn't going to prevent them from being eaten in the end.
1: So in my mind, I can't think of a midterm that has ever been like this. I keep saying these are uncharted waters. In other words, you know, think back 150 years. I can't remember any one major party that has gone so solidly radical as we're witnessing now with the Democratic Party. And I think anybody that claims that they know how this is going to play out, I think they're guessing. I don't even think the issues that will define the outcome of this midterm have even happened yet. I think a lot will depend on the economy, what happens in Iran. I think there are a lot of other factors. But more importantly, here's the question. Are hardworking blue-collar Democrats in Pennsylvania, Michigan, Wisconsin, Georgia, North Carolina, are they going to go along with this new adopted radicalism and the silence, the deafening silence of the so-called leaders of the Democratic Party?
2: Well, they didn't in 2024. And as much as I had no interest in Kamala Harris as a candidate and obviously opposed her vigorously, these people are to her left in this 2026 cycle. I mean, there's no question about it. In 2024, the public wanted a change from the Biden-Harris regime. But part of it was, I think, that they thought Biden-Harris went too far left, and they did. But this is much further left than that. So I think midterms are usually a referendum on the party in power, the people that don't like the direction, they're motivated to vote, and that's why we've seen these swings. But I think this midterm is more a choice. Is it a choice to turn the reins of power over to people that, quite frankly, hate this country and are more radical than what we've seen in the Democratic Party in many years? And that's saying something, because the Democratic Party's produced quite a bit of doozies. I mean, I remember you used to play Obama's pastor, Jeremiah Wright, and all the stuff he was saying, some of the other stuff through those years. You know, there's a lot of serious, hard left stuff. This is taking it to an even more extreme dimension. And I just think that voters are going to look at that, and it's like, you're not just voting for a change. If you vote for them, you know, you're voting, you're taking a very risky bet.
1: All right, quick break, right back. More with my great governor, Ron DeSantis from the free state of Florida. He is with us. He is here in South Dakota. He'll be with us on Hannity tonight, 9 Eastern. Your calls next half hour. Also coming up, 800-941-SHAWN as we continue.
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0: All right, we continue. Governor Ron DeSantis, he is here with us. We're in South Dakota. We are covering, obviously, the events tonight at Mount Rushmore. We're in South Dakota. It's a beautiful state. It's going to be a really special night. Two-hour edition of Hannity, 9 to 11. Hope you'll tune in for that. The governor will join us as well. His wife, Casey, will join us.
1: And the question is just this, like, you know, do you want relief or not? Do you think, because, you know, when you go to the grocery store and it's a lot more expensive, you know, the reality is the state government doesn't control that. That's not anything you're going to be able to do by voting in November or electing somebody. It just is what, but at the state level, the one thing you can control is how much they can tax you. Do you want to protect your property from the tax collectors? Or do you want them to keep using it as an ATM? And that's your choice. And you know what? God bless you, whichever way you choose.
0: So as I watch you as my governor in the free state of Florida, although I'm in South Dakota today, I noticed you don't stop. You have now been able to work with the state legislature, and you now have an opportunity to lower property taxes in a dramatic way for people's primary homes in the free state of Florida, which I think is probably one of the greatest opportunities for people to live there. Now, with everything that's happening in California and states like Washington and this wealth tax that is being, you know, floated in places like New York and Illinois and other places, it's resulting in yet another wave of migration. I mean, you see Mark Zuckerberg, you see two of the co-founders of Google. You saw what happened when Ken Griffin got doxxed by Mamdani. He said, okay, I'm not going to spend $6 billion in New York City. I'm going to spend it in Miami. So, you know, there's another wave as these states go more radical, especially from California, it seems, because if they pass that referendum, that wealth tax, that's retroactive to January 1 of this year.
2: Yeah, so let's just show you how Florida runs. So the last 4 years, we have reduced our budget every single year. So 4 years ago, 3 years ago was lower than 4 years ago. 2 years was lower than 3 years ago. The budget I just signed that just went into effect is lower than all of those. And we've had population growth and inflation, and yet we're still reducing our budget. In fact, Florida's total debt for its history, we've retired 52% of it just in my tenure as governor, and that's the more aggressive that it's ever happened. This is all while we have the most income moving into our state than has ever moved into another state. But the reason we're doing the property taxes, when I became governor, local governments were taking in $32 billion in property tax revenue. Today, they're taking in $60 to $61 billion 7.5 years later, and that's purely because the state's done well, property values have gone up, they've been able to increase valuations, raise the tax basis for new construction, all this other stuff. But, and so my vision is your personal residence, your homestead should be totally tax-free. The legislature is willing to put kind of the first step on that where it'd be, end up being two-thirds off from what you have now. But the vision is to get that to be 100%. We're going to need to do some stuff in future years, but I think we can do it. But they say, oh, you're not going to have money for all this other stuff. Well, wait a minute. You're still going to have like 80% more revenue than you did 6 or 7 years ago. Are you telling me you can't keep do with that? Florida, at the state level, we're showing you how it's done by reducing spending 4 years in a row. And it's just unprecedented. We have the lowest amount of spending per capita of any state in the country. But Sean, you've been able to compare New York to Florida. Is it easier to get a driver's license here or there? Are the roads better here or there? The universities and the schools better here or there? I mean, the results speak for themselves. So what you're going to see over the next 4 or 5 months in Florida is people are going to say, oh, you know, if we give people this property tax relief, you know, we're not going to have cops. We're not going to have any of this other stuff. It's all just scare tactics. This will be a really big property tax rollback. To me, it's just the opening salvo. We got to do more after that. And it's not all that I wanted the legislature to do, but still, I'll take it. And I think it'll be good for a lot of people. But they're going to try to tell you the sky is going to fall. Don't believe it. We've reduced the budget at the state level. they can reduce their budgets at the local level.
0: So people need to understand, when this is a referendum come November, people in Florida, our free state, need to vote for that property tax reduction. All right, quick break, right back. More with my great governor, Ron DeSantis from the free state of Florida. He is with us. He is here in South Dakota. He'll be with us on Hannity tonight, 9 Eastern. Your calls next half hour also coming up. And you're listening to the best of the Sean Hannity Show. We'll have more of your favorite guests, topics, and memorable moments. That's all coming up. 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
3: News. I'm Ted Linder. The investigation continues in Miami after that deadly cargo plane crash Sunday that killed at least five people.
4: We were able to recover the flight data recorder and the cockpit voice recorder that is going back to the NTSB.
3: That's NTSB Chair Jennifer Homendy. Special envoys Steve Witkoff and Jared Kushner visiting Russia and Ukraine this weekend. It's all in a bid to restart negotiations.
5: President Trump's envoys, Steve Witkoff and Jared Kushner, returning from a trip that started in Moscow and continued into Ukraine. The envoys say they had, quote, meaningful discussions in Kyiv about Ukraine peace talks. It's their latest push to end more than 4.5 years of Russia's full-scale invasion. Sunday marked the first time the U.S. envoys had traveled to Ukraine since President Trump returned to office with a pledge to solve the conflict.
3: Fox's Marion Rafferty. 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
0: All right, 25 now till the top of the hour. Toll free, our number is 800-941. Sean, your call is coming up straight ahead. A few more moments with my governor, Ron DeSantis. You announced yesterday that the Florida cabinet officially designated Antifa, the Muslim Brotherhood, the Council of American Islamic Relations as, quote, terrorist organizations under the law. What does that mean?
2: Primarily, it means any state or local government or any entity that receives any taxpayer funding will lose that funding if they have relationships with any of those groups. Now, Antifa, you know, it's a little bit more on the outskirts, although we believe there's some tools we're going to be able to use to be able to bring them to heel. But if you look at CARE, they're an unindicted co-conspirator in the largest terror financing trial in American history. We have universal school choice. You as a parent get the scholarship. You go to where you want. But if you're going to a school that is affiliated with CARE, that scholarship is not going to be eligible to go to a school like that. If a local government has a program where they're funding things involving the Brotherhood or CARE, that money is going to dry up. You're not going to do that. So this is kind of an innovative approach for the state to be doing it, but we feel that there's potential entanglements that we need to steer clear of. So we're being very aggressive to get ahead of this. And look, I'm just looking around the country and seeing some of the noxious ideologies that are starting to become even mainstream. Florida, we want to remain the free state. We don't want that getting a foothold here.
0: I want to ask you about this. You have a new book coming out. It's called Dreams from Our Founding Fathers. Kind of appropriate, considering we're celebrating America's 250th birthday. I did read that 1,776 copies will be printed, and each one will be individually numbered and, I guess, signed by you, limited edition. Is that all you're printing? That's it?
2: Yeah, because this was actually a book I did 15 years ago to kind of show how Obama, the Democratic Party then, was going off the rails. And I was, I think, very right on a lot of the things I was saying. But I was showing how was the country founded? What were the ideas at the founders? And so if you read the book, you're going to get a great x-ray over all the building blocks that made America what it is. But we thought for America 250, people have been asking me over the years, because it had been out of print, how do I get the one? Will you redo it? And it even sold for a couple $1,000s on eBay at one point. And I said, listen, I don't want to do a mass marketed book. I'll do a new introduction, the rest of the book from 15 years ago. We'll only do 1776. I'm signing and numbering all of them. So if you're interested in doing that, You go to DeSantis1776.com. I think you'll find that the themes in that book are very relevant today. And the things that I was kind of showing that was concerning with Obama, if anything, I undersold the danger. Now we see it, really. So you could go to DeSantis1776.com. Sean, I'll reserve one copy. I'll just give you one tonight.
0: I appreciate that. You know what's going to happen? Oh, Governor DeSantis is trying to bribe Hannity. And I'm like, no, Hannity's been a DeSantis fan forever. But I'll gladly donate, pay for it, whatever I have to do. I really would like a copy of it. I think it's pretty cool. I noticed you commented on the birthright citizen decision. I'm not sure if you paid attention. We covered this story last night on television. But you got Tim Walz and you've got, these lunatics on this pardon board in Minnesota. There was a guy convicted of raping multiple times a 10-year-old girl. I can't even make this story up. It's such evil insanity. And, Tampon Tim ends up giving this guy a pardon, and he got the support of the board of the pardon to do this for the only reason they did this, so he would not be deported back to his home country.
2: It's ideology run amok, and I think part of it is going back to 2016. What did President Trump run on the wall? Immigration. And I think the left has just gone opposite that, to the point where they give more rights and benefits to people that come into this country illegally, than they do. If you're a working class American in California, you want to start a small business, you get hit from all sides. You want to go illegally, you're going to get health care, you're going to get education, you're going to get all these benefits. And they really turn the world upside down. But I think the birthright citizenship decision was faulty. I think a lot of the scholarship, particularly in recent years, has shown that 14th Amendment was not originally understood to apply to birth tourists or people who are here in violation of the law. That was certainly not the intent of it, but nobody understood it to mean that. But I think what happened, Sean, because, when I was in law school, we were just taught, oh, yeah, anybody on soil, that's it, settled law, all that. That kind of just got baked in for so long. So the challenge to this, people are like, well, wait a minute, that's not what I was taught. But the reality is Justice Thomas and Justice Alito were right on that. I think it was a very shaky decision, and I wouldn't be surprised to see a lot more pressure both in future legal cases. I think there's a lot Congress can do to respond politically, but it was a bad decision by Chief Justice Roberts.
0: Now, I know you're dialed into finishing out your term and finishing strong. It's kind of an obligatory question, and I kind of hate asking it, but I have to. It's my job. Do you have future plans, political plans at all? Are you thinking about anything politically?
2: I'm taking it one day at a time. Like you said, I'm going to run through the tape. As you know, the whole political process is very volatile. There are things that are up and down, left and right. I mean, I think about when the early days of COVID, I was taking very contrary positions to Fauci and some of the other in the media and all this stuff, and I was getting obliterated. And a lot of my supporters were like, dude, you're getting killed. You better reverse course. And I dug in and I said, and then 6 months later, everyone's like, oh yeah, he's our hero. He's standing up for us. But at that time, people thought that it was the dumbest thing ever. So these things kind of go up and down politically, but I will be able to say, I think after two terms, that you're not going to find an example in the modern history of the Republican Party with as many conservative wins, where the left has been defeated on so many fronts. And just look at, I inherited a state with 300,000 more registered Democrats. We're leaving the state with over 1.5 million more registered Republicans than Democrats. So that sea change in that type of period, I think, is something that doesn't have a peer throughout the country. And my vision when I got in wasn't to just say, as a conservative, like Bill Buckley used to say, just stand up for our history and yell stop. I had recognized the left had won a lot of these battles, and we needed to recover ground from them and ultimately defeat them. So the left, the strength of the left today in Florida is virtually non-existent. When I first got elected, that was a stronghold. Soros was pouring huge amounts of money into the state. So So I think we've shown you can beat the left. Not easy, but if you're strong, you can get it done.
0: Well, I think the left in many ways is creating obstacles themselves that I never anticipated. Let me play for you, believe it or not, fake news CNN. They have a pollster. His name is Harry Enten. And this phenomenon now is showing up in poll after poll after poll where Republicans are very proud to be Americans. Democrats are not. And I want your interpretation of this. Let me play this piece for you.
15: You know, among Republicans, 93% are extremely or very proud. Just one, a single one, say they have little to no pride in being an American. But look over at the Democratic side. This is where we've seen this extremely or very number. It's been taking a tumble at 27%. But look at this. The little or no proud to be an American actually among Democrats eclipses is greater than the extremely or very proud number.
0: How is it possible that 93% of Republicans and only 1% are not, are very proud of their country, and only 27% of Democrats, and there are more Democrats that are not proud of this country? What has happened?
2: I think it's really concerning. I mean, part of it is because we've become so polarized. We have President Trump, Republican in the White House. Some of these Dems, you know, obviously they have derangement syndrome. So they're bleeding. They're letting that bleed in to their view of the country as a whole. But I also think it's larger than that. I do think you have a more militant leftism that's taken hold, produced by a lot of these liberal universities over the years, mind you. And they really do think America is the problem. And they identify more with third world critiques of the Republic and American power through the years. So that puts us in this situation where we're not all on the same sheet of music as a population in terms of the foundational principles of this country. And what I tell people is, there's always things that are up and down and politically this, that. There are definitely issues I would like to see addressed or you would like to see addressed. But when you take a step back from the daily political food fight, you have to acknowledge we have inherited a unique legacy of liberty that no other country in human history can say. We had founders who were willing to risk it all because they cared about freedom for future generations, and to be good stewards of that and to do what needs to be done to preserve the republic is a duty that we all share. And it should be something that we're glad that we have that inheritance, but it also gives us a responsibility to not screw it up going forward.
0: All right, Governor Ron DeSantis, my free state of Florida, glad you're with us here in South Dakota. Glad you're going to be on Hannity tonight. We got a two-hour show, 9 to 11 p.m. Eastern, local time 7 to 9. I think it's 7 or 9. Did I get that right? I think I did. Yeah. All right. I got it right. You know, got to keep track of my times, local, you know, Eastern time, whatever. Governor, we always love having you. Appreciate you being with us. I'm glad you are running through the tape and, you know, you keep working and keep trying to, you know, dot every I, cross every T before you leave office. You've done a phenomenal job for the state of Florida. You never thought I'd move there. I'm now heading into my fourth year in Florida, if you can believe it. You never thought it would happen.
2: Well, God bless you, buddy. And you've been a good friend over the years to our state. And we look forward to the show tonight.
0: All right. We'll take a quick break here. We'll come right back. We're in South Dakota. We will be covering all of tonight's events at Mount Rushmore. We've got a who's who list of everybody that's going to be on the program tonight, including Governor DeSantis, who was just on with us. We'll hit the phones when we come back. It's toll-free. It's 800-941-SHAWN if you want to be a part of the program.
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16: 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Back when the government was suppressing other forms of therapy for COVID and many doctors were being persecuted for stepping up, we felt the absolute necessity to act. That's why I developed Virago during the pandemic, to give people a powerful way to strengthen their immune system and fight back. Since then, feedback from users has shown us that Virago helps with so much more than what we originally anticipated, bringing relief and improvement to people dealing with allergies, asthma, autoimmune diseases by supporting a healthy immune function. 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

0: right, let's get to our phones. 800-941-SHAWN, our number if you want to be a part of the program. Should I do this? Mo the Liberal. Mo the Liberal has claimed, "I am the most dangerous man in America." He's been saying it for years. If I'm that dangerous, how come your party's imploding?
1: My party is not imploding. My
0: really?
1: It's moving on. Listen, Sean, before we get started here, happy birthday, America, all that kind of great stuff. Today is my granddaughter's birthday, Maxine Ray. Wish her a happy birthday, will you?
0: Happy birthday, Maxine Ray. God bless you. I'm sorry that your grandpa's a little nutty, but that's okay. All right, I got to ask you a question, Mo, because you're in New York, and you know your mayor is Mamdani. Mamdani endorsed three candidates that went against incumbents. One of the candidates has said that they want to seize the means of production, seize private property, seize people's homes, wants all police to be abolished, wants also to abolish America's prisons, America's borders, and doesn't want anyone deported, even convicted illegals that are convicted of rape and murder. Now, that's your party. Will you vote for that lady? And don't duck that question.
1: Unfortunately, I live in the district of Dan Goldman.
0: If you could vote for her, would you?
1: Lost the primary to Brad Leander.
0: If you could vote for her, would you?
1: I don't like Coops, Tom. Come on. What are you going to say? Look, I'm Irish, right?
0: Okay, so you're saying you would not vote for her.
1: They blew up Lord Mountbatten on his boat.
0: Whoa. I want you on record. You're saying you would not vote for her if she was in your district.
1: Would I? Yeah, I probably wouldn't vote for her. Why not?
0: Probably wouldn't vote for her. That's not a no.
1: Who would be?
0: So you may vote for her. And you did vote for Mom.

0: very eyes. Let's see if I'm right. Quick break. We're in South Dakota, Mount Rushmore. We will be covering all of tonight's festivities from Mount Rushmore, 9 to 11 Eastern on the Fox News Channel. Quick break. Right back. We'll continue. 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You know, I keep reminding people everyone needs a personal safety security strategy. 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
4: Hi, I'm Dr. Huber with Virago, the immune enhancement cocktail. Back when the government was suppressing other forms of therapy for COVID and many doctors were being persecuted for stepping up, we felt the absolute necessity to act. That's why I developed Virago during the pandemic, to give people a powerful way to strengthen their immune system and fight back. Since then, feedback from users has shown us that Virago helps with so much more than what we originally anticipated, bringing relief and improvement to people dealing with allergies, asthma, autoimmune diseases by supporting a healthy immune function. Join me Friday, August 28th at Sean Fest. 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
5: Congrats from Iran. I'm Sue Guzman, Fox News. The U.S. moving to increase diplomatic pressure on Iran now at the U.N. as Tehran is threatening a more threatening military stance in the Strait of Hormuz. The latest from Fox's Steve Harrington.
6: Iran says it's going to create an exclusion zone in the Strait of Hormuz. They want to control what ships enter and leave the strait. Here's the head of Iran's National Security Council.
7: Any ship that enters this area with the intention of passing through the Strait of Hormuz and is identified will be placed in in our sanctions list.
6: This move by Iran comes after the U.S. hit three Iranian oil tankers on Saturday. The U.S. attacks were in response, retaliation for an Iranian attack. Iran tried to hit two U.S. warships in the region. While that attack failed with ballistic missiles,

0: saw it as a dangerous escalation because it was not commercial shipping being targeted, but U.S. warships.
1: Bloomberg reporting the U.S. is expected to propose a U.N. resolution demanding Iran restore access for nuclear inspections. Israel launching more airstrikes in southern Lebanon.
2: Israeli airstrikes have resulted in at least 27 people being killed over the last few days, according to Lebanese officials. During the strikes, the Israeli military also seized a ridge known as Ali al-Tahar, which sits over a large underground Hezbollah base, 6 miles from Lebanon's southern border. And Israeli officials say it must be held as Hezbollah continues to launch attacks from the area. While Lebanese officials agreed to a ceasefire with Israel in June, Hezbollah is a terrorist group separate from the Lebanese government and was not involved in that deal. Lebanon's president blames Israel for this escalation. Israel says its forces will remain inside Lebanon in a security zone until Hezbollah is totally disarmed. Jessica Rosenthal, Fox News.
1: U.S. Southern Command announcing it intercepted and sunk a floating refueling station in the Eastern Pacific that it says was assisting drug trafficking operations. The station reportedly linked to an Ecuadorian gang. 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
1: 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Toll free, it's 800-941-SEAN if you want to be a part of this program. All right, so we have gone out of our way to have civil discussions with many. Oliver Larkin was one, a couple of other people that we've had on. Comrade de Blasio has been on a number of times with people that describe themselves as democratic socialists, so that people understand that this is a real movement. People have very different beliefs, for example, than I do. It's been respectful. I think in every case, Linda, I can't think of anyone getting out of control. It's a pleasure to welcome to the program Corbin Trent. Now, Corbin Trent is a Democratic strategist, the former communications director for Congresswoman Alexandria Ocasio-Cortez, and a former aide to Senator Bernie Sanders. And we appreciate you taking time, Corbin, to be with us. Thank you.
2: Glad to be here, Sean. Glad to be here.
1: By the way, just so you know, I feel I've interpreted this fight the oligarchy tour of Bernie and AOC, and I think this is Bernie passing the torch of, you know, the radical left, as I call it, socialist left, communist. Bernie's a communist, you know, to AOC. Would you agree with that assessment? Because if you look at polls now, AOC is leading in the pack in terms of the 2028 presidential election.
2: Do I agree with the assessment that Bernie's a commie? You know, the funny thing about...
1: No, do you agree with the assessment that during the Fight the Oligarchy tour, that Bernie was passing the torch, his torch, to AOC to take up the mantle?
2: I don't really think it works that way in a movement. I don't think you really get to pass the torch so much as, you know, people grab it or it's taken. I think definitely you're seeing...
1: Well, he chose her. He could have chosen anybody else to be on tour with. And besides Bernie, I would say the most effective Democratic endorsers have been Bernie and AOC. You wouldn't disagree with that, would you?
2: No, obviously that they've been very effective. I mean, they're good at speaking to people where they're at, and they're good at amplifying and talking about what people are feeling and their problems. And I think they're also good at talking about solutions. That's one of the reasons he took her with him, because she's good at connecting to human beings. I think it's an important part of politics, being able to connect to people's pain and then offer solutions. And that's one of the things that we're seeing. That's why this movement is getting so popular across the country. That's why.
1: Yeah, you and I agree. Since 2019, 250 DSA members have won their elections. I think we're going to have over 40 this midterm election cycle. So that's a lot. There's no doubt about it. The movement is real. I'm telling my audience to believe it and take it seriously. Let me start with this. The DSA website recently put up praise for Fidel Castro on what would have been his 100th birthday. Do you support that?
2: I mean, the funny thing is, like, you know, what do we...
1: This is a simple question. Do you support the praise of Fidel Castro?
2: What I don't support is the embargo against Cuba right now that's killing...
1: I didn't ask if you supported the embargo. Come on, answer the question. Do you praise people like...
2: No.
1: For example, Hassan Piker, very outspoken, has praised Fidel, has praised, you know, and even dressed up like Mao. You know, he doesn't hide who he is. He's proud of his beliefs. Are you proud of your beliefs?
2: I'm very proud of my beliefs. Extremely proud.
1: Okay, and you support the DSA agenda, correct?
2: I support the building of infrastructure, the building of the things that we need in this country, and that's what we've been losing since 1980.
1: Okay, so I'm looking for your analysis. I'll ask for it. I'm asking, they put up praise for Fidel Castro. Do you think that was the right decision? Do you believe he deserves praise?
2: I wouldn't have done it. I wouldn't have put it up.
1: Why?
2: Batista... Well,
1: why would you have not put it up?
2: And I don't think it helps the conversation.
1: Well, it's the DSA, and they've got 250 candidates and 40 more running this year, so it's very relevant to the events. You know, Castro killed thousands and thousands of Cubans. Castro confiscated the land of many, many Cuban people. There was no more private home ownership. Castro led his country into utter poverty and misery. You know that, right?
2: I mean, do you really want to talk about the history of Cuba?
1: But it's on the DSA website. It's a simple question that you're making hard. All right. Let me go to the DSA website. This is what they have up. They want to eliminate the Senate, and they no longer want the American people to choose our president, and they want to pack the courts. Do you support that platform?
2: They want the American people to choose a president? Yes, I think the Electoral College is different.
1: No. They don't want the American people to choose the president. They want Congress to choose it. It's right up there on their website.
2: No, I think the better choice there is to do popular vote and do away with the Electoral College.
1: Do you want to eliminate the Senate?
2: I definitely think that we should. I mean, I don't think we should eliminate the Senate, probably, no.
1: Do you want to pack the judiciary with liberal justices?
2: No, actually, I want to impeach some of the ones that have committed crimes and ones that have declared things.
1: Name one justice that committed a crime.
2: Well, I think Clarence Thomas is definitely edging on it.
1: What crime did he commit?
2: Bribes. Well, I mean, he's got very close relationships.
1: He got bribed by who?
2: He got bribed by,
1: you made an allegation. And by the way, if you don't have evidence, that could be slander. So I'm warning you, you know, you're on very, very fragile legal ground here. Who bribed him?
2: The specific name of the guy I haven't recalled. I'm not attorney.
1: Specifically, so you don't really have evidence that he took a bribe?
2: I mean, I'm not an attorney.
1: You're not an attorney. So maybe you shouldn't make an allegation as serious that a Supreme Court justice took a bribe if you don't have any evidence, right?
2: Sure.
1: So I'll take that as you're sorry and that you misspoke. You want to leave it there so it help you out?
2: No.
1: Because you might be in legal trouble otherwise.
2: Harlan Crow. We'll go with Harlan Crow. The person that
1: Harlan Crow
2: has been very close with and has had.
1: And you have any evidence he took a bribe?
2: We know he took money. We know he took luxury travel gifts.
1: Do you have any evidence he took a bribe?
2: I know that he took money, yes.
1: Okay. What about amnesty for illegals and to abolish our borders and abolish ICE? Do you support those three things? Do you want amnesty for illegals? One, yes or no?
2: I think we should go with
1: amnesty.
2: Reagan's amnesty. Ronald Reagan.
1: And you want to abolish borders in this country?
2: No, I think borders are useful.
1: So we should secure our borders and people should be forced to come in legally?
2: Yes, but I think we need a massive amount
1: If you want to secure the borders and you want people to come in legally, why would you give the people that didn't come in legally amnesty and people like Gavin Newsom and other sanctuary states give free health care and other benefits?
2: Well, the reason you would do that is because people's grandmothers depend on the money that they're paying into the system to be able to have.
1: So you want to reward the law breaking with government benefits from law abiding American taxpayers?
2: No,
1: that's who's going to pay for it. They entered the country illegally. You want them to have benefits. So you're said that those benefits will be paid for by the American people. And you're for that. You just told me you're for that.
2: I know it's complicated to follow a sentence, but what I said was the people that are here working as undocumented workers are paying for other Americans, grandparents, Social Security and Medicare, not the people that are here in the work. They're not going to get.
1: Well, we have, with Biden, over 12 million unvetted illegals from over 200 countries. We have known terrorists, murderers, rapists, child molesters, cartel members, and gang members. How do you distinguish between those that maybe wanted a better life and those that have no nefarious intentions for our country?
2: Well, I mean, I think we've got a lot of ways of doing that now. We got flock cameras everywhere. We got illegal wiretaps going on. We got all kinds of surveillance.
1: No, we don't have illegal wiretaps. Do you have any evidence of that charge?
2: I mean, there was lots of evidence that came out about that for years, absolutely. And we've just seen in national security.
1: Yeah, that would have happened under Comey and Director Wray, but that's a different issue. Do you want to abolish ICE, yes or no?
2: Yeah, absolutely. I think we need to go back to international.
1: Okay. Do you want to defund the Department of War?
2: I think nothing. Let's go back to ICE. Anything that came out of the September 11th attacks that has been used to surveil the American citizenry.
1: Well, who's going to arrest all the drug dealers, known terrorists, murderers, child molesters in the country if we don't have a Department of Homeland Security that will risk their lives to deport people that don't belong here, that commit more crimes here?
2: What do you think we had in like 1999?
1: I'm asking you a question. Who else will do it? Do you want the police to do it? Because I'm assuming you want to defund the police, right?
2: No, I do want to demilitarize the police. Like, for example, I was in the North.
1: So they shouldn't have a firearm with them?
2: No. They shouldn't have armored personnel carriers in a rural community. I don't think that
1: they can be armed and on the job. And you don't want to cut back on police spending.
2: No, I think we need probably a little bit more police spending. I think the police need to be paid more we need to make sure that they're not going to be corrupt. We need to make
1: okay.
2: job paid.
1: Do you want to eliminate all cash bail?
2: I think that, yes, I think we definitely have to reform that. One of the things that you see is that people sit in detention for sometimes, you know.
1: All right, so you want to eliminate it. Fair answer. Thank you. Would you like to abolish prisons?
2: I would love to abolish the need for them, but I do want to abolish private prisons. As a Tennessean, I'm in a place with one of the largest.
1: So only you want to, you'll have prisons, but as long as they're not private.
2: Correct. Sort of like our water departments,
1: like
2: they're private.
1: All right, so let me ask this next question. This is a big one. Okay, so do you believe in establishing a wealth tax?
2: Yes, probably so, yeah.
1: Mm-hmm. Okay, so let's say an American has an income of $100,000 of income a year. Out of every dollar they take in after they pay state, local, federal taxes and FICA taxes, how much of every dollar should an American worker making $100,000 be able to keep?
2: I would say at least 65, 70 cents, probably.
1: Okay. If somebody makes $500,000 a year, how much out of every dollar should they be able to keep after paying those taxes?
2: Maybe, I mean, you're 50. I don't know what the optimal number is.
1: So 50. Okay. Let's say somebody makes over $1 million a year. How much should they be able to keep out of every dollar they keep?
2: Well, we go back to Eisenhower type rule.
1: I'm not asking. I'm asking today. How much should people be able to keep today?
2: They keep 70, right? For the first 100,000, they keep 70. For the next 500,000, they keep 50. And then for the 500,000 after that, whatever they keep. Then when they cross the $1 million line, I don't know, 75%, 80%. I don't know. What, I mean, it's a different world now.
1: So they should be able to keep. So the government should get 75 or 80%, right?
2: The people. I'm saying that's how much the government takes. He's keeping 20. I don't know what I don't know where the lines are that we need to draw for what. I don't know what the cost of living is exactly in every.
1: If somebody's a billionaire, how much should they be able to keep out of every dollar they make?
2: Well, they don't make money often. Is the interesting thing about
1: Well, actually, they do. That's how they become billionaires. That's money that they're making. Out of every dollar they make, how much, after they pay taxes, how much should they be able to keep out of every dollar?
2: Don't make income. They make wealth. They're very different things. People that work...
1: Well, no, it's they're making money. How much? So stop playing cute by half. How much should, out of every dollar should a billionaire be able to keep?
2: What's cute? If you just thinking clearly, cute.
1: How much you make over a billion? You make $1 billion a year. Okay, you pay state taxes, federal taxes, you pay local taxes, you pay FICA taxes. After you pay all that, how much should they be able to keep out of every dollar they make?
2: If they make $1 billion a year in income,
1: yes,
2: not a lot. I mean, not
1: give me. Should they be able to keep 10 cents out of every dollar, 5 cents, 20 cents? What's give me a number. What's fair in your mind?
2: What did we have in Eisenhower's? I think it was 90% was the top.
1: Okay, I don't want to talk about it. I'm saying, what do you believe today? What should the number be?
2: America great again. If we're going to make America...
1: How much should a billionaire be able to keep out of every dollar they make? Can you just answer a freaking question?
2: Just did answer the question. I told you that...
1: How much? Give me a number. Like, give this audience a number.
2: Eisenhower's number of 90% top marginal. I've already given you that answer.
1: So 90%. So they should only be able to keep 10 cents out of every dollar.
2: After a million, sure. Certainly, if you make...
1: After $1 million, 10 cents is all you get to keep out of every dollar you make.
2: Correct. And the rest to build...
1: Well, let me tell you what's going to happen. The people that left New York, California, Illinois, New Jersey, and moved to tax-friendly havens like Florida, Texas, and elsewhere, guess what they're going to do? They're going to take their money and their businesses with them. Because that's why all these states are losing all these wealthy people that create jobs. Look, I worked in the restaurant business 10 years and the construction business 10 years. Can I tell you something? And maybe you can learn from this, Corbin. I never got a job, never got hired by a poor person, never got a tip from a poor person, never got hired to do construction work by a poor person. So I don't have this class envy resentment. And let me tell you one last thing before we go. The bottom 50% of wage earners in America, how much of the federal tax bill do you think they pay?
2: How much of the income do you think they earn?
1: I'm asking, how much federal tax, what percentage of the tax did they pay?
2: Probably about 20%, but I think they earn less.
1: No, less than two.
2: Less than two. What are they?
1: We'll have you back. You know, but you got to come and be willing to, you're just trying to play cute with, you know, oh, that's woke 1.0 crazy. I don't want to really express my real points of view because we already know you ducking and dodging and weaving that you really believe it, but you're afraid to say it. Isn't that true?
2: What I know is that if we're going to make America great again, we got to look at what made it great before. And I'll tell you, the Vanderbilt...
1: We never had socialism before. We never had a new Green Deal before. I'll tell you what, you want to stay over for 1 minute? I want to ask you about the Green New Deal, okay?
2: Yeah.
1: All right, Corbin Trent, Democratic strategist, former communications director for AOC, former aide to Bernie Sanders.
3: Quick break, right back. 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
2: News. I'm Sue Guzman. The NTSB giving an update Monday on the deadly Amazon cargo plane crash at Miami International Airport. Chair Jennifer Homendy said the deaths occurred when the plane struck a van with airplane personnel as it landed.
3: That was owned by Professional Ocean Service Corporation, which is a contract cleaning company for the airlines. In the van were seven persons on board.
2: Five were killed, five injured. This year marks the 25th anniversary of the September 11th terrorist attack. President Trump recalling Ground Zero in the aftermath.
4: And I went down there very shortly thereafter, the following day. You couldn't go down the same day, but like the following day, very, very quickly afterwards. And we worked long and hard, but it was just so terrible and so hopeless.
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0: All right, 25 till the top of the hour. Here's our toll-free number. It's 800-941-SEAN if you want to be a part of the program. All right, we're holding over Corbin Trent. We're having a hard time getting straight answers out of him. He's a Democratic strategist, former communications director for AOC, former aide to Bernie Sanders. All right, so let me ask this question. Because Democrats and the DSA say on their website they want to establish a wealth tax. They want to pass the Green New Deal. Now, they also said they want to eliminate the Senate. They no longer want people to choose the president. They want to pack the courts. They want amnesty for illegals. They want to abolish borders, abolish ICE, defund the Department of War, end all deportations, eliminate cash bail, abolish prisons and police, establish a wealth tax, pass a Green New Deal and public ownership of most corporations. I want to ask you about the Green New Deal. So the Green New Deal offers pretty much cradle to grave, womb to the tomb, everything for everybody. And that means guaranteed government daycare. That means guaranteed government job. That means guaranteed government wage. That means guaranteed government healthy food. That means, you know, government health insurance. That means government retirement. Everybody gets everything guaranteed by the government. Are you a supporter of that? Because AOC, who you worked with, and Bernie Sanders, who you work with, they support it.
16: Well, the Green New Deal actually is an industrial policy. It's a transitional industrial policy to bring.
0: Oh my gosh! You know, you're annoying as hell.
16: And I wrote.
0: Do you support it or not? Do you support those policies? Do you support the Green New Deal?
16: I helped write the Green New Deal, and what you described is not.
0: You helped write it, so you support it. So why don't you just say yes, Sean? I support it. And then I'll ask you questions about it.
16: What you just said ain't it. You just described something that is not the Green New Deal. You just described federal jobs guarantee. You just described federal housing guarantee. You described a whole host of policies.
0: It's all in the Green New Deal. Guaranteed government job, guaranteed government health care, guaranteed government salary, guaranteed government retirement. I mean, straight on down the line.
16: There are different policies you're describing. They're not Green
0: New. Okay, but it's part of the Green New Deal. If you wrote it, I would think you know it, and you just don't want to admit it to this audience.
16: I'm going to admit exactly what the Green New Deal is. It got its name from the New Deal. I grew up in East Tennessee, surrounded by the New Deal.
0: And everything I said is in the Green New Deal. Do you support all those things, yes or no?
16: Nothing that you said is in the Green New Deal. It's about energy.
0: Oh, my gosh.
16: About reindustrial.
0: Linda, pull up the Green New Deal. I mean, this is ridiculous. You know, we have gone over this repeatedly. And this is, I guess you're taking on AOC's, you know, strategy. And that is that's woke 1.0 crazy. We didn't really mean defund the police. So is that you want to obscure who you really are because you know it's untenable to win an election that way?
16: I put out who I really am at AmericasUndoing.com, and every time I go on TV, man, I don't have any problem talking about who I am whatsoever. I am exactly who I say I am when I go out there and talk about it and what I'm supporting.
0: Yeah, you know, I think you're being very obscure today and you don't want to answer direct questions. That's what I think.
16: You ask me a question that is based in fundamentally unfactual things. I cannot answer it. How am I going to answer it?
0: What part of what I said is not in there?
16: That it's a big umbrella. I wrote a 17-page document about starting a committee to investigate the ways in which we can transition our economy from a fossil fuel-based...
0: Zero, it says net zero greenhouse gas emissions. Did you support that? This is the Green New Deal. I'm reading right from the Green New Deal. Do you support it or not?
16: No question. Yes, we absolutely need to...
0: Millions of good high-wage jobs and economic security for every American. Do you support that?
16: I support millions of high-wage jobs? Well, of course I do.
0: Okay. And you want to promote justice and so on and so forth. But all of these are in the Green New Deal that I mentioned, but you don't really want to talk about it.
16: What?
0: You know, that's long-term. Let me ask you a question. What do you think government has done well with government-run schools? Do you think government-run schools, we pay more per capita than any industrialized country, and we come in 39th or 40th, in terms of proficiency, has our school system failed our children in spite of all the money?
16: I went to yesterday, or the day before yesterday, I went to my...
0: Has the government failed our children, even though we spend more money?
16: Contractors have. Subcontractors...
0: Has the government failed our children, even though we spent more money?
16: Neoliberalism has. Reaganism has.
0: All right. I think I made my point. You know what? You're never going to answer a question. You sound like a nice guy, but you know what? You're playing games. I got to move on. My audience is too smart for this. Okay? But, you know, when you want to answer a question, just you tell me and you can come back on the show. Okay?
16: I mean, that's a talk right there.
0: That's it. I just come on the show when you're ready to answer what you really believe instead of playing games.
16: Exactly what I believe is that by...
0: No, you didn't. No, you didn't want to answer a single question.
16: Subcontractors and then lost the ability.
0: All right, I got to go. Lance in New Jersey. What's up, Lance? Happy Friday. I tried, Lance. I tried hard.
14: Gracious good afternoon. He's definitely in the ozone, and I mean obscure, obstinate, and he's just obfuscating time and exasperating. But I can call this a perfect example of a person striving to become a babbling idiot, just like the workers throughout the entire country when they were building it biblically. They all spoke a different language, but they were still trying to get to the top. And there's nothing more disingenuous than people that use the vocabulary words that are insipid, untruthful, and have no clarity whatsoever. And I bring that back to you kept repeating the word guarantee. Can you guarantee me your question? And it's a simple yes or no. And that's the most obvious thing. And I tie that in, and I told Katie this, I tie that in to your humbleness when you talk about how hard you worked in the beginning years of your career, what jobs you took. And see, the formula, I'm a retired math and science teacher, the formula for work is work equals force times distance. And I try to help kids in the school to work program understand that that's the formula in scientific. But when you get out there and you have just your soft skills and your hard skills, the one you gotta keep in mind is why you're going to work. And that's where the evaporation or the... Like Mike Rowe, I used him in my program. all the time. He knows the deal about, and just like you, the passion of what it is to have a work ethic. And I changed the formula from work equals force times distance to work equals discovery times fulfillment. If you discover what gives you fulfillment, you will go to work of as long as you can breathe and as long as you can share, protect, provide, and prepare your family for whatever comes your way. And I just thank you for your time. And it's a shame not one candidate on the DSA platform has the backbone, the I don't know what it would call, the essence. It's like
0: we've had a couple of people answer them straight up, but most of them try to pull this game of obscurity because they know here's what's happened. They've done internal research, and in that research, they discovered this is not palpable. The American people aren't buying it, and it's not going to sell, so now they're going to try and hide it, but yet these are their true beliefs. That's what's happening.
14: Absolutely.
0: Anyway, Lance, listen, my friend, thank you for calling. You have a great weekend, okay?
14: Thank you very much, Sean. You and yours.
0: You too, buddy. Look, one of the things that everybody needs is a home security system. Now, most systems are reactive. What does that mean?
17: Mr. and Mrs. Smith, somebody broke into your house.
0: Okay, that's a little too much information too late. 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

0: All right, let's say hi to Lois in my free state of Florida. Lois, hi. How are you? Glad you called.
1: Oh, hi. Yes, I'm glad I did too. And one of the big reasons I'm calling, Sean, is to give you a big thank you. And that's from myself, my family, my friends, my neighbors, because you have been doing the things that we have been begging for lately, and that is touting Trump's policies and his accomplishments and what they're doing for this country, the good things that's coming from it all. We feel like we've been just being drowned in all the negative Democrat stuff, you know, which we need to know that too. But we feel like Trump's kind of getting pushed underwater here, you know, with so much of that being highlighted. So we need some uplifting too, and some, you know, positive energy to keep us wanting to be a conservative, you know. So we need some backup on that and just some assurances. And
0: so I'm going to balance it. You're right on the money. Yes, I'm going to challenge the radicalism of the left and how dangerous it is. Yep. Look at the news today. The Atlanta Fed forecasting 4% growth in the third quarter. Wow.
1: That's great.
0: We haven't seen that under Joe Biden. Trust me. U.S. business growth now hit a 52-month high so far in August. Pretty freaking amazing. I can go through every topic. Immigration. Yeah. No more unvetted illegals coming into the country. ICE arrested all these gang members and murderers and rapists and even some people with known terror ties. The president signed the Halt Fentanyl Act, designating these cartels like Tren de Aragua, MS-13 as terrorist groups.
1: Yeah.
0: Crime, the lowest in 125 years. You're never going to hear this on the mainstream media.
1: No.
0: You know, other data. You know, violent crime down 10.6%, murders down 23% just in 2026 alone. You know, we got 9 of the 10 FBI's most wanted fugitives. Our military stopped Iran from becoming a nuclear power. The president doesn't get credit for that. Military recruitment up 103%. Military bases restored to their names. We have set a record domestic oil and gas production. In 2025, we'll reach a new record this year. President opening up millions of acres for oil, gas, and coal production. The president played a big role in bringing peace around the world from Cambodia, Thailand, Kosovo, Serbia, Rwanda, the DRC, Pakistan, India, Egypt, Ethiopia, Armenia, Azerbaijan. The president declared an official policy that we have two sexes, male and female. Banned federal funding, sponsorship, promotion of chemical surgery, mutilation of minors. You know, nobody knows this. Never mind the MAHA movement. You know, never mind that the president revoked, you know, all the regulatory and DEI policies of Biden and Obama. Most favored nation pricing agreements when it comes to prescription drugs. We're talking about that with Dr. Oz coming up later. I mean, no tax on tips, overtime, Social Security. He's done a lot, and he doesn't get any, he'll never get credit in any liberal legacy media outlet ever.
1: Bye. And that's the other thing is I wanted to, and then you were great with that last guest. But when they say ICE is breaking the law, no, they're not. There is a law on the books. It's 18 USC 111. And I'd like to see those things put out there more so you can stop people in their tracks, because I have done that. And once you show them the law, point it out, tell them to read it, look at it, it's right there. They're not breaking the law. And I like the way you said that guy, like, so how are you going to arrest these people when they want to get rid of the police and they want to get rid of all, you know, anybody that has power like that, the ICE, the police? How are they going to arrest people? They say they want to arrest them, but how are they going to do it?
0: I press hard to get straight answers. They won't give them to me. The reason they won't is because they're trying to

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3: The action in the Middle East continues. I'm Ted Lindner, Fox News. Israeli airstrikes continue to bombard southern Lebanon, targeting Iranian-backed militants. Fox's Jessica Rosenthal.
4: Israeli airstrikes have resulted in at least 27 people being killed over the last few days, according to Lebanese officials. During the strikes, the Israeli military also seized a ridge known as Ali al-Tahar, which sits over a large underground Hezbollah base, 6 miles from Lebanon's southern border. And Israeli officials say it must be held as Hezbollah continues to launch attacks from the area. While Lebanese officials agreed to a ceasefire with Israel in June, Hezbollah is a terrorist group separate from the Lebanese government and was not involved in that deal. Lebanon's president blames Israel for this escalation. Israel says its forces will remain inside Lebanon in a security zone until Hezbollah is totally disarmed. Jessica Rosenthal, Fox News.
3: Iran announced it's creating an exclusion zone outside the Strait of Hormuz.
5: Not many details so far in this so-called exclusion zone that Iranian officials say they're going to create to really control shipping in the Strait of Hormuz. It comes right after the U.S. attacked and hit 3 Iranian oil tankers, sinking one of them. Now, the parliament speaker of Iran boasted that Iran will continue to be able to retaliate against the U.S. He said it's simple. The oil and gas production chain here is sprawling, accessible, and exposed. Strike our assets and you get struck. The real question remains, how long is Iran's economy going to be able to maintain on a war footing?
3: Fox's Steve Harrigan. Houthi rebels in Yemen accuse Saudi Arabia of striking a prison in the country's north. 7 are dead, including a child. And U.S. forces have intercepted and sunk a floating refueling vessel in the Eastern Pacific.

0: According to Southern Command, officials say the vessel was supporting illegal drug trafficking operations and was linked to an Ecuadorian gang. 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

0: This young lady did nothing wrong in her life. 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
1: 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Coming up next, our final news roundup and information overload hour.
2: All right, news roundup and information overload hour. Here's our toll-free telephone number this Friday. It's 800-941-SEAN if you want to be a part of the program. So, as I said to you earlier, new polls showing Republican voters are rapidly closing the, quote, enthusiasm gap. More Americans showing that they are alarmed and by this rise of radicalism in the Democratic Party that now controls the entire party. There's James Talafrico out there again, Mr. Six Gender, God is non-binary. And yes, all trans people, even biological men, need access to abortion. I need to go back to school. Abdul Syed, as we played earlier in the program, you know, saying America lacks community and humanity while comparing it to Egypt, which he misses so much as his, you know, former home. Pretty remarkable. Then, of course, you've got the leader of this entire movement, AOC. And AOC is, you know, out there saying things like, yeah, she just re-upped her membership into the DSA. We've been telling you all about the DSA. It's still on their website. And, you know, she has read the polls. Clearly, some people have gotten the message. James Carville praising her. Oh, she's getting it right. Don't tell people what you really believe. Just lie. And then when you get in office, then you'll have the power to do it all. And that is eliminate the Senate. You no longer get to choose the president, pack the courts, amnesty for illegals, abolish borders, the Talarico welcome mat in Texas, abolish ICE, end all deportation, defund the Department of War. It's up there. Eliminate cash bail, abolish prisons and police. Then, of course, the big agenda item, which is, oh, we're going to pass the Green New Deal, you know, guaranteed government daycare for date night, guaranteed government daycare, guaranteed government failed schools because they suck, guaranteed government job, guaranteed government salary, guaranteed government healthy food, guaranteed government health care, Medicare for all. We have no idea what it'll cost, all this, but, you know, look at El Sayed's answer to Jesse Waters, and public ownership of corporations. That is their side. You know, I have been going through, which nobody seems to be doing, and the legacy media mob will not do. You know, the border has been totally and completely secured. Not one illegal released into this country in 15 months. Oh, a strong president can get things done. That's pretty amazing. They're catching narco terrorists and gang members. They have the Halt Fentanyl Act. And on top of everything else, these cartels, Trende Aragua, MS-13, these gangs have been designated now as terrorist groups. Okay, I'd say rather successful. Newt Gingrich is with us. Now, Newt is the smartest strategist I know. I'm going to hand him the ball and shut up. And he says, Republicans can offer a better future, lower costs, more choice, and a system focused on helping Americans live healthier, longer lives. And Americans should not have to choose between affordable health care and quality health care. Mr. Speaker, how should Republicans in 67 days frame this election?
3: Well, partly inspired by you and a couple of our previous conversations, I went back and looked at what we had done in 94 during the Contract with America with the GOPAC training tapes. And so I just released in the last 2 days five podcasts, which people can get at gamers360.net. If you go to gamers360.net, they're free, all five of them. They outline how to win this year. And it comes back to what you've just been saying. I mean, you know, maybe you and I have been hanging out too long together, but we've been through a lot of winning together. And part of the way you win is you have a big idea, you have clear language, and you have the courage to stick to it and keep saying it. So let's take healthcare. The Democrats basically looking at a total disaster, because when you talk about affordability, the average American family is now paying the equivalent every year of a small car in their health costs. It's the largest single impact of affordability. And if you want to fix that, the Democrat answer is, let's go to a government-run, bureaucratically controlled, politician-designed system, which they call Medicare for All, which we've seen in Great Britain is a disaster, not just financially, but in quality of life. People.
2: And Canada, I'll add that.
3: In Canada, you know. So it turns out, if the bureaucrats are in charge, your lifespan is a real threat. Second, we believe, and I think we have more and more evidence to show it, that if we give you the choice and we give you the information on price and on quality, and we incentivize the system to continue to adapt as rapidly as possible. So you're being given 5, 6, 10 different solutions. Each of them, you can tell, this is how it works. This is what it costs. Should I choose it or not? We believe the effect would be the average American would live longer, better, healthier, with greater convenience and lower cost. And we don't think this is just politics. This is, I've been working very closely with Joe DeSantis, and we have really put together, we think, at Gingrich 360, a very sophisticated, very clear sense. We can create a health system in which virtually every American is better off, lives longer, lives healthier, has a better life, and, by the way, it costs a heck of a lot less. That's the kind of fight Republicans should be making this fall. You want to go back to big bureaucrats sitting in Washington, paying off the insurance companies while you get ripped off, vote Democrat. You want to go to a better future where you have a chance to control your health care. You have a chance to have the best care at the lowest cost with the greatest convenience to live the longest life in the healthiest way, vote Republican. If our members in the next 2 or 3, 4 weeks can learn how to say it, defend it, and argue it, we'll see genuinely probably the greatest off-year election since Thomas Jefferson in the 1790s.
2: Mr. Speaker, I was blessed. You allowed me a front row seat to bring Republicans that had been out in the wilderness for 40 years, not controlling the House and being a permanent minority. And you were the architect of that win in 94. And I had the great honor, and I mean this with all humility, of being able to emcee your event that night. And I watched the whole process unfold with a series of educational tapes called Renewing American Civilization. I actually ordered them, as I told you recently, and I have them. I'm going to hand them to you when I see you in Dallas at the Republican midterm convention. And what I watched and witnessed was unprecedented. And it was historic. And to see it and now look back on it and realize how blessed I was to be able to be a part of it was amazing for me in my life. And I'm just going to say this to you. I am going to take those 5 podcasts. Linda will help me. And I want to put it up on Hannity.com front and center so people can listen to it and people can be inspired by it, because they will be. This is a vision, a positive vision for the future. What is at stake here? And because I watched you do it before, lo and behold, you know, Hillary Clinton said this week she embraces new ideas in the Democratic Party, meaning democratic socialism. Wow. Has she come a long way from her husband? The era of big government is over. The end of welfare as we know it. And haven't we come a long way? Because you were the last guy to balance the budget 4 times in a row. It's not happened since, sir. You know, I want to duplicate that.
3: Well, I have to say, Sean, partially it was talking with you the other week that gave me the courage to decide that I would outline everything I've ever learned about what we need to do to help lead the American people and work with the American people in order to get this country back on track. And I do honestly believe that these 5 podcasts which people hopefully with your help will be able to find on your website. They'll be able to find if they go to Gingrich360.net. They're going to be around a lot. These five podcasts are designed to allow every American, Democrat, Republican, liberal, conservative, every American who cares about Lincoln's concept of government of the people, by the people, and for the people. This is how we get back to the basics. This is how we solve our problems. And this is how, once again, we become an American country. We may have partisan differences, but overwhelmingly, 80, 85%, we're an American country. We're not just a partisan country.
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0: we continue with Newt Gingrich this Friday, then your call's coming up. He has a series of 5 podcasts. We have linked it to Hannity.com, all my social media. This is the path he's laid out where we can shock the world and win this midterm and defy historical trends. You know, I think everything is on the line. We've watched socialism emerged all around the world. I think Europe is disintegrated before our very eyes. They've embraced socialism, climate alarmism. They have neglected their security individually as countries and collectively as a continent. On top of that, they have allowed unfettered, illegal immigration, unvetted, without assimilation. And I'm not sure if Europe can be saved. I mean, the articles I'm reading about Putin potentially, you know, thinking about going after and threatening Great Britain is chilling to me, because I don't think Great Britain would be up for that fight, to be very blunt. I never thought I'd see, you know, nearly 100 Sharia courts in Great Britain. I never thought we'd see no-go zones in France and other parts of Europe. I'm very worried. If it can happen there, it can happen here. If it can happen in Canada, it can happen here, sir.
1: Look, there's no question, not because we chose it, but because history chose us, that we are at a turning point in the whole history of Western civilization, and the history of the United States is a key part of that Western civilization. That's why I believe the election this fall is the most important midterm election in American history. If we win, if we shock the establishment, we shock the left-wing news media, we shock all the people out there who are so convinced that we can't win. If we win, we're going to move forward to rebuilding American civilization and Western civilization. If we lose, and you saw this, I frankly felt sorry for Hakeem Jeffries the other day when he did this little TikTok speech, because actually, you know, he had met with Donald Trump's son-in-law. And that became so unacceptable in the Democratic Party that he had to have this pathetic, I apologize, I'll never do it again. Well, what does that tell you? A, he has no guts. And B, they're not going to work with the president for 1 minute.
0: There won't be a Newt Gingrich, Bill Clinton moment, era big government moment, end of welfare as we know it moment. You know, I don't say this enough to you, but I'm at a point in my life where I want to be grateful for things, and I am so grateful. I've learned so much from you. We're going to take all of these podcasts, put them online, and I'm going to urge this audience, commit in your mind, heart, and soul that you will vote. I'm asking one thing that you do this year, and everybody listening, and tell everybody in your life, and make it the most important election in your life, and we can shock the world. Mr. Speaker, looking forward when we're hanging out in Dallas together. I appreciate you more than you know. You're family to me. Thank you for being with us.
1: We'll be great. Look forward to it. Thanks.
0: I want to tell you, right before our very eyes, I mean, AI is now. 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
3: Fox News, I'm Ted Lindner. More U.S. strikes this weekend in retaliation for an Iranian attack on Saturday.
4: American attack aircraft opened fire on three Iranian oil tankers, disabling two, sinking one. Energy Secretary Chris Wright says more oil is now moving through the Strait of Hormuz, including 18 million barrels over a 24-hour period last week, but admitted the average is lower than that.
3: Fox's Lucas Tomlinson. The investigation continues in Miami after a deadly cargo plane crash Sunday that killed at least five people.
5: We were able to recover the flight data recorder and the cockpit voice recorder that is going back to the NTSB.
3: That's NTSB Chair Jennifer Homendy. That jet was operated for Amazon by 21 Air Cargo. 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
0: So our friend John Solomon, founder, editor-in-chief, chief investigative reporter, justthenews.com, has a series of breaking news stories. That's the bigger headline that I can give you. Things now that the administration has been able to uncover. In other words, documents. Someone might even call it evidence. In this particular case, and you can read the entire article when you go to justthenews.com, and the headline is, the FBI secretly opened a probe alleging that Donald Trump fired James Comey because he was a Russian asset, according to what are now declassified documents that John has gotten a hold of. It was now declassified by the White House. It shows the investigation, code name Oxford Comma, was launched in the immediate aftermath of Comey's May 9th, 2017 firing, and predicated on an allegation that previously released records show that the Bureau's own agents had mostly dismissed. Apparently that's in the documents too. Quote, the FBI is opening a full investigation based on the factual basis or articulable factual basis that reasonably indicates that President Donald J. Trump may be or has been wittingly or unwittingly involved in activities for or on the behalf of the government of Russia Federation, which may constitute violations of federal criminal law or threats to the national security of the U.S. According to this electronic communication opening the probe on May 16, 2017, and the goal of the investigation is to determine if President Trump is or was directed by or controlled by or coordinated activities with the Russian Federation in a manner constituting a threat to the national security of the U.S. or a violation of the federal criminal statutes. In addition, this investigation was also will also seek to determine whether President Trump and others yet to be named obstructed and or conspiracy to obstruct any associated FBI investigation. All right. So that's John Solomon is with us. Now, is that what the declassified documents actually say? You're quoting from actual FBI documents you've uncovered?
15: You are. You're quoting from the opening electronic communication that opened Oxford Comma on May 16th, 2017. To really appreciate this, and Sean, your show has made it possible for us to unravel this whole scandal over 10 years. We're 5 months into the Trump presidency. We are 9 months into the what is known as Crossfire Hurricane. In the beginning of May 2017, at the moment this memo is written, the FBI has concluded they don't have any evidence from Christopher Steele of Russia collusion. They have concluded that Mike Flynn, one of the targets of Crossfire Hurricane, did not engage in collusion. They have been told that Carter Page, the other target of the investigation, was a CIA asset, good guy, not a compatriot of the Kremlin. They have used multiple informants to bump up against Trump people on all of those bumps, all of those interactions, found that people like George Papadopoulos and Carter Page were patriots. They weren't willing to sell out their country to Russia. They have, as one agent said, zero evidence of Russian collusion, that Donald Trump was somehow tied to the Kremlin and doing things on behalf of the Kremlin. That body of evidence, with the proof that they didn't have a collusion case, they decide to accuse the president of the United States of firing James Comey while acting as an agent of Russia. That is what this document shows. They give it a code name. Oxford Comma. That was the code name for the investigation. It gets approved by the man who fired James Comey. This is a very important fact. Rod Rosenstein the Attorney General, and for the purpose of Russia collusion, the acting Attorney General is the man who fires James Comey. He knows that James Comey was fired for cause for not following Justice Department rules in the Hillary Clinton email case, not Donald Trump's case, Hillary Clinton. Despite the fact,
0: by the way, just to help people get their recollection straight here, Rod Rosenstein, did he not sign one of the four FISA applications, John?
15: He did. Yeah.
0: Okay. And let me ask you another question, just to be very clear, because I want to give the timeline here.
15: Yeah.
0: After the 2016 election, didn't we have professional intel, intelligence officials, long-serving professional intelligence officials, make a determination about this allegation of Trump-Russia collusion, and they came, their career assessment came to, there was absolutely no collusion at all whatsoever, and the only thing that changed that was a meeting at the White House in December 8th, if my mind serves me well, my memory serves me well, December 8th of 2016, in Barack Obama's Oval Office that Joe Biden attended. I believe that Brennan was there. I believe Clapper was there. Joe Biden was there. And did they not say, forget about the career professional intelligence assessment, we don't like the conclusion, therefore we will make our own conclusion, which would contradict the original assessment by career intelligence officials?
15: That's right. Let me walk you through that. So there are two things going at once. Is Donald Trump colluding with Russia? That's the FBI's call. And as I just laid out, by early 2017, they know there's no collusion evidence. They've done the spreadsheet on the Steele dossier. They've done the Mike Flynn close down the investigation. They've got that. Separately, there's a separate intelligence community assessment. Did Vladimir Putin prefer Donald Trump or Hillary Clinton in the election? The career people, this, and you have the date exactly right. Your memory is amazing. December 8th, 2016, the career people provide an intelligence committee assessment report saying no preference. In fact, Vladimir Putin dropped out of the election, didn't try to help one or the other candidate in the fall. Before Barack Obama could be briefed on that, Barack Obama's people say, we don't like that conclusion. Do it over and come up with a different conclusion. We want it to say Donald Trump was helped by Vladimir Putin, which is not what the career people did. They didn't believe that. They didn't have any evidence that. In fact, they knew it wasn't true because in the October timeframe, when Russia could have been most effective, they dropped all their active measures. They stopped engaging in the U.S. election. So you're right, Barack Obama.
0: But it runs a little deeper, and I'm only laying the foundation for where you're now taking this, because remember the first FISA application, everybody was warned, even Bruce Orr warned everybody, and everybody was aware that what became the foundation of the FISA application was Hillary Clinton's bought and paid for,
15: yep,
0: ironically, Russian disinformation dossier.
15: That's right.
0: So it actually, if there's any Russia implications, collusion, if you will, whatever term is appropriate, in terms of setting up this narrative, it came from her. And she bought and paid, and they knew it was bogus.
15: You got it exactly right. They, remember, Barack Obama gets warned at the end of July or early August of 2016 that Hillary Clinton set up this dirty trick, that she came up with a plan to hang a fake scandal on Donald Trump called Russia collusion. In September, the CIA tells him, the person you're looking at, the person that that Carter Page, you know, who's cited in the Steele dossier, he's our guy. He's a CIA guy. He's a good guy, not a Russian collaborator. In October, they do the first FISA, signed by James Comey. By December, they've created the spreadsheet. They've fired Christopher Steele for leaking. They've done the spreadsheet and conclude there's nothing in the Steele dossier that's real, nothing that's actionable. It's bogus. It's intelligence garbage. In January, the FBI closes it down on Mike Flynn, January 2017. They closed down. No derogatory evidence found about Mike Flynn and his dealings with the thing. That's a direct quote from the document I made public this morning. Then you get to May. James Comey gets fired. He's got his undies in a cranny. He's not happy about it. He leaks his memo suggesting Donald Trump is a bad guy. And then the FBI opens up an investigation on a predicate that they know is false. Their own files know and show that this is a false predicate. Donald Trump did not fire James Comey at the behest of Russia. He fired him because Rod Rosenstein concluded he violated DOJ policy. They know that there's no connections between Trump and the Kremlin in terms of criminal collusion or political collusion. I'm going to point something out. There's an incredible quote in today's story. It's from an FBI agent who worked the case just beneath Strzok. He's about as important to the case as Pete Strzok is. And he gives an interview to the Justice Department at some point saying, this is like being in a bad game of the board game Clue. They would just put two people in a room and say, that must be collusion. And he said, quote, this is a guy named Bill Barnett. I did not see any evidence of collusion between the Trump campaign and the Russian government. That is declarative. He's an expert. He's been doing this for decades. Later on, he goes and tells the Justice Department that he wanted out of the case because he saw the FBI just being abusive. Quote, he and others joked about the investigation into collusion could be made into a game, which they referred to as collusion Clue. In that hypothetical game, investigators are able to choose any character, conduct any activity in any location, and pair this individual with another character and interpret it as evidence of collusion. He called out his own bureau for playing a bad game of Clue, which, by the way, harmed the reputations and infringed the liberties of all the people they were investigating. These are the documents that are now public. When the FBI opened up Oxford comma, they had no basis to claim. Donald Trump fired Comey because of Russia. They didn't. They fired him over Hillary Clinton. And no basis to say that Donald Trump was wittingly or unwittingly under the control of Russia. Their own agents by that time had ruled it out.
0: I mean, it's so remarkable. Let me ask you this question, because, you know, we have a very smart audience here.
15: Yeah.
0: My question to you is, can people see these documents, number one, and where are the consequences?
15: Yeah.
0: Where's the accountability, John? And that's what I get asked so often, because, you know, we've talked about this now for a long time, and we have all these documents now coming out, confirming, corroborating everything we told people was true. It's so frustrating to me.
15: I will never forget the day in March 2017 when I was sitting with you in New York and you said to me, let's peel back this onion. Something doesn't feel right. And that's 9 years ago, 9+ years ago, Sean and Sarah and all the other Greg and all the great people that worked with us. And we sued. We got documents. We won. Now the president has made it easy to release these documents because he gave me control of this task force and I can go get them for the American public. So let me answer two questions. One, the documents are sitting on the White House website, under the election integrity site. You can download them, hold them in your hands, and read them yourself. Nothing special for anyone. Everybody gets treated the same. Now I can look at it. Two, I wrote a story for the first time in my life for the White House. It's sitting on the White House website in the press section. You can read the story I wrote. All the documents are also embedded in there, so we make it easy to understand. Now let's get to the question of accountability. I've talked to several lawyers this morning. This particular case is a strong case of what we would call an overt act in the conspiracy case. The conspiracy is the Justice Department Intelligence Committee repeatedly violated Donald Trump's civil liberties and civil rights by investigating him without cause and merit, raiding his home without cause and merit. This would be an overt act. You could build that case. Now, I'm going to tell you something. I don't know this as a government employee, so this is not me speaking as the chairman of the White House Task Force on Government Transparency. This is talking to you as John Solomon, the reporter at Just the News. The current investigation by Joe DiGenova has been obstructed for months by Republicans. I'm going to call them out by name and give you the specifics. In the end of January, the Senate received a request from the Miami U.S. Attorney's Office, where Joe DiGenova would go to work, saying, we need the transcripts of John Brennan's Senate Intelligence Committee interviews so we can finish our investigation. These are crucial documents. 9 months have been passed in the Senate. John Thune and Senator Tom Cotton, the chairman of the Senate Intelligence Committee, have not produced these documents. And for 9 months, the Trump Justice Department has not allowed a grand jury subpoena to go to the Senate to compel the production of these documents. If there is no accountability, if there is no indictment of a Brennan or a Comey, we will look back and say Senator John Thune, Senator Tom Cotton, Attorney General Todd Blanche, or Acting Attorney General, soon to be Attorney General, you'll be partly responsible, because any other Justice Department in history, if Congress resisted this long on a piece of evidence, you would have subpoenaed them and you would have compelled the courts to get it. They did it in Watergate. They did it in Whitewater. They did it for Donald Trump. But for some reason, they've allowed 9 months to elapse, or 8 months to elapse, when they could.
0: I'm kind of shocked at a couple of the names that you're talking about here. Tom Cotton, you know, I've always found him to be a straight shooter.
15: Well, but, I tell you, he had the request. He's had it since January, end of January, early February. He has not turned it over. There are people in the administration that have tried to call him. He hasn't returned the calls. They have not produced this document. I wrote a kind story back in May saying, hey, this has been going on for 5 months. Nothing happened. John Thune whiffed. Tom Cotton didn't deliver. And Todd Blanche did not subpoena.
0: Now that he's about to be the attorney general, let's see maybe if that changes things. I hope so. I wish I had more time. You know, always doing the legwork. Again, you can go to John Solomon's site, justthenews.com. You can go to the White House website. What is it? Whitehouse.gov. And all of this is up there. The documents, you can read them and make your own conclusions. We appreciate it as always. John Solomon, thank you, my friend.
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0: Hey, 25 years ago, on September 11th, 2001, America faced a heartbreak of terrorism at home. 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

0: All right, the headlines may change, but the threat is very real. 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
4: I'm Sue Guzman, Fox News, and Tehran is vowing a more threatening military stance in the Strait of Hormuz.
5: Iran says it's going to create an exclusion zone in the Strait of Hormuz. They want to control what ships enter and leave the strait. Here's the head of Iran's National Security Council.
6: Any ship that enters this area with the intention of passing through the Strait of Hormuz and is identified will be placed in our sanctions list.
5: This move by Iran comes after the U.S. hit three Iranian oil tankers on Saturday. The U.S. attacks were in response, retaliation for an Iranian attack. Iran tried to hit two U.S. warships in the region. While that attack failed with ballistic missiles, many saw it as a dangerous escalation because it was not commercial shipping being targeted, but U.S. warships.
4: Fox's Steve Harrigan reporting. Meantime, authorities say a wave of attacks by the Iranian-backed Houthis in Saudi Arabia has left 73 civilians wounded. Spokesman for the Saudi-led coalition fighting in Yemen said the rebels have targeted the civilian and economic facilities in several Saudi cities, adding that the coalition will take all, quote, necessary operational measures to deter the terrorist Houthi militia. Israel launching more airstrikes in southern Lebanon, this time targeting Iranian-backed militants.
7: Israeli airstrikes have resulted in at least 27 people being killed over the last few days, according to Lebanon.

0: Lebanese officials. During the strikes, the Israeli military also seized a ridge known as Ali al-Tahar, which sits over a large underground Hezbollah base, 6 miles from Lebanon's southern border. An Israeli official say it must be held as Hezbollah continues to launch attacks from the area. While Lebanese officials agreed to a ceasefire with Israel in June, Hezbollah is a terrorist group separate from the Lebanese government and was not involved in that deal. Lebanon's president blames Israel for this escalation. Israel says its forces will remain inside Lebanon in a security zone until Hezbollah is totally disarmed. Jessica Rosenthal, Fox News.
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12: 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I'm Eric Hansen, sitting in for Mike today. So glad you could join us. Remember, you can watch the show on Salem News Channel every day. We're on Roku, Samsung TV Plus, Apple TV, and many other platforms. Of course, you can still hear us on your favorite radio station, too. This hour, we dig into an odd controversy out of the state of Virginia. Here's Mike.
13: There are days when I swear to you, I just feel like throwing in the towel. I have to sit here and conduct a talk show and report on a story out of Virginia that is so preposterous that I don't even want to do it. I rolled out of bed, saw this on X this morning, and I thought, this cannot be a real thing. We got a mayor in California pleading guilty to working for China. We got all kinds of crazy things happening in the world. And now there's a key Republican in Virginia, Representative Jen Kiggins, who is facing calls to resign. If you don't know this story, you're going to think I've had a stroke. You're not going to believe me. You're not going to believe why they want her to resign. And they're all lining up going after her. They're going after her big time. They're going after her in a big way. She was interviewed by a local radio host in Richmond, Virginia. Now, I'm telling you, you're going to think I'm making this all up. This is not the Babylon Bee. This is the Mike Gallagher Show. And this is a true story. And if you haven't followed this, when I share this with you, you're going to see why I get a little depressed. I love what I get to do. We've got to get prices down. We've got to make life more affordable for people. There's a lot of challenges. And one of the things that we're up against is making sure that the adults continue to be running things. If the Democrat meltdown over redistricting and the way it backfired on them spectacularly hasn't demonstrated anything at all. It has demonstrated that they don't care about the rule of law, the Constitution. They don't care about following any kind of, they just want power. That's it. They want power to rule the world. So this is a woman described by Axios as a key Republican, Congresswoman Jen Kiggins. I'm going to play the exchange for you between the morning show host, a guy by the name of Rich Herrera, on Richmond's Morning News. And my apologies, I don't have the call letters on my cut sheet. So let's get that, Tracy. Let's find out. I want to make sure I give proper attribution to the radio station in Richmond, Virginia, that interviewed Congresswoman Jen Kiggins. The radio host was frustrated at Hakeem Jeffries and how he's trying to stick his nose into the Virginia redistricting issue. And the radio host, clearly exasperated, is basically telling him to butt out. He's saying, look, you want to come down here? Well, let me play it for you. Here's the host talking with Congresswoman Republican Jen Kiggins, who now is being called on to resign because of her response to something the radio host said.
14: If Hakeem Jeffries wants to be involved in Virginia politics, then I suggest he does what all a bunch of New Yorkers are doing. Leave New York, move down here to Virginia, run for office down here. You could represent us. If not, get your cotton picking hands off of Virginia.
15: That's right. Ditto. Yes. Yes to that.
13: That's it. That's the whole exchange. And she said, that's right. Ditto to that. Now you're hearing that and you're thinking, well, why would they want her to resign? Because she agreed with the radio host on WRVA in Richmond, Virginia, that he should butt out. Mind, worry about New York. Get out of Virginia. Oh, wait a minute. He said, get your cotton picking hands off of Virginia. And according to the smart kids, that's a racist declaration. He's a racist. She's a racist. The radio station is a racist. Anybody listening to the radio station in Richmond is a racist. Because after all, we all know that the phrase cotton, get your cotton picking hands off of Virginia, was an intentional racial slur by the Hispanic host that the black House minority leader should be picking cotton in the fields like the slaves used to do or something. I mean, honest to gosh, I almost went back to bed this morning. I had a great night's sleep. I'm ready to take on the day. I'm ready to tackle the topics. And I'm thinking, how do I even talk about this seriously? So look, maybe I should start. Is there a single person in America who might be tuned into this show right now who would be offended, whether you're black, white, purple, I don't care what you are, would you be offended at the expression, keep your cotton picking hands out of here? In other words, do you hear slaves picking cotton in the field when you hear that expression? I mean, I can't believe as a grown man, I'm even asking you this question. But it's where we are in 2026. You know, you can't say master bedroom anymore if you're a realtor. That's offensive. Master bedroom apparently invokes images of slaves and masters from the plantation days. So now realtors aren't allowed to say master bedroom anymore. And the list is as long as my arm. The whole country is losing its mind. But this is, I promise you, an actual issue. So let me just turn it over to you in the Relief Factor Studios. Give me your reaction. Are you offended? Is this a racist phrase? And thank you, Yasmin, who puts together all the video clips and all the montages and all the graphics. We call them chyrons. And our lower third says right now, Representative Jen Kiggins called to resign over racist phrase. And Yasmin wisely and accurately put the word racist in quotes. Good judgment call, because for the life of me, I think the people who call this a racist phrase have completely stepped off the curb. They are a couple of French fries short of a Happy Meal. 800-655-MIKE, 14 past the hour, 800-655-6453. I hope you join us.
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0: Pennsylvania's ground zero for the midterm elections. Four critical U.S. House races will determine who controls Congress, conservatives, or the radical left. And Pennsylvania's governor race is the key. Trump-hating liberal Josh Shapiro versus Stacey Garrity, a conservative tax-fighting veteran patriot who earned the Bronze Star twice.
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11: 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Here's Mike.
12: So Gavin Newsom has jumped onto the bandwagon demanding that this congresswoman be shown the door. She's racist. And if Mike Johnson, the Speaker of the House, had a spine, he would demand that she be shown the door. I'm not kidding you. I think I'm having, maybe it's a mini stroke. Maybe it's, Eric, you smell burning toast? I'm smelling some burning. And I had a caller on line four. She hung up, though, in the break. Cheryl in Jacksonville was going to say she is totally offended by the phrase, keep your cotton picking hands out of our state. And but she hung up. I'll bet you she hung up because she was just pranking me. Because there's no way. If you're going to call this show and tell me that this is a racist expression because the word cotton is in the sentence. Here's Sean in Texas. This is hilarious. Shout out to the Robstown, Texas Cotton Pickers. That's their official mascot. Oh, my gosh. Sean, we can't get that out. Gavin Newsom will find out about that. You're going to want to shut the whole school down. The Cotton Pickers? What a bunch of Klansmen. Nebraska. Mike, Democrats have nothing better to do than dream up crap over something like this. They are completely loony. And they're out of anything. Another text. This is a sick, pathetic way for Democrats to just conjure up nothing but crap. Paul in Sarasota writes on the text line, Congresswoman Jen Kiggins is too effective as a Republican House member. The Virginia Democrats can't find a good opponent for her. The radical redistricting also didn't connect her district to the far left district of Northern Virginia. I mean, honest to gosh, I don't even know where to begin other than take your calls at 800-655-MIKE. Here's Cliff in, maybe we have somebody offended. Cliff, are you offended by the expression cotton picking hands?
13: Not offended, not me, but I can understand how this is a substitute for calling somebody the N-word. So if Hakeem Jeffries, and we can both agree he's black, right? Or whatever, enough. If he came up to me and said something silly and I said, whatever, cotton picker, there's some people that are going to put two and two together where I'm substituting that for the N-word. Now, number two.
12: This is a prank call, right?
13: It's not you're pranking call. Me. I'm trying to talk serious with you.
12: You're not trying to talk serious
13: with me. Break down. Where does the term cotton picking hands come from?
12: It's a colloquial expression that's been around forever, like, have you lost your ever-loving mind? Keep your cotton-picking hands off of something. What in the tarnation is wrong with you?
13: Okay.
12: Do you honestly think that the radio host was trying to claim that Hakeem Jeffries is a... Please don't talk. Hey, Cliff, don't talk over me because we can't hear you. I promise I'm going to give you all the time in the world. Because I'm really sure you're pranking me. I think you're a troll. There's no grown man who's going to call a radio show and say, well, where did the word, are you saying the word cotton itself is offensive?
13: No, sir.
12: Oh, cotton picking is offensive.
13: The reference to somebody's cotton picking hands refers to a field job,
12: right,
13: which was typically done. Now,
12: wait a minute. Whoa. Finish that sentence. Finish that sentence, because there's a whole lot of white people who pick cotton. You know that, right? There are lots of white people who pick cotton in the South.
13: It doesn't refer to them, though, because we were given gloves.
12: We were given... Oh, you are a troll. Oh, you are. There we go. Eric hit the song. I thought so.

0: The white cotton pickers had gloves, but the black cotton pickers did not. I didn't have this on my bingo card, but I knew it. I had a feeling he was. You're not an adult. No adult means that. No adult's going to go, oh, you know what? I'm offended. And of course, the radio host didn't say, go up to a black person and say, hey, you cotton picker. But again, he was a troll, so I got. All right, Phyllis in Columbia, Missouri. Hello, Phyllis. Welcome to the show.
1: Mike, I want to know what they think is so offensive about cotton picking hands. I'm a white woman, 81 years old. I was raised on a cotton farm in southeast Missouri. I picked cotton all my life when I was growing up. And by the way, we didn't have gloves either.
0: Gloves. I mean, I have to give him credit. I mean, he got that in at the end because he sounded kind of convincing there. I mean, Phyllis, can you believe these people, that these Democrats are this desperate?
1: No, I really can't. I just can't figure where anybody would be offended by that. We had everybody in our area pick cotton. It
0: oh,
1: didn't
0: sure.
1: matter. Actually, I saw more white people picking cotton than I did black.
0: Well, of course. And Phyllis, that's just these people. You know my rule, the Gallagherism 101. These people are nuts.
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6: News. I'm Ted Linder. The investigation continues in Miami after a deadly cargo plane crash on Sunday that killed at least five people.
7: We were able to recover the flight data recorder and the cockpit voice recorder that is going back to the NTSB.
6: It's NTSB Chair Mindy. That jet was operated for Amazon by 21 Air Cargo. And this Friday marks the 25th anniversary of the September 11th terror attacks. President Trump on Fox Sunday, visiting Ground Zero in the aftermath.
8: And I went down there very shortly thereafter, the following day. You couldn't go down the same day, but like the following day, very, very quickly afterwards. And we worked long and hard, but it was just so terrible and so hopeless.
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1: 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Trump derangement syndrome is a real thing, and Mike has proof.
2: Just saw something funny posted by the White House. They've sent out a prescription for Trump derangement syndrome. I was talking to Hugh Hewitt this morning about some things. We were catching up, and Hugh and I were just sort of commiserating over the fact that Trump derangement syndrome is real. I mean, it is an absolute tangible visible, clear mental disorder. My friend Mark Davis always says Trump derangement syndrome takes nice people, makes them mean and nasty. It takes smart people, makes them dumb. It takes funny people, makes them unfunny. And so the White House today issued a prescription. It's all on the RX prescription form. Patient info, malady, Trump derangement syndrome, treatment. One, trusting in Trump. Two, listen to the national anthem. Three, limit fake news. And four, don't be a panickin'. Tracy found the story. This is from September of last year. This is from the New York Post. Serena Williams, you know, the Texas superstar, she shared her discomfort after discovering a decorative cotton plant in a New York City hotel. She asked Fan on her Instagram, "All right, everyone, how do we feel about cotton as decoration? Personally, for me, it doesn't feel great," she said. The tennis great visibly shuddered before walking off camera. She shuddered at a cotton plant decorated in a ritzy New York City hotel room. You know, I'm sitting here thinking of all the things that the left doesn't get upset about. They're not offended by mocking Charlie Kirk's assassination. This so-called comedian, Pete Davidson, this talentless guy that, you know, keeps popping up. He was on Saturday Night Live for a while. He's the guy that's always looks like he's stoned, got tattoos everywhere. But he's, you know, real popular comic. I can't even repeat the joke he told about mocking Charlie Kirk being shot in the neck because it's so grotesque and it's also got a sexual innuendo. So I can't even repeat it, but it's filthy. And of course, that got a big laugh, making fun of Charlie Kirk's assassination. They're not offended by assassination attempts on President Trump. They're not offended by a social media frenzy. Somebody should do it, meaning somebody should kill Trump. That doesn't offend them. Political violence. Do you know there's a poll out that 43% of Democrats think the Butler, Pennsylvania assassination attempt was staged? 43%. Now, sir, all kidding aside, do you know how nuts you have to be to think that that was a staged event? They're not offended by people marching through the streets saying death to the Jews. They're not offended by pro-Hamas flags in the streets of New York or Berkeley or Portland. But the expression, "Hey, Hakeem Jeffries, make sure you please keep your cotton picking hands out of Virginia. Leave us alone on the redistricting thing." That's what they're offended by. That makes them mad. That leads them to deny or to demand that Representative Jen Kiggins, a Republican from Virginia, should step down. Gavin Newsom, she needs to be shown the door. Jeff is back from Allentown, Pennsylvania. Hello, Jeff. Welcome back.
3: Mike, you could easily be a Walmart greeter.
2: I think I'd be good at that. Hi, everybody. Hello, welcome to Walmart. I used to be Mike Gallagher.
3: There you go. Hey,
2: What's up?
3: You gotta have pattern recognition. They think trees are racist. They think freeways are racist.
2: Bridges.
3: They think Bubba Wallace's rope on his garage door was racist when everybody had the same rope on all the garage doors.
2: Remember when Pete Buttigieg said that bridges are racist?
3: Correct.
2: And he had a whole lengthy thing about how they built bridges like intentionally lower so that black families couldn't drive. I don't even know what lunacy he was engaged in. But Jeff, they got nothing. This is what they've got?
3: Well, this is going to go the way of climate change. That's on its way. That's almost on its way out now. But some of them still bring it up. So they'll bring this up until it's gone.
2: Well, and I don't know if you even know that the New York Times, and I think we mentioned this yesterday, the New York Times just put out an op-ed suggesting that climate change is done. There's no such thing as climate change. It's like they glom onto something. The left just gravitates to a goofy cause for a while, and then they go away. Then they vanish. I mean, honestly, I'd like to find one person who could be offended by this exchange. Can we play the exchange one more time? This is on WRVA. The local host is a guy by the name of Rich Herrera. And I understand we've got some Tampa Bay ties. I think he worked for the Tampa Bay, was it the Rays? And I think Roger knows him. Roger Shulman knows him. But in any event, maybe we get him on the show. I mean, I don't know. I feel sorry for the guy. I don't want to put him on the spot. He's talking to this congresswoman, Jen Kiggins, about Hakeem Jeffries being involved in the gerrymandering in the Commonwealth of Virginia. This is the exchange that is leading people like Gavin Newsom and the whole Democrat machine to demand that this congresswoman resign for agreeing with an obvious racist phrase.
4: If Hakeem Jeffries wants to be involved in Virginia politics, then I suggest he does what all a bunch of New Yorkers are doing. Leave New York, move down here to Virginia, run for office down here. You can represent us. If not, get your cotton picking hands off of Virginia.
5: That's right. Ditto. Yes. Yes to that.
2: Now, what was she supposed to say? Oh, Rich, do you realize you just said get your cotton picking hands out of Virginia about a black man? People might think that means you think he should be picking cotton in the fields. You think she's going to say that? Then they'd come get her with a butterfly net, put her in a rubber room. Now, you want to hear actual racism? How racist is it for a United States senator to say that one black man voting for Donald Trump is one too many? You see, if you're black, you're not allowed to be a Trump supporter, according to the Democrat machine. This is Senator Raphael Warnock, the Democrat senator from Georgia, telling the host of Pod Save America, Jon Favreau, that one black man voting for Trump, well, that's just one too many.
6: Everyday people know that the system is stacked against them. They know it in their bones, and they don't always have the words, you know, that we want to use.
7: They know it. Do they feel like they can change
6: it? They feel it. Yeah, I think that's that, you know, that's the thing. Do people feel empowered to change it? And I do think that there are a lot of people who feel powerless, which is why they signed up for Donald Trump. You asked me that question earlier. Let me answer it more directly. I think that there are people, and I do think it's overstated. Donald Trump didn't have this whole huge slew of black men voting for them. I think part of that was a game they played during the election in 24. I think they were trying to create a permission structure, a bandwagon, so people would jump on it. But there were no overwhelming. It was right. One is too many, but there weren't any overwhelming numbers of black men voting for Donald Trump.
2: One black man voting for Donald Trump, one too many. You see, black Americans, you better pay attention. You got to follow the instructions here, and you got to be on the right side politically, or you don't count. Now that's like actual racism, but they'll never connect those dots, will they? The people on the left. Wow.
1: 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Coming up, Mike shares an essay that explains what's at stake in our conflict with Iran. That's next on the Highlight Show.

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1: 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The COVID-19 pandemic may be in the rearview mirror for many of us, but Mike is still taking precautions.
2: There's a live look at Asheville, North Carolina on the Salem News Channel camera network. Beautiful Asheville, little crunchy, little flaky, little liberal. It's like a little Berkeley. I was in Asheville last year, and on every street corner, it was like, we love immigrants. Immigrants welcome here. So it's kind of strange in the beautiful mountains there of the Carolinas. But Asheville is a great, it's great for, hey, great to go see the sights, but pretty left-leaning. Anyway, thanks for watching on Salem News Channel, snc.tv, for all the ways you can watch the show. Amazon Prime Video, Roku, you name it, we got it. By the way, people are trying to diagnose my stomach problems. I've got the doctors I'm on the way. I'm going to be fine. I'm going to be 100%. But it didn't help by the fact that I couldn't get into my ivermectin this morning. But before I read this Ken Blackwell column, and we're going to get serious in a moment, but I just got to get this off my chest. So, ever since COVID, my doctor thinks it's a good idea to take ivermectin. And a lot of people understand, look, the conventional wisdom is ivermectin is horse paste. It's only for, or it's horse parasite. It's not for, it's just for horses. Baloney. Ivermectin is a low-cost, pretty effective medicine that I think has been used all over the world for many, many years. But it's inexpensive. And since it's cheap, Big Pharma doesn't like it. And my doctor says, hey, I'm going to prescribe ivermectin for you. Well, I started noticing that I was missing tablets of ivermectin. So I became convinced, because I'm crazy, I mean, I know I'm nuts, I became convinced that the housekeepers, that the cleaning ladies were stealing my ivermectin. Because not every doctor will prescribe it. Remember the pharmacist who called me and was real snotty and said she wasn't going to fill the prescription? And that you're not going to be able to get this anywhere. And it was because my doctor accidentally phoned in the refill to a Seattle, Washington pharmacist. Well, you know Seattle, how blue that is. Once he got the right pharmacist, they filled it in 5 seconds. Anyway, so I lock my ivermectin up now. Because I think the housekeepers are stealing the ivermectin. Now, they're probably not. They're lovely ladies. They come every week. They're wonderful. I mean, they come when I'm at work, and they clean the place, and I come home, and it's nice. I'm sure they're not. It's probably me. But in my delusional mind, I think one of them is quietly pilfering a couple of my ivermectin tablets. Because it's like the prescription wasn't lasting. And I was running out before it was time. Anyway, so my friends Peg and Joey, a couple of years ago, got me a little gift. It's like a gun safe. Like, it's not a big safe. It's like a little, like a safe to hold like a handgun or some cash or whatever. And it's got a fingerprint lock. And you put your index finger over the lock after you set it up and unlocks the box. And it's on by my nightstand. Well, I couldn't get the fingerprint to work this morning. I kept holding my finger on there, holding my finger on. Now I'm on Grok and ChatGPT. How do I unlock this? Because I don't have a master key anywhere. And I thought, I'm on my hands and knees, sitting on the floor next to my bed, trying to unlock the box to get my ivermectin that I am stupidly hiding from the cleaning ladies because in my goofy mind, I think they're stealing my ivermectin. Oh my goodness! Give me wisdom, Lord. Give me sanity, because I feel like it's just a time. We are living in a fever dream. This is an essay that is probably it's gonna be about 2-3 minutes long, but I want you to hear it because you're getting a lot of noise about Iran right now. We're getting a lot of mixed messages, and a lot of the Trump haters who are trying to convince you that somehow Trump is losing with Iran. Ken Blackwell wrote mean tweets and world peace. Here's what Ken Blackwell wrote on X, and I'm going to make this essay available to you, and I'll tell you how in just a moment, but check this out. Some of you may not be old enough to remember the Iranian hostage crisis, But you should understand what it meant because it explains everything we are watching right now. Back in 1979, after the Iranian Revolution, Iranian militants stormed the U.S. Embassy and held American diplomats hostage for 444 days. Not hours, not days, more than a year, with the U.S. publicly humiliated while a new regime made it clear that hostility toward America was not temporary, it was foundational. That crisis didn't end because of a beautifully worded statement or a breakthrough panel discussion. It ended when the regime in Tehran understood that a different kind of president was about to take office. When Ronald Reagan came in, the calculation changed overnight. Strength, or even the credible expectation of it, forced a decision that months of careful diplomacy had failed to produce. That was the lesson. That was the lesson. And for decades, we have drifted away from that lesson. Iran didn't reform. It adapted. It learned how to operate through proxies, how to bleed American interests without triggering a full response, how to stay just below the line while still advancing its agenda. American troops have been killed by Iran-backed forces. Terror networks funded by Tehran have targeted our people and our allies. This has been a slow, grinding conflict for nearly half a century. So when tensions spike today and people act like harsh language is the greatest threat on the board, it tells you how far this conversation has drifted from reality. That's a terrific essay. It's available for you if you text the keyword Blackwell to the MyPillow text line. We'll send it back to you free of charge. 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Or you can go to MikeOnline.com where Tracy has it up. The column is posted.
1: 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Eric Hansen in for Mike. 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
4: More threats from Iran. I'm Ted Lindner, Fox News. Iran announcing it's creating an exclusion zone outside the Strait of Hormuz.
5: Not many details so far on this so-called exclusion zone that Iranian officials say they're going to create to really control shipping in the Strait of Hormuz. It comes right after the U.S. attacked and hit 3 Iranian oil tankers, sinking one of them. Now, the parliament speaker of Iran boasted that Iran will continue to be able to retaliate against the U.S. He said it's simple. The oil and gas production chain here is sprawling, accessible, and exposed. Strike our assets and you get struck. The real question remains, how long is Iran's economy going to be able to maintain on a war footing?
4: Fox's Steve Harrigan. Meantime, Israeli airstrikes continue to bombard southern Lebanon, targeting Iranian-backed militants.
6: Israeli airstrikes have resulted in at least 27 people being killed over the last few days, according to Lebanese officials. During the strikes, the Israeli military also seized a ridge known as Ali al-Tahar, which sits over a large underground Hezbollah base, 6 miles from Lebanon's southern border. And Israeli officials say it must be held as Hezbollah continues to launch attacks from the area. While Lebanese officials agreed to a ceasefire with Israel in June, Hezbollah is a terrorist group separate from the Lebanese government and was not involved in that deal. Lebanon's president blames Israel for this escalation. Israel says its forces will remain inside Lebanon in a security zone until Hezbollah is totally disarmed. Jessica Rosenthal, Fox News.
4: Houthi rebels in Yemen accusing Saudi Arabia of striking a prison in the country's north. 7 are dead, including a child. And U.S. forces have intercepted and sunk a floating refueling vessel in the Eastern Pacific, according to Southern Command. Officials say the vessel was supporting illegal drug trafficking operations and was linked to an Ecuadorian gang. Southern Command saying the operation is part of an effort to disrupt drug trafficking networks across the Western Hemisphere. 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
10: Morning glory and evening grace, America. It's Hugh Hewitt, and a happy Labor Day to you as the summer comes to a conclusion. The Hillsdale Dialogue reignites with energy we've never done before. It's a special three-hour Hillsdale Dialogue for Labor Day. The last 2 hours devoted to the theories of Marx, Lenin, Stalin, and communism. And then this hour with Dr. Larry Arnn and his colleague, Dr. Paul Marino, who is sitting in now for Tom West's chair, on American labor and why it did not go crazy in the way that communism did. And Dr. Marino, I'll welcome you, and I want people to know that Paul Marino holds the Grucock Chair in the American Constitution at Hillsdale College. He's a member of the James Madison Society at Princeton University. He wrote the From Direct Action to Affirmative Action, Fair Employment Law and Policy in America, and Black Americans in Organized Labor. He's a labor historian. Dr. Marino, welcome. It's great to have you on Labor Day.
11: Thank you, Hugh. Great to be on the show.
10: And Dr. Arnn sitting in at the Hillsdale studio, you by phone. Let me ask you at the beginning. I read your Organized Labor in American Law. It's an amazing piece. I've been looking for something like this for years, but I've never actually trusted anyone to teach me the history of American labor. Is that a widespread problem?
11: Oh, absolutely. The whole field of labor history really only began in the 1960s. And most of its founders were pretty explicit that they, you know, that they had an agenda. They had, you know, they wanted to use history for political purposes. So you're quite right to be suspicious about stuff that's labeled labor history.
10: Now, I don't often do this, but I want to read two-thirds of a paragraph you wrote just to give people your overall theory. A composite account of American labor goes something like this. Unions were outlawed as criminal conspiracies before 1842. Even after courts recognized their legal existence, their methods, strikes, picketing, boycotting, were useless because laissez-faire free labor formalism hid the overwhelming economic power of employers behind a facade of equality. Courts then subverted the 14th Amendment from its purpose of protecting black civil rights and turned it into a shield for the property rights of big business. In the Gilded Age, courts fashioned the labor injunction to recriminalize unions. Worse still, when Congress enacted antitrust laws to curb big businesses, judges used them to crush organized labor. Judges also vitiated congressional and state acts to exempt unions from injunctions and antitrust laws. When Congress finally acted in the 30s, either it did so primarily to dampen truly radical working class activism, or the federal courts and administrators de-radicalized congressional intent. In either case, national labor relations ended up as a net loss for organizing labor. Union power eroded after World War II and collapsed after 1980, largely due to political and legal disadvantages. So I want my audience to know, at Hillsdale, you have great clarity about how labor in America developed and the obstacles which it faced.
11: Well, yes, and I thought it's really important to, you can't leave a field like labor history. It's an important thing for people to know about. And I think one of the things we have to do as historians is take on, you know, the accepted narratives that the left has been producing, you know, mostly since the 1960s.
10: And so, Larry Arnn, when you talk to people about unions, what tone do you strike with them and their role in American history?
12: Well, you know, first of all, there's a principle, right? I think people have freedom of association, and so if they want to join and, you know, join together, they can do that. That's fine. Freedom of association also means you don't have to associate. And so I'm against compelled unionism, and especially when unions are politically active. I don't think anybody ought to have to join a union to get a job. And on the other hand, if a bunch of workers want to join and talk to their employer together, I've always thought that was okay. And better than okay. It's a right, I think. And so that's what I think. I don't know. Paul, what do you think?
11: Yeah, absolutely. And I think the crucial word there is coercion or compulsion. And I think when most people think about collective bargaining, they think about it as a voluntary thing, they approve of it. But when you get down to the details of how collective bargaining actually works in most states, you know, Michigan recently just became a voluntary union state. That's where the controversy really begins.
10: We call them right-to-work states. And for the benefit of the audience, Paul Marino, would you explain what that means?
11: Sure. Under the Wagner Act back in 1935, the basic rules were an employer had to bargain. This is the compulsory part. He was compelled to bargain with whatever organization was chosen by a majority of his employees. And you were compelled to join a union if that was one of the conditions that the union negotiated. And so that made it compulsory both on the employer and on a minority of workers who might not want to join any union at all, or maybe not this or that particular union. And since 1947, states have been given the option to opt out of that so that they can't compel workers to pay dues to support a union that they don't want to join. And it was mostly states in the South and the West that adopted these right-to-work laws. And then very recently, Michigan became one of them.
10: And the result is business flocks to those places that do not compel them to be unionized and to operate under non-right-to-work state rules. And there's a lesson in that, Larry Arnn, about the basic American preference for free association, but with a respect for the associational rights of owners and non-union members.
12: That's right. And you know, so in one model of the economy, we've been talking about Marx, capital is the inveterate enemy of labor. The privileges of capital make it an economic fact that labor will always be competed down to subsistence wages. whereas capital will benefit greatly. And so if you hold that view of the world, then you want to do things like compulsory unions and make labor into a force with government behind it so that it can stand up to capital. In another view, first of all, people are, they carry the motive force for their own well-being inside themselves. They work in a free economy. They profit by voluntary transactions where they have to benefit somebody else. In a competitive economy, if some employer is exploitive, then people will work for somebody else. And wages will be set by market conditions, and they will tend to rise as prosperity grows. And so if you look at the world that second way, that's happy news, because then you can have limited government and people can make their own way. But if it's that first way, then you're going to have these great powers that are always the capital and labor, with government behind controlling both of them, really. And the individual, what's he matter?
10: Yeah.
12: To both.
10: Yeah.
12: I mean, watch the movie On the Waterfront.
10: Now I got to ask Dr. Marino, that you write, and you persuaded me overnight, that there's a gentle pendulum at work here. It's not a revolutionary pendulum. It's a pendulum between pro-union, non-pro-union. And that 1919 Boston police strike and the Patco strike are two swings of the pendulum. But that generally labor and its power finds its own level. Is that a fair assessment of your summary?
11: Yes, I think so. And I think most economic historians recognize that most of the progress of American labor, you know, rising living standards, the things that have happened in almost all developed economies, haven't been because of labor unions. They've been because of, you know, economic progress, increasing a substitution of capital for labor so that you can get a lot more with a lot less, you know, sweat, and that, you know, over the long run, society divides the economy between capital and labor at a pretty steady rate, so that the pendulums of inequality and potential for sort of revolutionary discontent really aren't that great, haven't been that great in American history.
10: You know, you're actually in the best place in the world to write about this, because Michigan, I remember when I was writing a book about Mitt Romney having to research his dad, George Romney, and Walter Reuther and George Romney hated each other. I mean, they hated each other. But you have all this vast archive at your fingertips, don't you?
11: Yeah, the fact is the Walter Reuther Archives at Wayne State University is where I did some of my research on the issue of race and labor unions.
10: Now, a minute to the break, would the original union guys, whether it's Walter Reuther or John Lewis or all the other guys, would they recognize the public employee unions of today as their heirs, or would they look at them sidelong glances that they were privileged white-collar entitlement rent seekers?
11: They might not go that far, but certainly at the time in the 1930s, all of these guys, and Franklin Roosevelt included, all said, well, of course, you can't have organization, compulsory unionism in government employment. It's a completely different situation. You know, there are political issues. There's the issue of sovereignty involved. So, yeah, even the more, you know, there's sort of a spectrum among American labor leaders where, you know, somebody like George Meany and the AFL guys were pretty conservative, and Reuther and John Lewis and the CIO were a little more towards the socialist side. But they all agreed on this point that, no, this doesn't apply to public employees.
10: We come back from break. We're going to do a brief history of American labor. Those names you might have heard, you may not know. Dr. Paul Marino of Hillsdale College, the perfect guide. Dr. Larry Arnn, the president of Hillsdale College, the perfect commentator. I'm your host, Hugh Hewitt. 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
10: 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Witness the true story behind the legend of Robin Hood. With everything taken from him and nothing left to lose, one man's stand against injustice will inspire a movement that will change everything. 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With an all-star cast, breathtaking visuals, and visceral action, The Uprising is a must-see cinematic epic that really demands to be seen on the biggest screen possible. An amazing story of courage, sacrifice, rebellion. One man becomes the symbol of a people fighting for freedom. The Uprising. Rated R, under 17, not admitted without a parent. Witness the rise of Robin Hood. Only in theaters. Starts Thursday. You do not want to miss The Uprising. 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The Uprising. 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Only in theaters. 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Rated R, under 17, not admitted without a parent.
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10: 21 minutes after the hour. Happy Labor Day, America. It's Hugh Hewitt on an extended Hillsdale dialogue with Dr. Larry Arnn, president of that wonderful college, and his colleague, Dr. Paul Marino, a professor there. And I got to say, I love doing this hour, and maybe we need more time for it, because listening to Joe Hill, I realized again, there are these massive sort of urban myths about labor and how it existed in American history and how it's interacted. Many attempts to co-opt it into a revolutionary
20: extraordinary moment, including in Michigan itself, the Port Huron statement, the SDS statement, the repeated reaction of labor against it, but now the increasing radicalization of public sector unions. So, and I'm a member of a union, by the way. I'm the member of the American Federation of Television and Radio Artists, and I've always enjoyed being an AFTRA union member. I once voted to go out on strike with my collective bargaining unit of three so that I could cross the picket line, but the other two were on to me, and they voted against going out on strike. The movie Cinderella Man communicates it. Dr. Marino, if you would, can you give the brief history of when it started and those big names that we touched on before the break and the roles that they played?
11: Yeah, I mean, if you spent the last couple of segments about sort of European-style Marxist-influenced labor movements, you know, the big question for scholars has always been, why was there none of that in America? You know, why was there no socialism in America? This is another part of the story of American exceptionalism. And so many intellectuals and historians in the United States, you know, they lament the fact that the United States didn't have that kind of, you know, politically oriented socialist labor movement. Back in the 19th century, there were attempts to do this. You know, Eugene Debs was probably the most important of the leaders of American socialism, and he attempted in the late 19th century to establish industrial unions that would represent, you know, all of the workers in an industry, railroads in his case. But the tendency for most of American history has been for what the British call trade unions. Usually skilled workers in smaller segments of the economy who were, you know, who put aside politics for the most part and focused on what's often been called, you know, bread and butter issues of just wages, hours, and working conditions. And it wasn't until the 1930s, until the Great Depression and the New Deal, that you got, you know, a big step forward and the organization of, you know, mass production industrial workers. And that was the CIO under John L. Lewis.
20: And of course, Gus Hall as well. And Gus Hall, I'm from northeastern Ohio, where Gus Hall got famously jailed for blowing up bridges and stuff like that. They tried repeatedly to get in there. The communists repeatedly tried to take over the trade unions, and they were repeatedly vomited out.
11: That's right. And John L. Lewis was able to, you know, play a pretty deft political game with them, where he realized that communists could be very energetic, very dedicated organizers, but at a certain point it was going to be harmful to American labor to be associated with them. And shortly after World War II, in 1949, the CIO expelled about nine big unions that, I think they had almost a million members because they were communist dominated. And so, you know, again, people on the left refer to this as the purge of the left-led unions, as they call them. But they were, you know, they were communist unions. And they were already, this was, in fact, taking place before World War II, when the Soviets were still allies with Hitler, where you had, you know, politically motivated strikes that were trying to impede American preparation for World War II, because these were the orders that Stalin was giving to American communist union leaders.
20: Paul Marino, what's
11: that? That could have been a big disadvantage in the Cold War had these CIO unions not been expelled.
20: What's the best book for a conservative to read on American organized labor, so they get the good and the bad and the controversial and the confusing?
11: They're good. A scholar named Morgan Reynolds has done a lot of good work in this field. Maybe the best theorist is a fellow just passed away. He was a law professor at NYU named Sylvester Petro. He himself had been a steel worker organizer in the 1930s. And then he became sort of a libertarian, and he just passed away very recently.
20: There's so much fascinating. Like, there's Eric Hoffer, there's Jimmy Hoffa, there are all these colorful characters who are associated with American labor, but fundamentally, it's trade unionism, isn't it?
11: Yes, the main characteristic of American unionism is the AFL has always been the larger. You know, more members are members of AFL unions than the CIO, even though the CIO was supposed to represent, you know, the mass production workers in autos and steel and in the big industries. The AFL always had more members.
20: Now, Larry Arndt, what would the framers have thought of trade unionism?
12: Well, you know, there were guilds in Europe and things like that, so they had some knowledge of, you know, they weren't exactly unions. But, you know, you have to start with this fact. 97% of the people were farmers.
20: Right.
12: And they owned their own land, most of them. And you know, they were very much for the rights of property, and they were very much for the wide distribution of those. So they wanted discretion over property to be located in the property owner, and they wanted everybody to have some and have a chance at some. And, you know, one of the great controversies, see, so this is the way issues like this appear in the American Revolution. One of the sparks of the American Revolution is the British draw an arc to the west of the American colonies and say you can't go out there anymore. And the reason is, they said, trouble with the Indians and the Native Americans, and they can't, it's leading them to a lot of complications with the French, among other things. And the Americans just said, no, we came over here to get our own stuff, you know, to have our own place.
20: Yeah, I recall it, De Tocqueville. I don't know where it is, but the happiest man he meets in his journey is a guy with a wagon, a wife, a horse, and an axe heading west. Got nothing else, but he's just got a wagon, and he's going to go west and carve a life. And George Washington went out to survey his western lands and found all these squatters on them. So they really don't run into the problem of a lack of opportunity that labor surplus creates.
12: Yeah, and there's a claim, of course, in modern scholarship that the closing of the frontier meant that America would have to work in a different way now. It's all settled now, and, you know, that blossoms after 50 years into the progressive claim, really, that the problem of production has been solved, and now the problems that remain are problems of distribution. And that's unfair, and the government has to make it fair.
20: That's a dangerous twist to take. Stay right there. We will come back with Dr. Marino, Dr. Larry Arnn. Don't go anywhere. It's a special Labor Day edition of the Hugh Hewitt Show. If you're just tuning in, I know you're not driving to work today. You've got the last day of summer on your hands, but maybe you're in a long commute home and you found a Hillsdale Dialogue like manna from heaven coming down. 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We'll be right back on this Labor Day edition of the Hugh Hewitt Show.
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1: Sue Guzman, Houthi rebels launching attacks at oil facilities in Saudi Arabia, causing fires and injuring at least 73 civilians. The latest escalation between the Iranian-backed rebels and a key U.S. ally. Hurricane Lowell barreling toward Hawaii is expected to make a close pass by the state's western islands.
2: A hurricane warning is in effect for Kauai County. That means hurricane conditions are expected on Kauai or the nearby islands later tonight. The peak impacts are due around midnight Hawaii time.
1: And that's Fox Weather's Brian Norcross. Officials with an update on the cargo plane crash in Miami that left five dead.
3: We were able to recover the flight data recorder and the cockpit voice recorder that is going back to the NTSB.
1: Chair Jennifer Homendy, America's listening to Fox News.
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8: Yeah, we always celebrate Labor Day on the Show with my friends from Hillsdale College. Dr. Larry Arnn, president of that wonderful college, and his colleague, Dr. Paul Marino, a professor there.
9: You mentioned it when we were talking earlier before the show of the Homestead Act. Then you know, the government's got a bunch of land. It gives it to private individuals. That's what happened in the land ordinance of 1785, too. And if what you want to do is take measures so that entrenched companies, you know, don't have big advantages over ones that are not entrenched, so that the economy can be open and vibrant. If that's the aim, then sure, there's things for the government to do. If, on the other hand, you know, what we got now is crony capitalism with a vengeance. And that, you know, you get on the list of banks that are too big to fail, and you can't. On the one hand, you do everything they tell you, and on the other hand, you're protected.
8: Right now, it's an aside, Larry Arnn, picking up from where we were. Detroit has 78,000 abandoned buildings, and they're trying to tear them down. I often wonder, why don't they qualify people who are craftsmen and give them to them? Why don't they homestead Detroit?
9: Well, you know, you need, for that to flourish, you need conditions of law and order and stuff like that. And you need liberty for the people who get them to act. And, you know, they're actually struggling to work on those things in Detroit. And God bless them in their efforts.
8: When you see Governor Snyder, tell him to look at the Homestead Act. Now, Paul Marino, now in our last half hour, we have to turn to the twist that American unionism took, which is to public employment. Now, you wrote 2 years ago, about 2 years ago, actually, in the Wall Street Journal, how public unions became so powerful. And they are powerful. They're growing so powerful, in fact, that they're going to bankrupt California and New York, and they have bankrupted Detroit. Does this self-correct, or, in fact, did the tipping point get passed long ago?
10: Well, it looks the rise of public sector unions only became possible when the states began to permit them by law. And Wisconsin was the first of these to do that in 1958. It was ironic that Wisconsin is sort of the battleground for Scott Walker trying to reverse that.
8: Yeah, he was my guest last week talking about that. Yep.
10: Yeah, and it's in a sense, I think it was just at that moment in American history, America was so, you know, prosperous. Things had been going so well for so long. You know, we had no competition after World War II. We had made adjustments in private sector unionism so that it didn't seem so dangerous anymore. And I think for a while the American people thought, well, yeah, we can afford to do this. We can let public employees unionize, and it'll still be okay.
8: What they didn't realize is that they were bargaining away the money of generations down the road.
10: Yeah. In fact, and the incentives for them to sort of defer, for elected officials to defer until the future, the promises that they were making at the bargaining table with the people who had contributed to their own election. I mean, there was a built-in moral hazard in public sector bargaining.
8: Larry Arnn, what is your opinion on the constitutionalism of the federal government authorizing the state governments to breach these contracts? And otherwise, expanding the bankruptcy power to encompass state and local governments, because these contracts are killing America.
9: Well, if the federal government can't do it itself, and the contract clause says it can't, then it can't authorize other entities to do it. And most of the state constitutions say they can't do it.
8: The contracts clause remains in its only form to be applied against governments advantaging themselves vis-a-vis private sector. But this is all public sector stuff. I'm not sure the contracts clause was intended to protect public contracts with public entities, which are public unions.
9: Well, okay, but first of all, they ought not to have made these contracts.
8: Agreed.
9: And they're self-dealing when they make them. They're self-dealing in two respects. One is they're representing management, but really it's somebody else's money. And most of these things have long-term consequences that extend beyond the careers of the politicians who make them. And the second respect is these people are very organized in politics, and they, you know, they're the strongest single force, I think, in American politics today, public sector unions. And so they can help them a lot and hurt them a lot if they don't do what they want.
8: So, that's why I don't think they're contracts in the sense that the American founders thought of contracts.
9: So you'd say they're made under duress, and so they're not legitimate contracts.
8: They're not legitimate contracts because they are, in fact, not between two private parties bargaining. And that's what the contracts clause was intended to do, is to stop land getting constantly passed around by virtue of new legislation canceling previous agreements. And so I think they're outside of it. 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I'm Hugh Hewitt. 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

0: city.
1: 21 minutes after the hour. Happy Labor Day, America. It's Hugh Hewitt on an extended Hillsdale dialogue with Dr. Larry Arnn, president of that wonderful college, and his colleague, Dr. Paul Marino, a professor there. And I got to say, I love doing this hour, and maybe we need more time for it because there's a federalism question. Should the feds come to save the states from their own folly?
2: Yeah, well, you do need... you need a mechanism to get out from under these things. And most of the efforts, by the way, are, prospective in their nature. The government's not broke yet, or the people, or the United States not broke yet. And so if you start fixing the things now, they'll work their way through. And remember what we're talking about here. I mean, in some states, you can have two careers in government by the time you're 50, and you can have two pensions. And in some states, you can enjoy one of those pensions while you're still working for the government.
1: Dr. Marino, as I said, I'm from a union town. UAW ran Warren, Ohio politics. Northeastern Ohio is a deep blue part of the country because of the UAW and the steel workers. But they never got greedy. There was lots of corruption, right? Like the Teamsters, there would be occasional corruption within unions. But they never tried to kill the entity that fed them. I don't think that's true about public unions. I think that they have no incentive not to kill the entity because they think the entity can endlessly tax the taxpayer. Am I right about this fundamental difference?
3: Well, that's going to be a big question in terms of the survival of public sector unions in the future, in that if they really want to stick fast on the point you were just talking about these pension promises being non-negotiable, then there are going to be, you're going to be facing, serious, large-scale fiscal problems. And I think then you'll see the kind of public reaction that you did in Wisconsin. And so, and unions often face this problem where, do we want to make the best deal we can for our senior and retiring people? But if that comes at the expense of new entrants into the union, then you're not going to exist in the future.
1: How are private sector unions doing, Paul Marino, in 2014, the year that this conversation first airs?
3: They're about exactly where they were 100 years ago, before the federal law began to try to promote organized labor. So they're somewhere around 7% of the private sector workforce is unionized.
1: Isn't that fascinating?
3: They did sort of undo themselves in that because there were places for businesses to go out of a state like Michigan when it was very pro-union. You had capital over the course of time was able to find places that were just more more friendly to job creation.
1: Now, are you yourself grateful that American labor organized when it did in order to prevent the wobblies and more radical forces from radicalizing working America during the Depression?
3: Oh, and even before that, in the late 19th century, where you had anarchists, going back at least to the 1880s and the Haymarket bombings, you did have movements towards syndicalism and socialism in America. So I think the AFL was a very healthy thing in that it did channel the main course of American labor development in ways that were better than those. And also, even though the AFL leaders were sometimes inconsistent about this, they did often say that they were completely voluntary, non-coercive institutions, that they just wanted the government to leave them alone, to let them organize and use their market power. Again, often that was not borne out in the way they behaved, but they did at least express a philosophy of voluntarism that I think was good.
1: Now, Larry Arnn, in the last Supreme Court term, in the Harris case, Justice Alito came very close, didn't quite get there, but came very close to saying much of what is passed for law with regards to union dues is unconstitutional because it's enforced speech. It's you're obliged to pay for the speech with which you disagree. Do you welcome that development because it will, in effect, lessen the amount of speech of working people generally who want the unions to be powerful?
2: I don't believe that for a minute. First of all, everybody can talk, right? And they should be able to. But if what you're required to do is pay your dues, which is sometimes heavy dues, in order to fund political campaigns with which you don't agree, and it's always been estimated that the numbers who don't agree are at least large minorities. And see, that means somebody else then is doing the talking. You're not talking. And so, I think unions, I know a guy in Kansas City who runs a a printing firm that's more than 120 years old, and his grandfather and grand, you know, all way back, they've all run it, and they love the union. It's a means of employee communication, and you surely need that, right? But if what it becomes is a means of extortion, it's going to be an extortion not just of the owners of the business and their customers, remember, and their shareholders. It's also going to be an extortion of the workers.
1: And I'm going to try and channel the SEIU here. That's all true. There's always a substantial minority that doesn't want it, but a majority does want it. And the free rider effect is, in fact, we'll get people saying, do all that you do and represent us, but we don't want to pay for it. We want to be free riders along the way.
2: Yeah, but, and see, we're talking about two different issues. A majority wants collective bargaining. That's one thing. Maybe that majority could bargain collectively. But the second thing is, does a majority want to support candidate X and party X? And never the other one, which is what happens.
1: Yes, that's what happens.
2: And the point is, what about that minority then? Because you're talking about their civil liberties now.
1: You are, indeed.
0: Let me tell you, explain what's going on in Michigan. 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It's a fabulous little book, updated every April, about where the 50 states stand in terms of growth and in terms of decline. richstatespoorstates.com is a concise summary of every comparable, everything on which the states can be stacked against each other. Where's the best place to live? It's been Utah, number one out of the 50 states, Florida, number two, for the last many years. But Michigan has fallen in those years, and Ohio has ascended. And the reasons are laid out, and your state will be analyzed and sussed out if you simply go to richstatespoorstates.com, made available by alec.org/Hugh.
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0: Pennsylvania's ground zero for the midterm elections. Four critical U.S. House races will determine who controls Congress, conservatives, or the radical left. And Pennsylvania's governor race is the key. Trump-hating liberal Josh Shapiro versus Stacey Garrity, a conservative tax-fighting veteran patriot who earned the Bronze Star twice.
1: This is Stacey Garrity. 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
6: Welcome back, America. I hope you're having a great Labor Day. So, Dr. Marino, when did unions start to do this? When did they figure out that they could use collective bargaining to influence politics, not merely the conditions of work?
7: Well, it was really most clearly in the 1930s when the CIO established, I think it was the first political action committee, where they realized that their own ability to organize workers depended upon favorable federal legislation. And so that led to the first restrictions on union campaign contributions and on the political activity also of federal officers on the Hatch Act in 1939. So this has been a problem for a long time. And the law already provides for, in many states, that workers can be compelled to contribute to that part of union expenses that are actually about collective bargaining. But they can't be compelled to pay for those things that are political activity.
6: Yeah, it seems to me the happy medium is an opt-in mandate.
7: In fact, that's there's great variety of this across the states between compulsory unionism and real right to work.
6: Rick Santorum has a new book out called Blue Collar Conservatives, in which he argues that union members ought to be with the party of Lincoln. Dr. Arn, do you think that's going to work?
8: Well, I think it's vital that it work. The future, they say, though imminent, is obscure, and it matters so much who does what in politics. Like, it matters so much who the candidates are, and it matters all of that, right? And so my own view is, I believe, by the way, the alternative is simply insupportable, is that the good sense of the American people is intact, as you said, and that when the arguments are made to them well, then they will understand the choices that are before them, and that includes people who work in manufacturing businesses and traditionally unionized businesses, right? If we could go back to that place where the unions were not so politically partisan as they are today, and not so concentrated in the public sector, that would be better.
6: Dr. Marino, thank you again. The first famous Reagan Democrat, a union member who crosses over to become a Republican, is actually Ronald Reagan, who leads the SAG in an effort to throw the communist out and begins his journey. Do you see that happening much?
7: Well, I think it's very interesting, this Santorum idea about, you know, the party of Lincoln being the party of labor, because there was a big strike just as Lincoln, I think between his election and his inauguration, the Lynn Shoemakers were out on strike. And Lincoln said, well, I think that's great. You know, workers should have a right to organize and to go out on strike, and really that's what the Republican Party is all about.
6: It's, I didn't know that.
7: The freedom to work. But again, the crucial element is coercion. And I think there are a lot of things that we could do in American labor law and policy that are alternatives to the system of compulsory and majority unionism. Some other countries do this. I think Australia or New Zealand have, you know, pluralistic systems where workers can

0: Foundations of Freedom, a look at America's founding principles and the leaders who shaped our nation.
1: Ronald Reagan understood that preserving liberty required more than defending it. It had to be taught. In his 1989 farewell address, Reagan warned America about the danger of losing its national memory. If we forget what we did, we won't know who we are. Reagan understood that a free nation cannot preserve principles its people no longer understand. Every generation must learn why America's freedoms matter, understand the sacrifices that secured them, and accept the responsibilities that come with self-government. Liberty cannot be simply inherited. It must be intentionally passed from one generation to the next. Because when we fail to teach the meaning of freedom, we eventually lose the will to preserve it. So, are we preparing the next generation merely to inherit liberty, or teaching them why it is worth preserving?
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3: New tariffs in place. I'm Sue Guzman, Fox News. Canada's new tariffs on nearly $28 billion worth of U.S. products are now in effect.
4: After renewed trade talks fell apart with Canada, the Trump administration announced additional tariffs on more than $20 billion worth of goods. Canadian officials then announced retaliatory tariffs ranging from 15 to 50% on everything from dairy to furniture, aluminum, tools, sewing equipment, makeup, stoves, radiators, prefabricated structures, and more. Prime Minister Mark Carney said last week, when the Trump administration stops throwing shade and doing memes, talks can resume. President Trump responded,
5: "They need us. We don't need them. They've taken advantage of us for years, and it's time to stop."
4: Maine Senator Susan Collins says she's asked the administration to consider some exemptions to some of the tariffs to help small businesses. Jessica Rosenthal, Fox News.
3: Authorities say a wave of attacks by the Iranian-backed Houthis on Saudi Arabia has left 73 civilians wounded. Spokesman for the Saudi-led coalition fighting in Yemen said the rebels have targeted civilian and economic facilities in several Saudi cities, along with Saudi oil facilities and tankers in the Red Sea. Tehran towing a more threatening military stance in the Strait of Hormuz.
6: Iran says it's going to create an exclusion zone in the Strait of Hormuz. They want to control what ships enter and leave the strait. Here's the head of Iran's National Security Council.
7: Any ship that enters this area with the intention of passing through the Strait of Hormuz and is identified will be placed in our sanctions list.
6: This move by Iran comes after the U.S. hit three Iranian oil tankers on Saturday. The U.S. attacks were in response, retaliation for an Iranian attack. Iran tried to hit two U.S. warships in the region. While that attack failed with ballistic missiles, many saw it as a dangerous escalation because it was not commercial shipping being targeted, but U.S. warships.
3: Fox's Steve Harrigan. 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
7: We are live in Washington, D.C., your nation's capital, on our flagship station, WMAL, and for all of our regular listeners on our flagship station, WMAL, you'll be happy to know that in 30 minutes we'll be joined by friend of the program and regular co-host of the show, Patrice Onwuka. She'll be joining us for her Friday appearance. Is she going to say Friday? I think she says. She'll be joining us coming up in just 30 minutes. Good morning, Larry O'Connor here in the Relief Factor Studios. Great to have you here on this Friday as we wrap things up, at least as far as morning show host duties are concerned, with a very, very important story. Joining us is Stephen Mosher. He's an expert on China, president of the Population Research Institute, and author of the book The Devil and Communist China. And Mr. Mosher, you've been writing quite a bit now and analyzing what happened here between the Catholic Church and the communist regime in China. And it's not a new story, but there seems to be more information about this. First of all, sort of summarize it, because I'm an American Catholic. I've been watching this transpire now for, well, I think since the late days of Benedict, or maybe the early days of the Francis pontificate. And I don't know what's real and what's not in terms of what our relationship is with that government and what they, what sway they have in who can be a bishop and who can't be a bishop. Last I checked, it's the Pope who decides who can be a bishop.
8: Well, we don't know, actually, because it's a secret agreement. It always has been a secret agreement. It remains 8 years after its original signing a secret agreement. But we think, we know that it concerns the appointment of bishops. And if that's what it concerns, then it's very concerning indeed, because what has happened now over the last 8 years is that the Chinese Communist Party has been appointing bishops. And then it goes to the Vatican and says, here's the person we want as bishop, certify them, endorse them, and we'll go ahead. And the Vatican almost invariably does. Huh. If it doesn't, the Chinese Communist Party goes ahead and puts the bishop in place anyway. So it seems to me, and it seems to a lot of us out here, that what the Chinese Vatican agreement is that it gives the Pope a temporary veto to say yes to the Chinese Communist Party, I endorse your candidate, go ahead, and we will install him.
7: So, I mean, this is a tale, this goes back even pre-Reformation. These were fights that were going on with the Eastern Church, wasn't it, about who has the priority and prominence and the final say on who gets to appoint a bishop?
8: Well, yes, but the Eastern Church wasn't a communist party.
7: Right.
8: It's atheistic.
7: Yeah, exactly.
8: Marxist in orientation. And look, the bottom line here is that the Chinese Communist Party wants to do something it calls sinification. But it's not sinification in the sense of enculturation. We're not talking about putting cute little dragons on the roofs of Chinese churches or painting images of Our Lady as Manchu Dynasty princesses. That's all wonderful. That's all enculturation. This is not what that's about. Sinification is about Marxification. It's about turning the church into an extension of the Chinese Communist Party, following its line, following its ideology and promoting its leaders, namely Xi Jinping himself. It's exactly the same thing as the Nazis did in the 1930s with Nazification to the Protestant and Catholic churches. And what did that result in? Well, 2,300 priests at least dying in Dachau because they refused to agree to Nazification to turn Christ Church into a church extolling Nazis and Hitler himself.
7: This is in the news today. We're speaking with Stephen Mosher about this revelations or lack of revelations about a secret agreement right now between the Vatican and China. And it's in the news because Pope Leo, just 2 days ago, has in fact officially appointed a Chinese bishop, but it was one that was agreed to and promoted by the communist in Beijing. Some defenders or at least explainers of the Vatican, Mr. Mosher, will say, listen, they had to have an agreement with this authoritarian government. Otherwise, they would stifle all faith. They would stifle and put a block and oppress every Catholic. And so they had to reach some kind of accommodation so that the church can grow under certain auspices. I think I'm giving them the benefit of the doubt in explaining the argument, unless you know better what their argument is.
8: Well, I think that's it. I think they thought that the Catholic Patriotic Church, which is officially in schism from Rome, by the way, would be a safe haven for Catholics in China. All the priests and bishops had to do was to compromise and agree to join the Catholic Patriotic Association, and then everything would be fine. Well, that's not true either, because the same rules that apply to the underground church apply to the Patriotic Church as well. The Patriotic Church is under pressure, too, from the Chinese Communist Party. There are surveillance cameras, espionage agents, rules requiring every penny to be documented and reviewed by the local religious affairs office. Uh-huh. There are rules about Patriotic Church officials and priests not being able to go out in the street and give a blessing. You can only conduct religious rites within the walls of the church. Can't bless someone's home, can't go out, can't hold a catechism class for the young because it's forbidden to pass the faith along to anyone under 18. So as far as the Patriotic Church being a safe haven, that's not true either. And the bottom line is this was about appointing bishops, right? Because we've got 100 sees in China, 40 of which were vacant. Right now, the number of vacancies is increasing, not decreasing, because they're only advancing one or two candidates a year. In 20 years, there'll only be 30 bishops in China instead of 90 as there are now. So it's a slow decapitation of the church.
7: According to a report from the Hudson Institute, 10 bishops have been persecuted by the Communist Party because they resisted the party's attempt to exert control over basic ecclesial matters there that the bishop is in charge of. Has the Vatican responded to this report that our own bishops are being persecuted by the Communist Party?
8: No, that nothing has been said by either Pope Francis or now both Leo about the persecuted bishops of the underground church. I'll tell you about one. Bishop Guo of Fujian province has been under arrest or house arrest for most of the last 8 years. He lives behind bars. He put bars on the windows. It was a small house, bars on his gate. A few brave parishioners still come to see him from time to time. They hand their rosaries to him through the gate, bars of the gate. He blesses them and gives them back.
7: Wow.
8: But he's going to be confined probably for the rest of his life. I haven't heard anything from the Vatican about his plight.
7: And is Christianity in general outlawed in China, or is it only tolerated as long as the party controls it, which of course means it's not Christianity? If I visited China and I had a suitcase full of Bibles, would they be confiscated? Would I be allowed to come in and evangelize in that country?
8: No. Evangelization is absolutely forbidden, especially by foreigners, because they kicked all the missionaries out of China back in the early 1950s. Some of them didn't make it to the border. Some were beaten to death before they reached Hong Kong. But no, all of the missionaries, thousands of missionaries in China were expelled. It used to be possible before Xi Jinping to bring in Bibles, to bring in rosaries. We've done that. I've done that. But you can't do it now. That's contraband. Besides, it's the wrong Bible. They've written their own Bible. You see, the Chinese Communist Party.
7: They've written their own Bible. Oh, that must be entertaining. Mr. Mosher, this never comes up when the president and our negotiators are sitting with Xi Jinping at the table. Human rights is a pretty big deal, and I know that the president embraces the Christian faith and promotes the Christian faith. I would think that they would want to bring this up when they meet with Xi Jinping in September here in Washington.
8: Yeah, Xi Jinping needs to hear these things from the president. The president did free Ezra Jean, the pastor, by bringing up his name in the meeting.
7: Yes.
8: He couldn't get Jimmy Lai, the great Hong Kong Catholic, out of jail, but where he wishes in solitary confinement. But it needs to be brought up more. Human rights is the road to freedom.
7: I do not, Mr. Mosher, want to venture into speculation, and certainly when it comes to the Vatican, but there are a lot of people who are speculating as to why they reached this agreement, and it has to do with money. Listen, any nation state or major corporation that sets aside their values and they make deals with the communists in Beijing, it's usually about money. Is that what's at the root of this from the Vatican, do you think? Is that what the reporting suggests?
8: Well, we know that from the Chinese point of view, they work their will on people by money, by drugs, by honeypots. Those are the three favored methods they use. So it wouldn't surprise me if great sums of money have been offered to individuals in the Vatican. I once asked the great Cardinal George Pell, the Australian cardinal who was in charge of Vatican finances for several years before he was undermined and arrested in Australia on false charges, about this. I asked Cardinal Pell if there was any evidence in the books in the Vatican of Chinese donations. He said, no, there's nothing on the official books. He said, but we don't know what's in the private accounts. Mm-hmm. So he did not immediately deny the fact that there may have been bribes offered.
7: Real fast, Mr. Mosher, we've only got 30 seconds. If somebody wants to stay on top of this and get some, who are you trusting on the reporting? There's a lot of good, you know, you got EWTN, you got The Pillar, you've got LifeSite News. Where do you go for information on these stories?
8: Well, I go to China and I publish what I write in LifeSite News and the New York Post and other places.
7: All right. Well, we'll continue to follow your work, and I appreciate you shedding some light on this important story, and hopefully some lawmakers and people at the White House, including the Vice President's office, who has just written a book about his Catholic faith. Hopefully they're listening, too. Thank you, sir.
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9: Time now for critter news. We have some critters in the news, and when critters are the focus of a news story, we like to focus on it, bring it to your attention, and then label it critter news. So we have critter news. A viral video yesterday featuring the Secretary of Health and Human Services wrangling not one but two black snakes in a back patio of someone's home. His wife, Cheryl Hines, the
7: Hollywood actress cheering him on in the background as this happened. Bobby Kennedy, at the age of, what is he, like 74, 75 years old, making us all look like schlups, giving every other husband a bad name. Honestly, I don't like having to go up a flight of stairs to kill a spider in the bathroom because Meredith is freaking out about it. It's like, what would you do if I'm not here? And by the way, what's the spider going to do to you? Seriously. Just let it be. That's fine. I don't know what I would do if I had a snake in the backyard, let alone two snakes. I've had snakes in my backyard before. I let them go about their business. They don't bother me. I don't bother them. I'm told the black ones are bad, right? Aren't the black ones like scary ones or something? Anyway, two black snakes. They seem to be like making out or something. I'm not sure. Do snakes like do that sort of thing? Do they like get busy? I'm not sure. But these snakes seem to be entangled. And there goes Bobby. He's got his jacket off, but somehow he always keeps his shirt impeccably tucked. Have you noticed that? He's not getting the untuck it shirt or whatever that thing was that they tried to push on us a few years ago. Rush Limbaugh used to advertise them, right? It's like, this shirt was designed to be untucked. Isn't every shirt designed to be untucked? Anyway, he's got it tucked in impeccably, perfectly. And well, here's what it sounded like as he goes over to wrestle the snakes into captivity. You can hear his wife cheering him on. Let's hear it. Going to get the snakes.
18: Why?
7: Snakes are trying to climb up the wall, by the way. They're very active. They're very slithery. They're very slimy.
19: What are they?
7: He just grabs them. Dude doesn't flinch.
19: So what were they?
18: They're black snakes.
7: He jokingly said they were moccasins. He's got a good firm grip on them, though.
18: Okay.
19: Are they biting?
7: Yeah. And then it bites him. It bites him. The snake bit him.
19: The mouths are huge.
18: Bobby, please. Bobby,
7: please. Look at, they're right on the ocean, too. They got waves crashing there. They're right on the ocean. And there he goes. He grabs his snakes. They start biting them, or at least one of them does. Just throw them over the fence. What is he doing? Why? Why does he do this? Why does he? And why is there always a camera around when he does this, too, by the way? It's all a setup, isn't it? They call them, did they say what kind of snakes these were? These were, by the way, at Dr. Oz's home in Florida. Well, that explains everything. It was Florida. A black racer. It was a black racer snake, not a moccasin, which are deadly. Cheryl cheerleads the removal of a pair of black racers from Dr. Oz's patio, Kennedy posted, in an apparent reference to his wife, actress Cheryl Hines, apparently. The video posted by Kennedy on Tuesday shows him wearing a shirt, trousers, socks, no shoes as he approaches the slithering snakes and crouches to grab them. Women can be heard saying, Bobby, please, Bobby, please. Dr. Oz leads Center for Medicare and Medicaid Services, which is part of the health department led by Kennedy. And by the way, I think Kennedy is old enough to be on Medicaid, if in fact he did need medical treatment from getting bit. Although I think he gets that fancy federal government employee health plan as well right now. So, you know, when you've got that kind of coverage, you can be bold and courageous. Women dig this, don't they? Women get all excited when they see a man wrestling with nature and going out and taking care of things. It's like, oh, is that pest bothering you, young lady? Let me take care of that for you. And then they go, I don't know why it's Foghorn Leghorn all of a sudden, but that's what they like. That's what they like. When called, I will serve. But I don't go out of my way to kill bugs. I'm a live and let live kind of guy. Meredith, on the other hand, and I have asked her, I said, so if I'm not home, what do you do with the bugs? Because she gets angry at me, by the way. She gets angry at me if she has a dream about a bug that she has to kill. She will wake up and then be angry at me because in her dream, I didn't take care of the insect. I'm married to an insane woman, but I'll come home from being out of town for a couple of days for work, and she'll be standing in the doorway, all ticked off at me. I'm like, what did I do? Well, I had to deal with a spider in the bathroom. I'm like, well, okay, what'd you do? I killed it. I flushed it. Okay, what's the problem? Well, I shouldn't have to do it. No, you shouldn't. Just leave the spider be. But she thinks that she'll be asleep and the spider will crawl on her and then she'll inhale it. And I don't know. I'm just glad there are no snakes. Good for you, Bobby. Good for you.
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23: I'm Ted Linder. The investigation continues in Miami after that deadly cargo plane crash Sunday killed at least 5 people.
24: We were able to recover the flight data recorder and the cockpit voice recorder that is going back to the NTSB.
23: The plane overshooting the runway when it crashed. NTSB Chair Jennifer Homendy there. The jet was operated for Amazon by 21 Air Cargo. And Special Envoys Steve Witkoff and Jared Kushner visiting Russia and Ukraine this weekend in a bid to restart negotiations.
25: President Trump's envoys Steve Witkoff and Jared Kushner returning from a trip that started in Moscow and continued into Ukraine. The envoys say they had, quote, meaningful discussions in Kyiv about Ukraine peace talks. It's their latest push to end more than 4.5 years of Russia's full-scale invasion.
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7: O'Connor and Company, live from your nation's capital, but coast to coast on our Salem Radio Network. Good morning, and thank you for joining us here. Larry O'Connor from the Relief Factor Studios. Listen, the conversation that many American manufacturers have been having really for decades since globalization and the whole idea of free trade, which was never free, and cheap labor overseas, is that how can we continue to manufacture here in the United States and employ American labor and still keep our product or service cost effective and affordable and something that will still bring us profit and bring our investors profit? That's how the free market works. And sadly, for most American corporations, the bottom line has always been, well, the bottom line. And they flirted with the idea, if not completely committed to manufacturing overseas. Now, President Trump has tried to reverse that trend, and he's been pretty effective in some realms. But the conflict in Iran has driven the gas prices up, driven energy prices up. That makes it that much more expensive. And, well, what are you going to do? Well, we'd like to focus on a success story, an American manufacturer of a great product, by the way, which I swear by, where they've been able to sort of navigate those rocky waters, and they're still committed to American manufacturing in the great Hoosier state of Indiana. Welcome, please, Con Davis, CEO of Byrna Technologies, to talk about this. All right, there's a big buildup for you, Mr. Davis. You better deliver. Good morning. Thanks for joining us.
3: Good morning, Larry. Thank you for having me on.
7: So talk to me about how you've been able to deal with this, because there's no doubt about it. When gas prices bounced back up the way that they did back in March, when the military conflict with Iran and then the shutting down of the Strait of Hormuz occurred, you've got to be, it affects the cost of everything, because everything that comes to your factory is now related directly to the gas prices, right?
3: Oh, that's very true, right? Everything that comes in and everything that goes out is impacted by what's happening with fuel prices. I will tell you, though, one thing that makes that much more cost effective, being located here in the United States and having most of our suppliers, I mean, we're more than 90% of our suppliers located domestically as well, those freight lines are much shorter. So the impact is not nearly as high as you would think it would be when you are located close to your customer from a manufacturing point of view and close to your suppliers.
7: Well, what about the argument that the American labor force is no longer the type of labor force where you can get good quality employees that are willing to do manufacturing work or capable of doing manufacturing work for the dollar? I'm told that all the time.
3: Oh, I would push back on that very hard. I will tell you that from a manufacturing quality point of view, you can't find a better worker than the American worker. Labor quality that we have in our Fort Wayne, Indiana facility is just unbelievably high. On top of that, with your factory being here in the United States, you can control the quality. You can focus on those types of programs, and you can get to the factory really often to take care of that and check that out. You know, and the final piece I would add on that too is from an intellectual property point of view. If you're manufacturing with a partner in Asia, you really don't have control over your intellectual property. So those are the patents, the things that make your product special and unique.
7: Yeah.
3: When you have your own manufacturing here in the U.S., you really control that.
7: Ooh, I want to follow up on that, because I know I've worked in industries before I became a talk radio host. I was actually in a lot of different manufacturing venues at one point in my career. And I know there's this swan. We're speaking with Con Davis, by the way, CEO of Byrna Technologies in Fort Wayne, Indiana, Byrna, B-Y-R-N-A, Byrna.com. You've got to get solicitations from these contract manufacturers in Asia all the time. A lot of them in China, or they're located in, you know, Indonesia or the Philippines or what have you. Contract manufacturing is a real temptation, isn't it? But that's where your IP starts to get threatened in a major way. Can you sort of, for those who don't understand contract manufacturing, can you sort of spell out exactly how they entice so many companies to build overseas?
3: Absolutely. So they do a couple of things. I mean, first off is they will tell you, give us your manufacturing and you can reduce the amount of assets and costs that you have and really put all that into a variable or a per product cost so that you don't have all the overhead of having a factory, having employees that you have to support, having healthcare that you have to pay for. And instead, you just shift that all to the contract manufacturer. So they're responsible for all of that. On top of that, they can then tell you, and your labor costs are going to be much lower, so your unit costs will be lower. Mm-hmm. Now, what that drives for the business is maybe a lower cost product. But again, you don't have control over your quality anymore. And also your supply line. So the length away that you are from your factory is much longer. So you have much more product on the water. Yeah. And so you have a lot more inventory built up.
7: And
3: you're
7: Oh, I was going to say your domestic operation here in the States must really be reduced at that point to just managing a spreadsheet and making sure that you're aligning all of your shipments and deliveries and the costs associated with holding inventory. That basically becomes the beginning, middle, and end of what you do here in America.
3: That is exactly right. And you're no longer really manufacturing or responsible for manufacturing that product. But one thing I wanted to add, when you're talking about a product like the Byrna, which is a life-saving device, right? It's a safety product that really separates you from a problem that's going on. It has to work. So quality is unbelievably important to us. Mm-hmm. And you don't have control over that in the contract manufacturing environment.
7: Yeah, for those who don't know, by the longtime viewers of my my one-hour live show that I do at townhall.com every day will recognize Byrna because for many months your product was featured on my program. Let's talk about what the Byrna launcher is. This is an incredible device for self-defense that really, I think, is incredibly smart and incredibly effective for people who do care about self-defense, who do want to be able to exercise their rights to self-defense, but also are frankly very concerned about all of the legal and moral ramifications of using deadly force.
3: So, right. So the Byrna launcher, it looks a lot like a handgun, but as you mentioned, it's not a gun. What it is it's CO2, carbon dioxide powered, and it fires a chemical irritant or a hard plastic round. Now that hard plastic round will cause pain. It will stop someone. But the chemical irritant round, really, it's powderized pepper and tear gas, and it can create 40 minutes of separation. That person will be on the ground, unable to breathe very well, eyes teared up, choking for 40 minutes to give you time and space to get away and get safe.
7: Yeah.
3: And what's great about that is it gives you the option to pull the trigger without taking a life. So if you have small children, if you're in a crowded area, you can still defend yourself and be confident.
7: And by the way, 100% legal, all 50 states for carrying and for being able to have protect. When I first saw the Byrna launcher, I got to tell you, Mr. Davis, I thought of my daughters who were both college students. And of course, they attended colleges where they weren't allowed to defend themselves. And you hear about, you know, attacks and things that happen in a college town. I wish that I had known about the Byrna launcher at that time so my daughters could protect themselves and have some level of self-defense. Because right now, young women working in big cities, they're reduced to maybe having a pepper spray in their purse. But in some cities, even those are regulated.
3: That's right. Now, if you think about a pepper spray, right, it has about a 10-foot effective range. The burn is effective up to 60 feet. So you have a much longer range that you can defend yourself with yeah. the product. So it's very impactful from that point of view.
7: By the way, the listeners of the program know that I married an Oklahoma girl. And one thing about Oklahoma girls, Mr. Davis, is they do love their guns. She brought all the guns to the relationship. But when we got our Byrna, she was like, oh, yeah, this is cool. And she's been having a good time working with it, doing some target practice with it. Back to the manufacturing aspect of this. For a little while, I understand, and I didn't know this about Byrna, you did actually dabble with the idea of overseas manufacturing. So you really do speak from a point of experience. Was it South Africa that you were starting to experiment with manufacturing?
3: It was. We actually had all of our manufacturing in South Africa at one point in time, but ultimately decided to bring it all back to the United States really before COVID. So we were really ahead of that trend. And it was important to us just from a manufacturing quality, and also having an American-made product with American-made labor is just part of who we are. It's part of our DNA at Byrna.
9: And you really do know the difference. So I guess I'd love to dive more into the labor force here, because, you know, we're talking about the costs of manufacturing and gas prices, and that's cyclical. That goes up and down. What are the biggest challenges with regard to labor expense in America when you're hiring 100% American labor?
3: Absolutely. So when you look at it, you know, on a per hour basis, to be very transparent, American labor is more expensive. Mm-hmm. But at the same time, it is much more efficient. The quality of labor that you can get in the heartland of America from a manufacturing point of view is incredibly high. And we're able to go out and find labor whenever we need it to increase and to grow the factory there in Fort Wayne, which is just a great manufacturing town. And then I think, again, it's overlooked, but the ability to shorten your supply lines and control the quality, which, again, when you can actually work and control the labor force, you have so much more control over your product quality.
9: Speaking of Con Davis, Byrna Technologies, BYRNA.com, I believe in Christian social teaching, you know, not social teaching that, you know, woke churches try to implement of ideas that have just come out in the last, you know, couple of decades. I'm talking about centuries of Christian social teaching, which suggests that the worker deserves fair, not just fair wages, but the dignity of being able to work every day and make enough money to be able to support a family. And what we're seeing in America right now is if companies and businesses are not responsible and treat their labor and treat the people who work for them, part of their family, with that level of respect, well, the alternative is going to be people who sort of swing into office that have very radical ideas where the government is going to come in and do that. That's, I think, what we're seeing with this, the swan song of socialism. I'd love for you to sort of reflect on that as a company, you decided that it was your responsibility to be able to provide this kind of living, a real dignified living to your American workforce. Why, that's a patriotic thing to do.
3: Well, it absolutely is. And I'll tell you that a lot of consumers in America are looking for quality American-made products as well. And, you know, that's important for us from a messaging point of view. But at the same time, the ability to support people in Fort Wayne, the factory. I'm going up there this coming weekend. We've got a baseball event that we've got with the factory employees so that we can, you know, continue to build that community and that relationship with them.
9: Yeah.
3: It is incredibly important. You know, we provide healthcare. We provide a great wage to our employees, and they support us by when we need to ramp up manufacturing, when we need to ramp down manufacturing. They'll lean in as well, which I think is something that you don't get when you have a contract manufacturer across the ocean.
9: And at the end of the day, that's why you got into this business in the first place, I would think. You know, when all is said and done and you're looking back on your life and your career, you can actually look at this extended family and their extended families that you've been able to nurture through the business that you built. That's Con Davis, CEO of Byrna Technologies. They're worth your look. And we appreciate you joining us and talking about the importance of American manufacturing, sir. Thank you, sir.
3: Thank you very much. Have a great morning.
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15: Hey, remember how if you challenge our voting systems in this country and how our elections are run and whether, if you use language like, the other side is cheating and the election is rigged and all that stuff, you're immediately accused of undermining the integrity of our elections, that you're borderline insurrectionist, that you're doing the bidding of our foreign enemies like Russia or China or Iran or fill in the blank, whoever you want to say. You remember that, right? It wasn't long ago when if you said, hey, it seems like we should, have some checks here on who registers to vote and whether you show a photo ID, maybe the way that we're counting all of these mail-in ballots or even sending out automatic live ballots to everybody, any question that you have about our election systems in this country, if you dare to raise it, you are an insurrectionist. You are anti-American. You're doing the bidding of our enemies. You're undermining our democracy. You're a threat to our democracy. We'll never have a fair election again if you continue to say what you're saying. That's That's my memory of the whole conversation in this country. So imagine my surprise when somebody joined our ranks this weekend. Somebody jumped in there and said, oh, yeah, there's definitely a problem with our election systems. Oh, definitely there's cheating going on. The problem is that person who joined our ranks is Kamala Harris. And she's accusing the Trump administration of cheating. All right, I've got more to say, but let's get right to it, and then I'll comment. Let's start with video number five here. If we can go play this audio, clip five, please.
13: You know, just to revisit that point, what they are doing to cheat, you know, some 19 states have done redistricting. Mm-hmm. And there are many more who didn't have to do redistricting because they already had cut the lines in a way that excluded blocks of voters. And this administration and the people who are leading in a lot of these places, they know that the people are not stupid. The people see that they're paying too much for gas and groceries and housing and childcare. They know on merit that they don't have a whole lot to be proud of. And so they know that if the people vote, it is very likely that they may vote them out of office. And so they are cheating.
15: So what she's doing here, and it is so ham-handed and undeftly executed, she's just so bad. And I miss her terribly, and I sure hope she runs for president again. I really, really do. What she's saying here is that if Republicans win, it's because they cheated, which absolutely undermines. I mean, this is the woman who was the nominee for president just a year and a half ago for the Democrats, even though, by the way, she got that nomination without anybody voting for her. So it's pretty remarkable to hear her decry any system or any concerns about not letting the people decide and not letting people vote. But she's claiming that redistricting is cheating. Redistricting is cheating. We just had a conversation with a state delegate from Maryland, where right now there's only one Republican district, and they're about to come into special session in the middle of August, or the beginning of August, technically, months after their session ended, to redistrict that one Republican out. And she's saying that redistricting Republicans have done is cheating. Gavin Newsom is celebrated right now as a leading contender for governor because he redistricted California. And Kamala Harris is saying that redistricting is cheating. But then she said, look at the economy, look at affordability, look at inflation, which is something she never wanted to look at when it was much worse under her presidency, under her vice presidency with Joe Biden. But now she says, because the economy is so bad and because people are unhappy, that Republicans are going to lose. But if they don't lose, it's because they cheated. The woman's a fraud, an absolute fraud. And there's more here. But you remember when Donald Trump in 24 said, listen, the Democrats, they've set this thing up here in their states where if it's close, we saw this in 2020, if the election's close, they're going to find the ballots, they're going to do recounts. It's got to be too big to rig. Remember that? Too big to rig. It became a chant at the rallies. Too big to rig. Too big to rig. Well, here's Kamala Harris, clip six. Just take a listen.
13: You might find that that polling place is closed. Registering folks to vote and having an agenda that is about turning out the vote in the greatest numbers we have ever seen, so that in light of and in this environment where they are cheating, we will be too big to rig.
15: And then she got applause for it. I mean, it wasn't enough that she stole no tax on tips. It wasn't enough that she stole no tax on overtime. It wasn't enough that she stole, and of course, they're all lies. She stole, you know, oh, yeah, we have to protect the borders. All of a sudden, she wants to protect the borders when she was running for election. And, of course, she never intended to anyway. So she just, there's nothing original about this fraud. And she's even stolen this one from the socialists. Take a listen to clip seven.
13: Allow for a real conversation about revisiting certain things. For example, and I know this is going to be controversial coming from me in particular, we need to revisit the Electoral College.
15: Great.
13: We need to...
15: Hold on, hold on. This is going to be controversial, especially coming from me, suggesting that revisiting the Electoral College would have helped her win the presidency. Does she know she lost the popular vote, too? Is that controversial? It's moronic. And it's derivative. And did I mention she's a fraud? I think I did. Please nominate her, Democrats. Please.
16: The midterms are almost here, and Republicans could be in deep trouble. Polls show Democrats leading in key races. Tonight, Rob Finnerty on Newsmax reveals the growing threat from the DSA and the radical left. With less than 60 days to go, Finnerty says it's time for the GOP to hit the panic button. The House may go, and control of the Senate is up for grabs. Gas prices, mortgage rates, health care, and out-of-control national debt. Americans are angry, and the progressive left wants total control of Congress. Tallarico, El Sayed, AOC, Bernie Sanders. Finnerty reveals President Trump's secret plan to fight back and what you can do to help him. Don't miss Finnerty tonight at 8 p.m. Eastern on Newsmax. 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It takes

0: understood that a free nation cannot preserve principles its people no longer understand. Every generation must learn why America's freedoms matter, understand the sacrifices that secured them, and accept the responsibilities that come with self-government. Liberty cannot be simply inherited. It must be intentionally passed from one generation to the next. Because when we fail to teach the meaning of freedom, we eventually lose the will to preserve it. So, are we preparing the next generation merely to inherit liberty, or teaching them why it is worth preserving?
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2: Iran continues to make threats. I'm Ted Lindner, Fox News. Iran announcing it's creating an exclusion zone outside the Strait of Hormuz. Fox's Steve Harrigan with the latest.
3: Not many details so far on this so-called exclusion zone that Iranian officials say they're going to create to really control shipping in the Strait of Hormuz. It comes right after the U.S. attacked and hit three Iranian oil tankers, sinking one of them. Now, the parliament speaker of Iran boasted that Iran will continue to be able to retaliate against the U.S. He said it's simple. The oil and gas production chain here is sprawling, accessible, and exposed. Strike our assets and you get struck. The real question remains, how long is Iran's economy going to be able to maintain on a war footing?
2: And Israeli airstrikes continue to bombard southern Lebanon, targeting Iranian-backed militants.
4: Israeli airstrikes have resulted in at least 27 people being killed over the last few days, according to Lebanese officials. During the strikes, the Israeli military also seized a ridge known as Ali al-Tahar, which sits over a large underground Hezbollah base, 6 miles from Lebanon's southern border. And Israeli officials say it must be held as Hezbollah continues to launch attacks from the area. While Lebanese officials agreed to a ceasefire with Israel in June, Hezbollah is a terrorist group separate from the Lebanese government and was not involved in that deal. Lebanon's president blames Israel for this escalation. Israel says its forces will remain inside Lebanon in a security zone until Hezbollah is totally disarmed. Jessica Rosenthal, Fox News.
2: And Houthi rebels in Yemen accusing Saudi Arabia of striking a prison this weekend in the country's north. 7 are dead, including a child. U.S. forces intercepting and sinking a floating refueling vessel in the eastern Pacific. This is according to Southern Command. Officials say the vessel was supporting illegal drug trafficking operations and was linked to an Ecuadorian gang. 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
5: Larry Elder here, the sage from South Central, the prince of Pico Union, the czar of common sense, the great Eldersky, Don Lorenzo. Welcome to the...

0: 888-971-7243. 888-971-SAGE. I am Larry Elder, Salem News Channel. 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Do we have a show for you today? In the third hour, we're going to interview the producer of the film Reagan. Remember the film? He's interviewed John Hinckley Jr., the man who attempted to assassinate Reagan. What did Hinckley have to say? More good news about the economy. Hassan Piker says, wait for it, Democrats have started better defending him. That's right. He says, you guys don't defend me, they'll use me against you, so you better start defending me. Hillary Clinton repeats the lie that Donald Trump said inject bleach to combat COVID. CNN quickly implies race was behind a black woman found hanging from a tree in Mississippi. But later, a person of interest with whom she had a son was arrested. Oops. A Texas high school teacher who teaches seniors literally broke down in front of his class when he realized the black and brown seniors he was teaching, and he said we're going to go on to college, could neither read nor write. Polls predicted that Abdul El-Sayed in the Michigan Senate race would win the primary by double digits. He won by 1 point. And predicted that Francesca Hong would win the Wisconsin Democratic gubernatorial primary by double digits. She lost. What's going on with these polls? All of this and more, 888-971-SAGE, 888-971-7243. Let's start with the economy. This is a headline in CNBC. S&P closes at new record high. Cooler than expected inflation data and falling oil prices. S&P closes at new record high, buoyed by cooler than expected inflation data and falling oil prices. But Donald Trump has taken a mallet to the economy. Things are unaffordable because of Donald Trump. How many times do we have to talk about the fact that oil prices are lower than they were under Biden? And lower than they were under the highest point adjusted for inflation under Barack Obama. How many times do we have to? But I want to start with this. I've told you, when I see these people like the late Jesse Jackson, Al Sharpton, the civil rights lawyer Ben Crump, jumping all over something they perceive to be racist. Oftentimes it's bogus. The 4 or 5 months during the BLM George Floyd riots, where there were 2,000 officers injured, 25 people killed, billions of dollars in property damage. Why? Because of the death of George Floyd, when there was zero evidence that his death, however you perceive it, had anything whatever to do with race. Meanwhile, you've got 13 public high schools in Baltimore. We've discussed this. 0% of the kids can do math at grade level. Zero. Over 50 public schools in Illinois, most of them in the south and west side of Chicago. 0% of the kids can read and do math at grade level. Nationwide, according to the so-called National Report Card, 85% of black 8th graders, these are 13-year-old kids, are neither reading nor math proficient. Where is the quote-unquote civil rights community on this? Which brings us to this Texas high school teacher. His name is Darius Williams. Teaches for the Houston Independent School District's Wheatley High School, public school. This is his second day of school. He's a senior teacher. He gave his class full of students 2 paragraphs to read and asked them to complete another sentence he'd practically filled out for him. All they needed to do was come up with, I think, was 4 words. And they couldn't do it. So, during his break, he took to social media and he posted the following, number 62.
1: So I am on my lunch break. It is, I don't know, 11:30 or something like that. And I just finished a 3-hour class. We have what's called block, and block is where first and second periods are combined for subjects that need it. And so I literally broke down in the middle of class because I'm teaching seniors. These kids are leaving high school and going to college, hopefully, after they finish. We had 2 paragraphs to read, 1 sentence complete to write. I gave them the sentence stems. I basically completed the sentence for them in the model. These are 17 and 18-year-old kids, and they couldn't fill in 4 words. 4 words. I gave them the scenario. We annotated together. I gave them the answers before we even had the problem. And they couldn't do it. I don't know. I simply don't know where the problem is. This is only day 2. And I have seniors who simply cannot read and seniors who cannot write. They cannot write. They can reason. They have the ability to defend their reasoning if it's talking to their homeboy, but applying that to a written text, 2 paragraphs, and they couldn't do it. Our young black men, our young brown men, our young black girls, and our young brown girls, oh God.
0: Now, get this. According to the New York Post, he faced backlash. Critics called out his teacher qualifications, questioned whether or not he was able to speak with authority about his students' literacy troubles. He pulled out his 2nd bachelor degree earned from Berklee College of Music back in April. Said he was enrolled in a master's program at American College of Education. Listed a number of certifications he holds, including with the state of Texas and the Texas Education Agency. He said, "I have all my certifications lined up," he said in a follow-up video. And he said this, and I'm quoting him. "For those of you who may have an issue or problem with me teaching young adults, take the charge. You do it. You get certified and walk into these high schools. You get a classroom. You stand in front of 22 kids each period and let me see how well you do." End of quote. Meanwhile, it's been recently revealed that a majority of New York City students between 3rd and 5th grades failed their English language arts tests last school year. And according to the State Department of Education, 57% of 3rd graders, 52% of 4th graders, and 57% of 5th graders all got failing marks on their tests in the 2025-2026 academic calendar. That's 3rd graders, 5th graders. Just 48% of the student and testing grades 4th through 8th rated proficient in English language. That is a decline of 5% from the previous year, according to the State Department of Education. Meanwhile, people are worried about their jobs being displaced by AI, and you can't read, you can't write, you're not math or English language proficient.
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0: 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I am Larry Elder, Salem News Channel. We're talking about this Texas high school teacher of seniors. Broke down when after 2 days he realized that his seniors, black and brown kids, could neither read nor write. Forget about grade level, could neither read nor write. 3-hour class gave them 2 paragraphs to read and asked them to complete another sentence that he'd practically filled out for them. All they needed to do was fill in 4 words and couldn't do it. Chris is in L.A. Chris, you're on the Larry Otis Show. Thank you so much for calling.
9: Hey, Larry. Thanks. Yeah, I went to Unified L.A. School District, graduating class of 78 from Venice High School. I attended Mark Twain, and I attended Venice High. They graduated and passed me, but I could not read and write. The only job I can get was at Santa Monica Hospital as a dishwasher because I could not fill out an application or take a test. I've taken tests for other jobs that my friends went to. They passed. I failed.
0: Chris, why were you promoted the whole time you were in school?
9: That just seems, you know, it's funny. That just seemed to be the track of the school. I was always in junior high, the remedial classes. I had the same kids. They all had disadvantages and struggling. And I just realized I was in the same class, the no-brainer class. And another thing, too, I noticed the teachers were fearful of teaching because some of the kids I ran with from Venice, you know, we're talking the Crips and gang members, like my, I ran with gang members. The teacher had no control of the class.
0: Chris, did you later learn to read and write?
9: Yes, sir. I stopped feeling sorry for myself and playing the victim card. But I went to San Juan College for 3 years in the evening, and I took the basic English classes, the basic math classes, and I got to algebra, and I got to English level one. But my first class in English was taking classes with other kids from other countries who spoke Spanish.
0: Wow. And yeah. So you kept getting promoted all the way through. You graduate, you have a diploma, but you couldn't read, you couldn't write.
9: No, I could not read or write effectively. I couldn't fill application on. I couldn't pass an exam. And once I completed my courses at SMC, I started taking the LAPD exams and also fire exams, and I actually started passing the exams. I was able to fill the applications out. So that was my test to see if I improved myself. And I also did pretty good in the interviews. I was able to communicate like I'm speaking to you, because before I couldn't articulate. I was embarrassed to talk because I didn't have a big vocabulary.
0: What do you do now?
9: Well, the good news is after that, I took a test for Santa Monica Water. I got hired at age 25, and I became a public works employee for the water company. Meter tech 1 year, or meter reader 1 year, meter tech for 10 years. Then I became a public works inspector with the badge. The reason why, because I went 4 years to LA Trade Tech, took all my water courses, and I got state certified and a public health license and backflow, and that advanced me to make better money.
0: Now, Chris, the whole time you were in middle school, high school, you knew you couldn't read or write.
9: Yes, sir.
0: And it didn't bother you.
9: And the teachers, I just kind of accepted because I wanted to fit in.
0: When you said you wanted to fit in, are you saying that had you learned to read and write, that would have been perceived as being elitist, that you were trying to be better than somebody else?
9: Well, I kind of, you know, I flocked to a certain group of the other Chicanos, and I guess we all just kind of seem the same, listen to certain music, talk, and hang out and party. But we didn't improve ourselves. And really, after high school, that became a death sentence for a lot of us because they didn't do well and they got in trouble.
0: Well, that was my next question. What happened to your friends? What happened to the people that you were in school with? What happened to them?
9: Well, the tragic thing, I had two good friends. One's Sagato, last name. The other one's Oseguera. They were killed in 1977, and that really changed my life. I lost my friends. So my last year of high school, I got my together, excuse me for the language, and I worked better at my classes, but I still wasn't capable when I finished school to take an exam or fill an application out. And my mom tried her best to get me some tutoring and stuff, but it didn't help. It just I didn't learn any better to be at a college level or ninth grade level education.
0: Mm-hmm. Chris, may I ask about your father? Was he involved?
9: My father was an alcoholic. So he was still in our lives, but he was really not there. He struggled and couldn't hold a job. But I had a great mother who actually worked, you know, probably plus 40 hours just to take care of us and pay for a home and provide for three kids. So she's a great mother, worked very hard, but she wasn't home a lot because she was working a lot.
0: Right.
9: So we had to take care of ourselves.
0: What happened to your two siblings?
9: Oh, my siblings are... Oh, my brother's doing good. He's good at education. He did better than I did. And so are my sisters. So my brother's doing great. He has a good career as a manager in the market. My sister struggles. It affected her, so she's actually literally homeless.
0: Chris, if somebody's listening to us who had kind of the same attitude about education that you did, what do you want to say to him and her?
9: Well, that's a good question. I had a friend who works for the courts of the county with youth at risk or something, and I went to go speak to a group of kids in a home in L.A., and when I spoke to them, I realized the most important thing is stay in school, get a good education, and, you know, so you can get a good job and compete. Because, you know, I make really good money now, and I have a job as a plumber for the city of L.A., and the only reason I got that is because I got my journeyman card, and I took the test and exam, and I competed, and I got the job. But you had to be able to communicate.
0: Well, Chris, thank you so much for calling and for sharing your story. We really do appreciate it. What did the mayor of L.A. say? You can't compete if you don't have teeth. You can't succeed if you don't have teeth. What if you can't read? What if you can't write? LAUSD, Los Angeles Unified School District. Everybody I know who lives in the city, everybody who has a kid beyond elementary school, has their kid in a private school, parochial school. Everybody. Because they all have resources. The ones who don't leave their kids have no resources. I remember during the first time the future mayor of L.A., Antonio Villaraigosa, ran, is during the debate. Mr. McConnell, see if we can find this. I know we have it somewhere. During the first debate, he was asked, why is it you don't have your own kids in the Los Angeles Unified School District? After all, your wife is a school teacher in the district. And he said, I'm not going to sacrifice my child by putting my child in the Unified School District. I'm not going to sacrifice my child by keeping my child in the LA Unified School District. Now, the district pretty much has choice, but you have to know what you're doing. You have to be able to figure out the Byzantine way to get your kid into a better school, but at least it's possible. And they're spending more money, K through 12, here in the state of California than they've ever spent before, because by law, the percentage of money for the school district, it's pegged to the budget of the state. And the budget of the state gets bigger and bigger and bigger, so more and more money is being spent. And we're getting absolutely lousy results. But if you don't have somebody to make sure that you've done your homework, gone to bed on time, and have been fed and clothed, it's difficult no matter the system. I'm Larry Elder.
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11: I'm Sue Guzman. Houthi rebels launching attacks at oil facilities in Saudi Arabia, causing fires and injuring at least 73 civilians. This is the latest escalation between the Iranian-backed rebels and a key U.S. ally. Hurricane Lowell barreling toward Hawaii. It's expected to bring flooding winds and rains to the state's western islands. Officials with an update on the cargo plane crash in Miami that left five people dead.
12: We were able to recover the flight data recorder and the cockpit voice recorder that is going back to the NTSB.
11: NTSB Chair Jennifer Homendy and the pilot of a small plane died after it crashed in Titusville, Florida, Monday. Interim Police Chief T.J. Wright.
13: It's unknown exactly what caused the plane to go down or anything like that, but the initial reports was the plane made contact with the power lines.
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0: 888-971-SAGE, 888-971-7243. I am Larry Elder. We are Salem News Channel. I mentioned earlier during the mayoral debate when a man named Antonio Villaraigosa was running. He didn't win this time. He ran again and then got elected twice. He was asked a question about why he didn't have his own kids in the public school system here in Los Angeles. Here's what happened.
17: Mr. Villaraigosa, although the mayor has no direct control over public education, much of the last few years have been spent by the mayor and others talking about the saving of public education in Los Angeles. Your wife is a public school teacher in Montebello, and your children are in private school. If you were elected, would you put your children into the Los Angeles public schools?
18: My wife is a teacher. She's been a teacher for 18 years. I've said to her that I promise that I'm going to make fixing up our schools my number one priority, that I'm going to audit this school district, that I'm going to spearhead an effort to work with the school district to build the 100 new schools that we need. In answer to your question, I'm doing like every parent does. I'm going to put my kids in the best school I can. My kids were in a neighborhood public school until just this year. We've decided to put them in a Catholic school. We've done that because we want our kids to have the best education they can. If I can get that education in a public school, I'll do it. But I won't sacrifice my children any more than I could ask you to do the same.
0: I won't sacrifice my children any more than I would ask you to do the same. Let me play this again. This is Darius Williams. Teaches seniors in Houston. And after his second day in class, this is what happened. Let's play it again. Number 62.
1: I'm teaching seniors. These kids are leaving high school and going to college, hopefully, after they finished. We had two paragraphs to read, one sentence complete to write. I gave them the sentence stamps. I basically completed the sentence for them in the model. These are 17 and 18 year old kids, and they couldn't fill in four words. Four words. I simply don't know where the problem is. This is only day two, and I have seniors who simply cannot read and seniors who cannot write. They cannot write. They can reason. They have the ability to defend their reasoning if it's talking to their homeboy, but applying that to a written text, two paragraphs, and they couldn't do it. Our young black men, our young brown men, our young black girls, and our young brown girls
0: I have a question. Why does it take somebody like this man to call this out? How many public school teachers all around the country are witnessing the same thing and have said nothing? I've told you about a study that finds Philadelphia public school teachers with school-age kids, 49% of them have their own kids in private schools, as opposed to 10% of families nationwide. Only 6% of black families do. 49% of Philadelphia public school teachers with school-age kids put their own kids in private school. What does that tell you? How many teachers are experiencing the same thing that Mr. Williams has and haven't said a word about it? Antonio Villaraigosa used the word sacrifice to describe what he would be doing if he put a kid in the public school system in Los Angeles. I would not sacrifice my children any more than I would ask you to do the same thing. But the Democrats are always talking about systemic racism. Jasmine Crockett, racism. Joy Reid, who went to Harvard, racism. Have you said anything at all about this? Have you said anything at all about this systemic inability to teach black and brown kids to be reading and math proficient? Now, I'm not laying it all in the school system. As I said before, if there's no emphasis on education in the house, it's awfully difficult. But for crying out loud, if you do care and you're surrounded by a bunch of people who don't,

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2: The midterms are almost here, and Republicans could be in deep trouble. Polls show Democrats leading in key races. Tonight, Rob Finnerty on Newsmax reveals the growing threat from the DSA and the radical left. With less than 60 days to go, Finnerty says it's time for the GOP to hit the panic button. The House may go, and control of the Senate is up for grabs. 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Tallarico, El Sayed, AOC, Bernie Sanders. Finnerty reveals President Trump's secret plan to fight back and what you can do to help him. Don't miss Finnerty tonight at 8 p.m. Eastern on Newsmax. 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
10: 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I'm Larry Elder, Salem News Channel. Now, my fellow Eldorados, turning 65 should feel like a reward. 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Sharon is in Temple City, California. Sharon, you're on the Larry Elder Show. Thank you so much for calling.
11: Hi. I just want to say I went to school. I love your voice, first of all.
10: Thank you.
11: That's important to me. Okay, and the other thing is I went to 61st Street School in Los Angeles. My address is 5915 South Olive Street. And I got straight A's up until fourth grade. And then I went to Arcadia School at fifth and sixth grade, where my parents didn't know any difference. So when I got there, they were already into fractions. They knew their vowels, and they also knew every capital of every state. So my dad stayed up, and like patience of God, but he would work with me at the fractions. And to this day, I still don't get fractions. So I struggled all the way through school because they were so ahead of me. And they had no idea that the LA school was so poor. That's my story.
10: Yeah. Sharon, I have a similar story. I went to Crenshaw High School, and I was making A's in Spanish and A's in physiology. And then they had a program called APEC, which stood for Area Program Enrichment Exchange, where you were bused to another school that had courses that yours didn't. So I was bused to Fairfax. At the time, Fairfax was virtually 100% Jewish. I know that because during Yom Kippur, you could come to school or not. And only I came and a black janitor came. Outside of that, all these other kids were out because of Yom Kippur. And they were fluent in Spanish. Not just, you know, halting like we were, and the teacher would not teach in English at all. So if you didn't understand it, you're just out of luck. So you had to learn how to speak Spanish fluently, and they all spoke fluently. I was stunned, and I went from making A's to making D's, and finally at the end of the semester, I pulled it up. But these kids were just, the expectation level was so much higher. The teachers were far more demanding. The parents were far more demanding. And as a result, they produced kids that were far, far, far ahead of the kids that I went to school with. Wasn't even close.
11: Yeah, I know. That's, my dad was very, very patient. My mom was patient, and they worked with me. But fractions, to this day, I know a little bit more, but my vowels, I never learned. And so reading is very complicated for me, so I make up my own words.
10: Well, Sharon, at least you know. What about your own children?
11: They went to Arcadia High School. They went to Dana Junior High. They're very well educated.
10: Mm-hmm. Mm-hmm.
11: Yeah.
10: And they knew about your story.
11: Yes. It is kind of embarrassing because when I go up to Mammoth with my friend Chris, I'll say a name of a street, and she says, that's not right, and then she'll tell me what it is.
10: Right.
11: So it's just the way it is. But I know how to read well, so that's good.
10: Well, Sharon, thank you very much for that. You know, I have friends who are complaining about this and complaining about that and about race and I talk about the most important thing. In order to succeed, you must at least finish high school. And make sure your diploma means that you can read and do math at grade level. Get a job. Keep the job. Don't quit that job until you have another one or until you decide to start your own business. Don't have a child before the age of 20. And get married before you have that child. And avoid the criminal justice system. Don't commit crimes. You follow those rules. And you can escape poverty. You don't, there's a good chance you won't. And I talk to a lot of young inner city kids. And I talked to them about comparing academics to sports. How many of you play basketball? Hands go up. Do you practice your free throws? Oh yeah, hands go up. Do you practice your math? Do you practice your science? Do you practice your reading? So you understand there's a relationship between how often you practice shooting your jump shot, how often you practice shooting a free throw, and how good you get at a jump shot or at a free throw. You realize there's a relationship between the two. But you don't seem to understand the relationship between doing homework, getting decent grades, and being able to compete in society during the digital age where AI could displace a lot of jobs. You see the connection? Some of them are on teams. I said, your coaches yell at you? Oh yeah. Scream at you? Oh yeah. Can you imagine a math teacher or a science teacher screaming at a kid? Are you kidding me? But you're perfectly okay to have a teacher yell and scream at you for not doing what you need to do in order to be a better basketball player. But you wouldn't tolerate an English teacher or a science teacher or a math teacher doing the same thing. We got a problem here. Low expectations. George W. Bush had a term for it. The soft bigotry of low expectations. And then you turn around and have so-called leaders tell you about systemic racism.

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5: Ronald Reagan understood that preserving liberty required more than defending it. It had to be taught. In his 1989 farewell address, Reagan warned America about the danger of losing its national memory. If we forget what we did, we won't know who we are. Reagan understood that a free nation cannot preserve principles its people no longer understand. Every generation must learn why America's freedoms matter, understand the sacrifices that secured them, and accept the responsibilities that come with self-government. Liberty cannot be simply inherited. It must be intentionally passed from one generation to the next. Because when we fail to teach the meaning of freedom, we eventually lose the will to preserve it. So, are we preparing the next generation merely to inherit liberty, or teaching them why it is worth preserving?
6: 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Portions of the following program may contain pre-recorded material.
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5: 888-971-SAGE, 888-971-7243. I am Larry Elder. We are Salem News Channel. So many people are calling about this high school teacher who was crying because his seniors could neither read nor write. We're going to stay with this topic, so I want all the callers to remain on the line. Neil and Nellie and Paula and Sarah, Renee, Jenny, remain on the line. We'll keep this topic going for the next hour. 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Jenny is in Sacramento. Jenny, you're on the Larry Elder Show. Thank you so much for calling. I appreciate it.
8: Hi, Mr. Elder. It's a pleasure to speak to you, sir.
5: My pleasure.
8: I was calling in as a public school teacher in Sacramento, California, a school teacher of 30 years now. And with regard to why are teachers not speaking up, I can speak for myself, sir. And that is that our hands are tied within administrative restrictions. In other words, we don't have the ability to hold students accountable with regard to discipline. We're not allowed to send students out or suspend or have consequences. Parents push back on detention, and therefore behaviors in classrooms disrupt instruction. We cannot teach what we need to teach. We cannot hold high expectations in that regard. And additionally, academic expectations have been lowered in grade inflation, which I know is now hitting universities at this point. Mm-hmm. In other words, you cannot give zeros for not doing work. You cannot hold kids accountable to make them do the work. And so kids are being moved on through the system because many years ago, we already did away with not holding kids back if they cannot accomplish certain academic tasks and skill sets. So that's my piece with regard to what's happening in school.
5: Jenny, that must be enormously frustrating for you.
8: Absolutely, sir. I'm going to be retiring soon, but I can tell you a lot's changed over the last 30 years, and it's sad. I mean, from my perspective, I feel badly because if we did hold students accountable, they would leave with skill sets and knowledge that they're required to have to go on and be able to achieve great things. High school graduation, university achievement, professional accomplishments, etc. But within the system, we're being prevented from holding those expectations.
5: Wow.
8: In private schools, they don't have those limitations. And so that's why in a private school, you can say, hey, look, we're going to hold you accountable. We're going to make you do the work. We're going to have expectations. And race plays into it as well, because if a student is of a certain ethnicity, well, the percentage of suspensions are too high. The percentage of sending
5: out... Jenny, I'm going to talk about that on the top of the hour, what you just now said about suspensions and race. Thank you very much for calling, Jenny. I really appreciate it. I'm Larry Elder.
9: 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What I learned serving our great nation in the military is that every mission is unique and success starts with listening. 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
1: Canada retaliates. I'm Dave Anthony, Fox News. New tariffs on American imports take effect today after trade talks broke down last month and President Trump imposed tariffs on Canadian goods.
2: It's the latest move in the trade fight between the two neighboring countries. Canada is posing tariffs as high as 50% on milk, steel, and aluminum products, 20% on cheese, seafood, or household appliances. The 50% tariffs on Canadian goods include products ranging from wine to hockey equipment and cement, with several key Canadian exports, including energy and critical minerals, exempt.
1: That's Fox's Alex Hogan. Oil prices rising again this morning, up 2 to 3%, but not over Iran shipping disruptions in the Strait of Hormuz. The concern is Saudi Arabia this time.
3: Houthi rebels are said to have hit civilian and economic facilities in the Saudi cities of Abbas Jahan, Najran, and Kasmas Mushait. Dozens of people have been hurt. This a major escalation in the renewed conflict between Saudi Arabia and the Iran-backed militia in Yemen. Saudi officials are threatening retaliation.
1: That's Fox's Jonathan Savage. It's not making a direct hit, but Hurricane Lowell is brushing by the Hawaiian Islands where it's midnight now. Fox Weather's Katie Burns in Kauai.
4: Power is out for almost the entire island in Kauai. It is very dark and the storm surge is moving in. I just got off the phone with emergency management officials who say roads are impassable because of downed trees and power lines, but they're also impassable because of salt water moving in from the ocean, filling up streets that are a bit more inland with feet of salt water. So very dangerous.
1: Heavy rain could cause flooding on the Big Island. Lowell right now, a storm with 110 mile an hour top winds. It's primary day in New Hampshire with another socialist candidate on the ballot in the Senate primary. Karishma Manzoor facing off with Democratic Congressman Chris Pappas. On the Republican side, former senators squaring off Johnson Unu and Chris Brown. Scott Brown. 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
5: Stay on top of the latest forecast with America's Weather Team in the palm of your hands.
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8: Temperatures being 30 degrees above average.
5: 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Just click listen, then swipe right and hear the latest news updates on your time. 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
1: What went wrong is still an unanswered question in Miami after Sunday's Amazon cargo plane crash, overshooting the runway while landing, smashing into vehicles, leaving five people dead, five wounded.
9: The National Transportation Safety Board is in Florida to examine the wreckage and start its effort to find out what caused the accident. Board Chair Jennifer Homendy said data collection has begun at a scene she could only describe as extensive.
10: You can see airbags, the surrounding airbags. You can see components from vehicles, both passenger vehicles and the aircraft itself.
9: The process ahead will look at the plane's history, pilot experience, and weather, among other factors. The flight data and cockpit voice recorders have been recovered. Those devices will be processed at the NTSB's Washington headquarters. Gernal Scott, Fox News.
1: An accused crypto scammer due in federal court today in Washington expected to take a plea deal.
11: Investigators say Malone Lamb was the mastermind behind a Bitcoin theft worth more than $240 million in August of 2024. The scammers, young men in their late teens or early 20s, duped a man into turning over the virtual keys to his crypto holdings, then went on a wild spending spree, with Lamb dropping more than $500,000 in one evening at a Los Angeles nightclub. 18 people have been charged, and Lamb, an eighth-grade dropout from Singapore, would be the 11th to plead guilty. Crypto regulations have been loosened in President Trump's second term. Crypto fraud complaints to the FBI rose 50% in 2025, the same year the Justice Department disbanded a unit dedicated to prosecuting crypto-related crimes. Tanya J. Powers, Fox News.
1: Speaking of theft, valuable Renoir paintings were stolen early this morning from a small museum in the French Riviera worth millions of dollars, though they dropped one of those paintings as they fled on

0: Wall Street stock futures are mixed, almost 400 points lower now for the Dow. I'm Dave Anthony. This is Fox News.
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7: It's September 8th, and this is your Fox Daily Snapshot. 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As part of Childhood Cancer Awareness Month, today is particularly special as it acknowledges those healthcare workers who act as caregivers, counselors, and nurturers for what will probably be the most frightening time for many kids and their families. Also on this date, in 1504, Michelangelo's Statue of David is unveiled in Florence, Italy. And in 1966,
8: space, the final frontier.
7: Captain Kirk, Mr. Spock, and the rest of the crew of the Starship Enterprise began their 5-year mission to boldly go where no man has gone before as the classic sci-fi series Star Trek debuted on TV. 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I'm Tushar Saxena, and that's your Fox Daily Snapshot.
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20: Now, your official weather forecast.
21: Today will be mostly sunny and warm with a high of 86. Tonight, expect partly cloudy skies and warm, with a few showers possible towards dawn and a low of 72. Tomorrow, there will be intervals of clouds and sunshine with a chance of a thunderstorm into the early afternoon. It'll feel humid with a high of 82. I'm meteorologist Jason Caterina on AM 560, The Answer.
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0: stopped here. Homewood Flossmoor Lincoln Way East football game. Here we go again. Very much conversations we've had with, aligned with conversations we've had with Will Riley from Kentucky State University about the need to find instances of racism. The need grows as the existence declines. It's sort of an inverse relationship in these times. And so we have this incident that occurred with a few knucklehead fans, students at Lincoln Way East High School when they played home with Flossmoor. And this has to be blown up for the purposes of those in education clinging to the anti-racist ideology, which is to say racism, into some representation of systemic racism that persists because it's such a nice setup between suburban Lincoln Way East in Will County and majority African American, majority Black school in Cook County, and home with, in the form of Homewood Flossmoor. And so this is how it went down, and there's a video clip of the behavior of these Lincoln Way East High School students. This ABC 7 News reporting, not the I team though.
1: An investigation is underway here in the south suburbs tonight, and high school administrators in Homewood Flossmoor say that they're now considering legal options toward those students from Lincoln Way East. Tonight, video on social media showing five students seeming to harass and taunt the fans of a rival high school during a varsity football game Friday. We've blurred their faces as they appear to be minors.
2: They were, you know, making monkey sounds, you know, they were flapping their arms like monkeys, and they were crawling like monkeys, and it was very disturbing to my children.
1: Vicky Carter, among the parents now speaking out, saying what happened was racist.
2: It was very disrespectful to the community, you know, and it was something that we don't tolerate here.
1: Tonight, Lincoln Way East administrators confirmed the students in the video are not members of their football team. Writing in a statement, "We would like to sincerely apologize to the HF community for the behavior displayed by these students. We have identified the students involved and will follow through with the district's discipline policies and procedures to the fullest extent."
3: Hands down, expulsion. I don't even know, like, I don't know if there could be a criminal charge for, like, hate speech or something like that.
0: That last gentleman you heard from is a HF student. I don't know if there could be, like, criminal charge for hate speech or something like that. Sure, you wonder where he gets that sort of viewpoint when the piece starts out with HF administrators are exploring their potential legal options. So no one is condoning or excusing the boorish behavior of the students. I mentioned there's a video clip of them acting in a way that woman described of, you know, gyrating on the sidelines and jumping around, making sort of monkey gestures and monkey sounds. I guess you don't hear the sound. But can we keep things in proportion? First of all, Lincoln Way East has about, more than 2,500 students. So five knuckleheads on the sideline behave boorishly, as teenagers are wont to do. And rather than this being a teachable moment, it becomes a federal case. We have to have the Illinois High School Sports Association weigh in. We have to have genuflection from Lincoln Way East administrators, while HF it brings in trauma counselors for the community. It's just so disproportional. And it's also very uneven in terms of the application of this outrage standard. For example, this thing that occurred between Wajahat Ali and Rula Jibril. Wajahat Ali is an Islamist who used to be on MSNBC. Rula Jibril is an Islamist who is regularly platformed in places like MSNBC. And they were lamenting Hakeem Jeffries. And there's a lot of reasons to lament him because he's inept. Even if he becomes House Speaker, it's not going to be because of any particular talent that he has, other than somehow managing to convince the DSA caucus that he's their guy, but lamenting Hakeem Jeffries because he's not sufficiently anti-Semitic, and this was said.
4: And what does the established Democrat Party, Hakeem Jeffries, by name, his name is Hakeem. Hakeem in Arabic is an Arabic name, which means healer. He's not a healer. He's a divider. He is bought and paid by AIPAC monkey, with all due respect. And I don't mean it in a racist way. He is just basically an errand boy. And we're done and tired.
0: Mm-hmm. And so if you say that, if you were a conservative or a Lincoln Way East student, of course, in whatever context you had said it, of course, you would have the same hue and cry. Investigations are underway. Legal options are being explored. Possible hate crime charges is something we should talk about. But not when it's to DSA Islamists. Then, instead of piling on, you have dyed-in-the-wool identitarians like Joy Reid rushing to the defense of both of them to provide context.
5: But sometimes even our friends can get it wrong. They can stumble over trying to make a point that maybe there's a cultural disconnection that causes that point to go askew and go awry. That happened on our dear friend Wajahat Ali's show earlier today when he had our dear friend Rula Jibril on to talk about something that is very close to her heart, as she is an Afro-Palestinian woman. And that is the complicity in the view of a lot of Democrats, including our entire chat on YouTube. I'm looking at the chat of people like Hakeem Jeffries. So that conversation, it went left. And we figured the best way to go forward is to go through. So we're going to address it. And so Waj caught that right away and said, oh, wait, you know what? Let me do a correction. Because look, sometimes, and literally we just talked about this on Wednesday with Wajahat Ali, is that people who are not U.S. born and raised in the United States sometimes don't have the full cultural, you know, alignment and competency to really understand African-American history and sort of the nuances of it and the way that you need to criticize Black leaders, Black American leaders in particular. It's happened a lot, right? You know, there's the thing where the Democrats put on the kente cloth and like, we're like, let's kneel in kente cloths, and that's relating. It isn't. And there can be issues even on our side when everybody's motives are good, but just culturally, they're just not attuned to the things that ping in a very, very negative way for African Americans.
0: Yeah, she's just culturally illiterate when it comes to talking about Black people. That's Rula Jibril, right? It's funny, if she's so ignorant of how you address Black leaders when you want to criticize them, then why did she qualify her comments by saying it's not intended in a racist way? She obviously knows. And it's, I'm not really interested in getting into this squabble between identitarians trying to resuscitate one another. In this instance, it's more the larger cultural commentary. I think I've mentioned this before. Where I went, Bennett Academy, you know, sometimes when we were down in a game, you would hear some kids chant, "It's all right, it's okay, you're going to work for us someday." And when we were playing one of the publics or something. And that's sort of haughty and boorish and unbecoming, but it's not the cause of, or shouldn't be the instigation of investigations and community listening sessions. Just, can you keep things in proportion? No, we can't, not with race. And particularly in Homewood Flossmoor, and frankly, Lincoln Way East, both schools, but particularly HF, should be worried a lot more about what has happened to that school and what has happened to that community at the hands of the identitarians they now have become. You're perpetuating the disintegration of not just HF and not just Homewood and Flossmoor, but the entire South Suburbs. That, of course, was accelerated by politicians that those communities generally supported. How many times have we talked about, you go back and look at Chicago Tribune, a list of the richest communities in Chicagoland, and Flossmoor and Olympia Fields were both routinely in the top 10, right along communities that persist there, like Barrington and Winnetka and Kenilworth and so forth. So what happened to them? Well, they don't want to talk about what happened to the South Suburbs. They don't want to talk about the reading and math proficiency scores at HF or, frankly, Lincoln Way East. They're not much better. We'd rather get the community all worked up about an incident where five boys acted inappropriately that should result in tensions and a little bit of instruction, both at home and at the school, in terms of what's appropriate conduct. But instead, we're looking to see if there's ways with that, you know, Eileen Burke can get involved to charge him with a hate crime. Asinine.
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0: As one wag put it, Lindsey Clancy is the O.J. Simpson for white middle class women. I would put it quite differently. I mean, a little bit differently, but let's say middle to upper income offals. Is that a fair assessment? She's the O.J. Simpson for that cohort of the American populace. 5:38, now we check the headlines with Mike Scott.
1: 5:31 in Chicago. Good morning, everyone. In our QC Kinetics newsroom, we're following a developing story in the city of Chicago. On the far south side, where a vehicle lost control this early morning and drove into the Little Calumet River in the West Pullman neighborhood, one man has been rescued in serious condition, and a woman is missing in the river. Chicago police and fire say it took place around 2:31 a.m. in the 13,000 block of South Indiana. Five adults were in that vehicle when it lost control. Three were rescued right away. Bears are mourning a key contributor to their 1985 Super Bowl winning team. Fullback Matt Sui died Sunday at the age of 68. He scored the Bears' first touchdown in their Super Bowl 20 romp over New England.
2: At the 11. Oops. Don Blackman was offside. Sui is in the end zone for a touchdown. The flag is down, but unless Blackman was drawn offside, Chicago has six more.
1: Longtime Bears Tribune writer Fred Mitchell remembers Sui as the lowest key of the Bears on a Super Bowl team of super egos. Two teenage boys are seriously wounded in a shooting on Chicago's South Side. Police say a 14-year-old and a 17-year-old were shot yesterday in the 4100 block of South Prairie. More than 40 were shot over the long holiday weekend. We expect the violent weekend to be addressed by the mayor and interim police superintendent Fred Waller later today. A man wanted in the killing of an OEMC employee in Chicago is in custody. Darren Plummer was located in the state of Washington. He's accused in the shooting and killing of Dajae Flowers inside an apartment in the 6900 block of North Bell back in February. Neighborhood activists will meet with the mayor and try to get him to address the issue of street takeovers that happened over the weekend in Chicago. One involved a huge ring of fire near Lakeshore Drive in Jeffrey on Chicago's South Side. A six-month-old baby is dead after a rollover crash that happened over the weekend on I-57 in the south suburbs. Police say the infant and seven others were traveling in a vehicle that flipped over Sunday near 147th in Harvey. An investigation is underway after a person was found dead on the CTA Red Line tracks on the South Side. The discovery made yesterday on the tracks near 69th, the man apparently jumped from a moving Red Line train and was incapacitated when he landed on the third rail and then was struck by an oncoming train. A man is dead after jumping into Lake Michigan in Lake County. Authorities say the man jumped into the lake from the riprap rocks near Illinois Beach State Park. Bystanders pulled him from the water and brought him toward the shore before he was pronounced dead at a nearby hospital. The DNR is investigating that incident. Chicago's outdoor beach swimming season is officially over. Labor Day, the last day for swimming at beaches. Outdoor pools are also now closed. The city's indoor pools will reopen in time for fall and winter swimming. Cubs got edged by the Brew Crew 4-3 in their series opener from Milwaukee. White Sox battled Brandon Lowe and the Pirates in the first of three at home. Week two of college football. Prep begins for Illinois and Duke. And a huge program win for highly ranked Wheaton College on Saturday. The fifth-ranked Thunder blocked a PAT to beat third-ranked D3 power Mount Union 24-23. The win for Wheaton ends an 85-game regular season win streak for the Purple Raiders. 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
3: Now, your official weather forecast.
7: Today will be mostly sunny and warm with a high of 86. Tonight, expect partly cloudy skies and warmth with a few showers possible towards dawn and a low of 72. Tomorrow, there will be intervals of clouds and sunshine with a chance of a thunderstorm into the early afternoon, making it feel humid with a high of 82. I'm meteorologist Jason Caterina on AM 560, The Answer.
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0: Top of the morning, Dan Proft here. So the Lindsey Clancy mistrial that is has America gripped. And the pending question as to whether or not she should be tried again. Patrick Clancy, her ex-husband, said another trial would be extraordinarily painful. Patrick is grateful to the court and the jurors for their hard work, their commitment, and their perseverance. The prospect of reliving the tragedy through another trial is extraordinarily painful for Patrick, for his family, and for all of us. I guess he doesn't want to see his ex-wife tried again. 312-642-5600-alphawealthgroup.com. Call and text line. Not that it's, of course, up to him. Of course, she's going to be tried again. I can't imagine, based on what the Plymouth County DA, Timothy Cruz, said after the mistrial was declared end of last week, and just the backdrop of this, you brought murder one charges against her. Now, I understand the sort of the pragmatic question of, do you believe you can get a conviction? And if you don't, then is it worth a retrial? But if you believe she committed first degree murder and you're a prosecutor, it's almost incumbent upon you to retry her. The larger cultural questions, though, are what I'm more interested in, although I'm happy to talk about the case. And I've gotten more up to speed than I was a couple weeks back when we were discussing this, but certainly I don't put myself in the position of a juror. I did not consume wall-to-wall coverage. I haven't pored over the transcripts. Because, you know, on the merits, there are arguments to be made for both sides. Something you would expect to hear from someone with a law degree, I suppose. But the cultural implications and the implications on the credibility of our legal system are sort of more pressing for me. And I go back to what I teased before Mike Scott's news, which is this comment that Rob Henderson, very good writer Rob Henderson, made, that Lindsey Clancy is, to his description, middle-class white women what O.J. Simpson was to black people. It's an opportunity to use someone to prosecute your grievances, real or perceived, against the system. Does that ring true to you? 312-642-5600-alphawealthgroup.com, call and text line. But before we get there, I do have to, or including getting there, I do have to include the comments that were made by her attorney, Reddington. I'm talking about Lindsey Clancy's attorney, Reddington. And this full press they put on the one holdout juror. First of all, the jury, again, nine females. And the note they sent to the judge identifying this single holdout juror, and the description was acquittal. So they were going to let her walk altogether, or they were going to convict her of a lesser crime for which they were allowed to convict her and suggest that guilty innocent by reason of mental defect, and she should be referred to a institution for treatment. It's a little hazy to me. But the description of the female jurors upon the declaration of the mistrial, this is from CNN, no less.
9: I can tell you from our producer in the courtroom that when the judge said, "I want to tell you all how proud I am of you," there was one female juror that was nodding her head no as he was saying all that. Another female juror clenching her hands into fists as she was sitting on that chair. All of the jurors were extremely tense. One female juror would not even open her eyes. Her eyes were gazed down in her lap. Her eyes were closed as the judge continued to talk to them about what this final decision was. Another juror just nodded her head the entire time he was talking, and another female juror was pursing her lips. We can now tell you the...
0: I know the emphasis has been on this holdout juror, that he wasn't following the law, he was indulging his feelings. That's also real hazy to me. But those female jurors, as described by CNN, what was their disposition exactly? And they sound like they were behaving like these awfuls you see on TikTok, treating Lindsey Clancy as some sort of laudable figure, as some sort of heroine in this story. And then what Reddington tried to do in court to get this juror removed.
10: Further raise the issue of the American with Disabilities Act. I believe that this is a situation where there is a clear and present danger that this individual, for some reason, what it is, we don't know, but is taking a position that's intractable, regardless of proof beyond a reasonable doubt. So I want an opportunity to take an appeal to the single justice if the court will afford us that opportunity.
0: So Reddington tried to say that the holdout juror was prejudiced against disabled people, and since they're a discrete protected class, he should be. I mean, it is reprehensible. And it got worse from there with this guy, Reddington. Outside the courthouse,
11: they know that they were robbed by one man. For whatever his agenda was, who stole 7 weeks of the life of these other jurors that were so attentive, so beautiful, so wonderful, and listened to this evidence. And you could see how defeated they were sitting there. And I got a funny feeling that they would have gone on for another week if they had to. So I hope that guy can sleep well at night.
0: It is highly unusual and completely inappropriate for any officer of the court to go after a juror like that. And he's purposely purposely hamming it up for the cameras and inflaming this as some sort of male-female thing. He's basically representing the TikTok mob more than he is Lindsey Clancy, as far as I can tell. Joe on the road, you're on Chicago's Morning Answer.
12: Yeah. Hi, good morning, Dan. I haven't been following the case that much, but my wife has.
0: Sure.
12: She said, was the husband ever looked at, like, as a suspect? And she also said, like, 3 weeks after the murders happened, that did he get married again?
0: Yeah,
12: they went on some exotic vacation. How could he do that after that just happened to his kids? I'll let you go. First time caller, love your show. I'll listen to see what you have to say, okay?
0: Thanks, Joe. Appreciate it. He is remarried. There is no evidence that links him to the crime. And there's this other matter. The defense stipulated to the fact that she killed the kids. So it really takes the guesswork out of it. The fact that she killed her kids, murdered her kids, is not in dispute. It was whether or not she was mentally incapacitated such that she couldn't appreciate the law. She couldn't appreciate the difference between right and wrong. She couldn't help herself. She was under the delusion that her kids would be better off dead. That was the issue at trial. So all of this, you know, Patrick Clancy, I and I've heard both sides of it. I mean, he got help for her. There's the whole reporting on what he did that night when he came home to find the situation. I mean, so whether or not Patrick Clancy was a good husband or not a good husband, I don't know. There's a lot of evidence to suggest that he was not the villain that the TikTok mob is making him out to be. What the situation was with their marriage, I don't know. But in terms of him being responsible for the murder of the kids, I mean, obviously the TikTok mob finds, some of them actually think he's legally responsible. They've concocted these wild conspiracy theories that are completely fact-free, which is what you get on TikTok and, well, a lot of social media platforms from a lot of the public. But again, stipulated by the defense that she is the responsible party, at least in terms of what occurred, whether or not she's legally responsible, that was the question before the jury. As I mentioned, Timothy Cruz is the Plymouth County DA there in Massachusetts where the court was tried. And, I mean, this is a remarkable exchange. It gives you, again, a sense of what we're talking about in terms of the cultural zeitgeist at play here. A reporter asking the prosecutor this question about prosecuting a mother who conceded, confessed to killing her three children.
13: Necessarily believe your case. What do you say to those people who felt that the whole prosecution was insensitive?
14: Was what?
13: Insensitive.
14: Insensitive? Insensitive is killing three children. Insensitive is ignoring those facts. We have an obligation to stand up for those people and seek justice and make sure the defendant gets justice and make sure they get justice. So if people can't understand that, I don't know how I can answer that question.
0: Was this insensitive? I mean, I would expect that question. That must have been somebody from the National Press Corps, because I would expect that question from, you know, say the Chicago Political Press Corps. Insensitive prosecutions based on whether or not the person has a intersectional quotient that's high enough to be considered sort of a victim. But this is the point. This is the larger cultural point. This plays right into this victimization obsession that identitarians have. And since identitarians have made their long march through the institutions, pardon my Gramsci, they're prosecuting that case everywhere. Everything is viewed through the lens of the drama triangle, Cartman drama triangle. It's a theory in psychoanalysis, or the basis of a treatment called transactional analysis. Drama triangle: victim, prosecutor, rescuer. Someone sees herself as a victim, someone else becomes the persecutor, a third person steps in as the rescuer. Now scale that to entire groups. Victim, persecutor, rescuer. Lindsay Clancy is the victim, the state and her husband, the persecutor, the TikTok mob, the rescuer. That's basically what you have going on here, as far as I can tell. I mean, we'll run that by Bethany Mandel a little bit later in the show. But this is, the women are victims of the patriarchy. This goes to Rob Henderson's. We're using Lindsay Clancy to exact a vendetta against the patriarchy. And, I mean, if you've seen some of these TikTok videos and just listen to how some of these offals and raffles address the issue generally, well, take a listen. The, I guess, organizer of Clancy's GoFundMe, with the mistrial, she's upped the goal to 3 million. There are over 1 million with more than 35,000 donors, nationally, at least last time I checked. And they're upping it.
15: That really sucks. That really, really sucked. And my heart is breaking for that family. That being said, I've upped the fundraising goal. It is now set to 3 million. This whole process has been extended. So has their time away from home and their life just being with however it is. So I lifted the goal. I raised the goal. So it's now $3 million and we can get there. But if people wanted to donate to help with legal bills, you can do that on Kevin Reddington's website. There's like a drop box and it says like pay, and you can write like a person's name in there. And people have just been writing Lindsay Clancy. So if you'd rather help out that way, you can do that too. But we are still doing this. I'm not going to stop, and I know you guys won't stop. So let's make something good out of this. I love you guys, and thank you so much for all your support.
0: George in Naperville.
16: Dan, I finally came to the realization why Dan Proft is still single. He's a victim.
0: Yes, right. I'm right, and I need a rescuer. I need a TikTok mob behind me. We all do, don't we? Russ in Des Plaines, you're in Chicago. Answer.
17: Yeah, you know, I'm for, you know, the woman kills her three children. It wasn't like killing three children because, oh, they're taking my life and whatever, and I get rid of them. I understand that. It was a perfect family going good. She's a nurse, I understand that, and she got medication. And that medication destroyed her. And when she was saying, from what I understand, I didn't watch this trial all the way except for the end, some excerpts of it, but when if she told her husband that I feel like harming the children, he should have got them kids out of there. No? No, he didn't. Okay, that being said, she's got a rookie nurse prescribing medication. See, I'm brainwashed because she had a great defensive attorney. But I'm telling you one thing. I know mental illness. Believe me, I know it. I know three or four people when they hear voices. And hearing voices, what do you think, that's a fallacy? They're making that up? That broad, she was a good woman, I think. I believe that. And whatever, she was over-prescribed. And that's what happened in this case, and I believe it. So now she's in a wheelchair. So she premeditated killing the children, and she jumped out of the window, and you want to crucify her? You're crazy.
0: Okay, thanks for the call, Russ. Well, first of all, I don't want to crucify her. I do think it's a complicated case. I do think that when you have a parent murder their three children, you're going to see a prosecution, and you almost certainly should, because it takes expert testimony and a organizational effort to assemble the facts to make a determination whether or not there is a case here. And that's clearly the determination prosecutors made. And there's a lot of experts in the field that are suggesting quite the opposite, and there's cases to be made. It's not about crucifying her. And yes, I agree that she is in a prison of her own making. President Trump weighed in on it.
18: It's a shame. It's a horrible tragedy. It's a horrible tragedy. I see what's happened, and it's looks like it's a hung jury, and I think the judge just said it's going to be a mistrial. I assume there's going to be another trial. It's a terrible situation. Look, she did a horrible, horrible thing. Can't be worse. But you'll find out what the price to pay is. There'll be a price. It's going to be mental institution or jail or something. But I guess they're going to go through another trial. It's too bad.
0: Yeah, and what say you to Corey Walsh, the woman in Frankfurt who apparently was following the Lindsey Clancy trial very closely, maybe influenced by the Lindsey Clancy trial, and she hung her two-year-old in the basement? You know, the copycat, seemingly copycat crime. She's going to offer the same defense, you can be sure. There are many people who've been on SSRIs, who've had psychotic breaks, who've been convicted of killing their kids. So, you know, part of this is you have to say, if it's just the drugs that did it, then how is it that so many other people similarly situated in terms of taking these prescription drugs did not commit acts of violence? And you also have to look at sort of the postpartum depression diagnosis, too. It's her case study is atypical. So it's not about crucifying.

0: The seawall, across the beach, the whole area here around these hotels is underwater. There's a lot of debris. Power outages, 91% of the island out without power.
1: And Hurricane Lowell's heavy rain stretches east even toward the Big Island, where flooding is a concern. Canada is fighting back in a renewed trade war with the U.S. New tariffs in effect today.
2: After renewed trade talks fell apart with Canada, the Trump administration announced additional tariffs on more than $20 billion worth of goods. Canadian officials then announced retaliatory tariffs ranging from 15 to 50% on everything from dairy to furniture, aluminum, tools, sewing equipment, makeup, stoves, radiators, prefabricated structures, and more. Prime Minister Mark Carney said last week when the Trump administration stops throwing shade and doing memes, talks can resume.
1: That's Fox's Jessica Rosenthal. Oil prices up 2 to 3% as the Iran conflict spills again into Saudi Arabia, where Iran-backed Houthi rebels in Yemen attacked facilities in several Saudi cities. In addition to recent attacks on oil tankers in the Red Sea, Saudi Arabia vowing to retaliate. Russia attacked Ukraine again overnight, killing at least two people after another U.S. attempt to stop the war.
3: Fighting was paused over the weekend as U.S. envoys Jared Kushner and Steve Witkoff arrived in Kyiv for their first official visit to Ukraine, this after visiting Moscow in a renewed push to end the war. The main targets in these overnight attacks were Kyiv and the southern Odessa region.
1: That's Fox's Jonathan Savage, and it's primary day, polls opening in New Hampshire. 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
4: On AM 560, The Answer. Good morning, I'm Mike Scott. In our QC Kinetics newsroom, a vehicle lost control and drove into the Little Calumet River in the West Pullman neighborhood early this morning. One man rescued in serious condition and a woman is missing. The incident happened around 2:30 this morning in the 13,000 block of South Indiana. Five adults were in the vehicle when it lost control. The Bears are mourning a key contributor to their 1985 Super Bowl winning team. Fullback Matt Sui died Sunday at the age of 68. Two teen boys are seriously wounded after a shooting on Chicago's South Side. Police say the 14-year-old and 17-year-old were shot yesterday in the 4100 block of South Prairie. The incident remains under investigation. More than 40 were shot over the long holiday weekend. A six-month-old baby is dead after a rollover crash over the weekend along I-57 in the south suburbs. State police say the infant and seven others were traveling Sunday near 147th Street in Harvey. The baby, Dakari Lomax, died in that wreck. An investigation continues after a person was found dead on the CTA Red Line tracks on the south side. The discovery was made yesterday near 69th Street. Police say that man jumped from a moving Red Line train and then was incapacitated. While landing on the third rail, he was then struck by an oncoming train. State Representative Reagan Deering this morning is calling for greater accountability in Illinois schools following concerns about academic performance at Hillcrest High School in Country Club Hills.
5: We're not doing a good enough job at 50%. And so, you know, I generally am trying to encourage parents to be more engaged.
4: An education whistleblower alleges the school tests at approximately a fourth grade level across academic subjects. Hillcrest has an approximately 81% graduation rate. Deering, a former educator and current school board member, says it's a serious failure. Chicago sports. Cubs got edged by the Brew Crew 4-3 in their series opener in Milwaukee. Tonight, the White Sox take on the Pirates. 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
6: 6:09, Team Hochberg Traffic Center time. Couple of police-involved incidents are tying up roadways. One on the north side, Logan Square, Kimball between Schubert and DeVersey, shut down entirely, ongoing police activity. And on the far south side, Riverdale area, Indiana and South Daniel, 130th between Indiana and South Daniel, ongoing police activity. After that story we told you about when a car went into the Little Calumet River. Keep our eyes on that for you. And an accident, 8094. Three right lanes this morning blocked eastbound right at Burr. Dan Profton, Chicago's Morning Answer continues next. Now a check of the morning forecast in the Airrite Heating and Cooling Weather Center.
7: Today will be mostly sunny and warm with a high of 86. Tonight, expect partly cloudy skies and warm with a few showers possible towards dawn and a low of 72. Tomorrow, there will be intervals of clouds and sunshine with a chance of a thunderstorm into the early afternoon, making it feel humid with a high of 82. I'm meteorologist Jason Caterina on AM 560, The Answer.
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0: the Lindsey Clancy mistrial. And I'll use Sally Satel, who's a Yale law psych professor. We've actually talked about on this show, to make the case for not guilty by reason of mental defect, because she does so at a piece in the Free Press. So, I mean, I'll give both sides of it. The way the legal system is being treated, and the conception of the legal system that certain elements of American society have, not to mention that whole dynamic of victim, persecutor, rescuer, that is part of our identitarian culture now, to me, are the bigger issues. In addition to just the nature of how we view children in the society. Peace in the Free Press. And by the way, for those, the husband, it is worth pointing out, and I failed to do so before, that she killed the children while her husband, Patrick, who's supposedly this terrible guy, was out running an errand that she asked him to run. And there's that, too. Just FYI, that he was some sort of absentee father, and it was too much, and so on and so forth. The point that many of her proponents make, and Sally Satel does in this piece in the Free Press, is there was 5 months of help-seeking. Although Clancy said she... This is from Professor Satel's piece. Although Clancy said she initially felt well following Callan's birth in May 22, she saw a psychiatrist in late summer for help with depression, severe insomnia, and feelings of being overwhelmed by simple tasks like dressing or showering. Over time, she allegedly began having suicidal ideation and experiencing what have been variously described as intrusive thoughts and auditory hallucinations, telling her that she was damaged and she would not be the same and that the only option is to die. In December of 2022, she told her husband and mother that she had thoughts of harming her children and was worried that other people could hear those thoughts. It is worth noting, too, this is one diagnosis, but there was expert testimony given to speak to whether or not she presented all of the indicators of somebody who was somebody who had a psychotic break and was incapable of knowing the difference between right and wrong, or didn't know at the time she killed her children, or couldn't stop herself even if she did, which is essentially the standard under Massachusetts law. Why so many different diagnoses? Professor Satel writes. And why might postpartum psychosis have been missed until after the killings? Unlike postpartum depression, a relatively common diagnosis that occurs in 1 out of 8 deliveries, postpartum psychosis is rare, occurring just once or twice in every 1,000 deliveries. So it's that sort of anomaly would require a heightened level of skepticism, one could argue. But she goes on to say, Clancy's situation, and well, she adds, I said before she concludes, Clancy's situation was also not textbook postpartum psychosis. She did not have symptoms for 3 months after Callan's birth. Although, according to the DSM-5, postpartum psychosis manifests rapidly within the first month after delivery. Also, expert witnesses at her trial debated whether she suffered actual psychotic episodes before the killing, and whether the voice she heard in the basement on the night of the murders was a true command hallucination or merely an insistent internal thought that she chose to obey. She did not consistently report suicidal, homicidal thinking or hallucinations to clinicians, perhaps because her mood and ideation fluctuate over the course of the day, a standard feature of postpartum psychosis. So you can understand why husband and family, to the point that a caller made earlier, didn't take the threat as seriously as they could, or as they should have in retrospect, hindsight, because they got her clinical help, and there were varying diagnoses about the state of her mental health. Sattel posits that maybe she was afraid a clinician would call a child protective services, their children would be taken away, or she worried about being committed to a psych ward, putting her nursing license in jeopardy. So maybe she less than forthright. As Sattel, again, who ultimately argues she should be found not guilty by reason of mental defect, diagnosing after the fact is a tricky business, which is why I'm hesitant to go too far, unlike most of America. Who's got it all figured out. Some of the medications exacerbated her already serious condition. We've talked about that. Prolonged lack of sleep is a well-known precipitant of mood changes, intrusive thoughts, hallucinations, and disinhibition. Another glaring problem, no single clinician was coordinating monitoring her health care, her care and medications. One clinician prescribed 3 new medications in one day, typically a risky move because it's impossible to tell which one might be responsible for a bad reaction if one occurs. Although Sattel goes, hindsight is clear-eyed, but and I'm a bit hesitant to criticize her clinicians who seem to truly want to help. That said, someone in charge needed to know if Clancy's condition was resistant to the medications and if her medications caused intolerable side effects. It's difficult to do without knowledge of all the treatments she received. Her last point about prognosis is important because she writes, some experts are now worried that the media coverage as well as civil malpractice actions filed by Clancy and her husband are making clinicians reluctant to treat high-risk patients. They need to keep in mind, however, that the vast majority of women with postpartum psychosis do not commit murder like Lindsay Clancy, and that, as I indicated, not only is postpartum psychosis rare, the response to treatment is usually good. That all said, I see particularly strong reasons to doubt Clancy's capacity to conform her behavior to the demands of the law. After her husband left on the errand, she experienced an audible command to kill. She felt she had to obey, according to psychiatrist Philip Resnick, an expert for the defense. Resnick also testified that Clancy suffered a delusion of influence just before and during the killing. She felt that her body was taken over by an external force where she was in a dream state and did not have control of her own body. That was his testimony. He went on to say it was almost like she was a puppet and someone else was pulling the strings. And the Yale professor concludes, in short, the compulsion made it impossible for her to follow the law. And she goes on to say, I can also make a case for skepticism that she appreciated the wrongfulness of her conduct and so forth. So there's one diagnosis after the fact. And there was testimony going in both directions from experts. But there is no defense to, first of all, her defense attorney, Kevin Reddington, going after the one holdout juror. Because it's a complicated case. And as I said, you can see arguments being made in both directions that are credible, even if not dispositive. And there's no defense to this sort of the Clancy cuckoos on TikTok.
1: I'm going to say this one last time for the haters, even though y'all don't care. The reason we support her is because she's not just a man who annihilated her family because she wanted out of a marriage. She was a woman who was failed by systemic patriarchy. Take a moment. Absorb that one.
0: It's absorbed. This is a strike against the patriarchy. This is men engage in a witch hunt, Salem style.
2: We're pointing out she's being framed. Okay? So if you want her to be burned at the stake when there's no evidence that she's a witch, what's wrong with you? What's wrong with you? You got bored playing Call of Duty? GTA is not good enough right now? What's wrong? What's wrong? What's going on? Do you need a hug? You need a hug? You need a friend? Is this the only way you can talk to girls? To comment on their posts? Is it like the 1980s when you would pull our pigtails? And they were like, oh, it's because he likes you. He's mean to you because he likes you. No, it's not. boys that are mean to girls don't like them. They don't like them. They're just not self-aware enough to understand why they don't like the girl. They're told to like the girl. They don't like the girl.
0: Yeah. You want to reason with that? How about the AI songs that are being platformed, championing Lindsey Clancy, as I said before? I mean, it's one thing to say, to argue one side or the other as to whether or not she's guilty under the law. It's another thing to treat her as some sort of heroine.
3: Well, Patrick said he left the house. He made the drive, a little dinner, something quick. A normal Tuesday night, and Patrick said she kissed him when he walked away, and everybody took those words and built a cake.

0: I mean, again, just a point of order. The defense stipulated to the fact that she killed her children. But no, no. What's happening, it's a grand conspiracy of white men. White men in law enforcement, the honky that Lindsey Clancy was married to. Everybody's in on it.
1: Dear Lindsey, look outside the window. You may not see us, but we're there.
0: The rescuers.

If I could put this letter in your hands, I would want you to read it slowly. Because this isn't from one woman. This is from thousands, from millions, from women who have cried, women who have prayed, women who have gotten angry, women who have stood up, women who simply said, I want Lindsay to know we're here.

0: see us, but we're there.
1: Some ballad to Dear Lindsay. Why Dan Proft is single. Tina and Joliet, you're on Chicago's Morning Answer.
2: Hi, good morning, Dan. So I can't even make light of the situation because I am so repulsed. I don't even recognize, like, I don't understand human behavior anymore. We have gone from women's suffrage to, let them vote, to let them murder their children and get away with it. This is psychotic. This is pure mass psychosis. Nobody's guilty of anything apparently anymore. Even confessions, video evidence don't matter. Tyler Robinson, not guilty. He didn't do it. Even though he's on video on campus, none of that's accurate. Where you're just, that's all a fed flop. Lindsey Clancy, yes, I murdered my three children. I heard voices. Well, she didn't do it. She's innocent. Patriarchy. By the end of this, the Lincoln Way kids are going to be guilty of killing her children. This is insanity. I don't know how we course correct. And if you are, to all the parents out there raising sons, you better heed these warning signs. Raise your son to stay away from these women. Purge them from your boys' lives. Ground them. Keep them locked in a room. Do not let these women into their lives. They will ruin them. We're at a DEFCON 1 at this point. It's not good. This is so horrifying. I don't even know what to say. And this woman in Frankfurt who pulled the copycat murder of that angel baby, I can't see her case going in the same direction. But what the actual hell is happening in this country? I don't have words anymore. I don't know how to explain the behavior. Something is wrong. It is desperately wrong. And I say we divide the country in half. The lunatics take half. We go to the other side. I can't stand it. I work with a woman who dead faced, who looked me in the eyes last week and told me, I think the husband did it. I said, well, she confessed to killing him.
1: but
2: body temperature.
1: Yeah.
2: Come on.
1: Yeah. No, there's videos of like trying to reenact the facts of the crime, of the alleged crimes committed, to show how it was impossible for her to have done what she confessed to doing. I hear you. Thanks for the call, Tina. But again, thinking about this from a systemic perspective, Carrie Bess was a OJ juror. This was an interview she gave a decade ago, two and a half decades after the OJ case.
3: Do you think that they're members of the jury that voted to acquit OJ because of Rodney King?
4: Yes.
3: You do?
4: Yes.
3: How many of you think felt that way?
4: Oh, probably 90%, I was.
3: 90%? Did you feel that way?
4: Yes.
3: That was payback.
4: Uh-huh.
3: You think that's right?
1: Payback. Real or perceived. But to use the legal system to exact vendettas for grievances that have nothing to do with the facts of the case, the inability to separate those two things. It's only getting worse because, frankly, the long march through the institutions the left has made has decimated them to a much greater degree as we stand here today in 2026 than was the state in 2016. Or 1992. And that holdout juror, Alex Gutentag, who is a writer for Compact, had a good observation. Alex is a woman. What happened to that lone holdout juror in Lindsey Clancy's trial is exactly what happens to dissenters in any progressive circle. The group makes decisions based on feelings or empathy And the person who recognizes reality is shamed and accused of bias for refusing to fold. Uh-huh. And by the way, this whole empathy thing, like this is a referendum on whether you have empathy or not. I mean, this is a misapplication of the term. Of course, it's okay to have empathy. But the person who is the good friend or the balanced individual even looks and says, I have empathy for a person in distress, even for a person that has committed wrongdoing. But the point is not to just indulge their feelings, empathize with their feelings without any sort of moral foundation. The point is to empathize for the purpose of driving them to the good, to the truth. I mean, this is like, you know, Christianity 101, which seems to evade the understanding of a lot of self-styled Christians out there. Frank, Board of Trade.
5: I still believe that this is a free will issue, and asking 12 jurors to decide on an issue that's been plaguing philosophers for the last 2,500 years is ridiculous.
1: Well, how would you do it? How else do you adjudicate this matter, if not to put it to a jury?
5: You don't.
1: You just walk? What do you mean?
5: Well, I'm talking about a free will issue. I'm talking about whether or not she actually had control.
1: Well, I understand, but three children are dead, so the societal response is to say it's a free will issue?
5: No, but that's what the state of Massachusetts was asking these people to decide. It's clearly she's guilty. The meds are a good part of it, but these are issues that we're going to have to wrestle with in a different way.
1: Yeah, well, I mean, I think that's true. Glenn in Orlando.
6: Yeah, hi, Dan. I was looking at a YouTube video of a Dr. Hannah Speer, S-P-I-E-R. She's out of Zurich, Switzerland. Very good take on the Lindsey Clancy situation. I recommend people go to YouTube and watch her video on this. It's really good. There was no psychosis here. I mean, that unless you're changing the rules to make it psychosis, there is no psychosis. And I really think that the state of womanhood in this country, or in, actually in the world, because it's worldwide now, is really bad. And it's just, I think people need to go back to the Bible and look at the values.
1: Thanks for the call, Glenn. I mean, just one more real quick on this, because this larger issue, too, of which hasn't been discussed much, but our attitude towards children. This case out of Missouri, have you heard about this case? This is also in controversy, by the way. There are people that rallied to this woman's defense. This is a longtime foster parent in Missouri who traded a child under her care, per the state of Missouri, to some facility in Texas that she knew nothing about in exchange for a monkey. Now, I'm not kidding. The Fox affiliate in Missouri reporting.
7: I'm kind of lost for words because this is not the end result we wished for.
8: Brina Johnson is Deutsch's biological daughter. She testified about abuse and sat in court with a former foster child who also spoke out.
9: The child who was here, was she traded for a monkey?
7: Yes. Yes. I have the whole conversation on my phone, which I turned over to the detectives.
8: Johnson also supplied this picture of that monkey with her mom. The alleged trade involved Deutsch sending a foster child to Texas to a home she admitted in court she knew nothing about. Here's that victim, now 17, asking that we do not fully show her.
9: What did Ms. Deutsch want with a monkey?
7: That's what she did. She had at least seven monkeys. That's just her thing. But she wasn't any nicer to those monkeys than she was to a child.
1: Well, now we may be getting somewhere. Now, if she wasn't nice to the monkeys, now the people might get interested. The kids, not a big deal. Trading a child for a monkey. And she walks with no jail time, despite the judge, you know, excoriating her and giving her the high hat and bitching about the state of Missouri. What? There's something about our, as we've talked a lot about in previous years in the context of abortion. There's something about this sort of nihilistic attitude that other people are disposable, whether particularly those who are vulnerable, with all this political talk about everybody's there to protect the vulnerable. Kids and the elderly, they're disposable. Check the headlines of Mike Scott.
10: 6:34. In the QC Kinetics newsroom this morning, following a developing story on the far south side of Chicago, where a vehicle lost control and then drove into the Little Calumet River early this morning around 2:30. Five adults were in that vehicle when it lost control. One man was rescued and is in serious condition. One woman is missing. Miami International Airport officials are defending their safety after a deadly crash. Five were killed, five others hurt Sunday when an Amazon cargo plane went off the runway. NTSB Chairwoman Jennifer Homendy says her agency is determined to get to the bottom of what happened.
11: We are deeply, deeply committed to our duty, our responsibilities to determine how this accident occurred, why it happened.
10: Some airports have engineered material arresting systems, or EMAS, to provide a cushion for planes and concrete that breaks apart when they go off a runway. But Miami Airport does not. Homendy says this investigation may prevent future tragedies.
11: If we are in the business of repeatedly investigating an accident or tragedy and our recommendations are not implemented, then we're here again and again and again.
10: Miami, according to Homendy, is not required to have the EMAS system because its runways meet most federal safety standards. Officials say a suburban Chicago woman charged with killing her toddler was closely watching Lindsey Clancy's high-profile murder trial. Fox's Kristen Goodwin has more on this developing story.
12: Will County prosecutors say Corey Walsh is charged with three counts of first-degree murder, accused of killing her two-year-old son on September 1st. Frankfort police responding to a call from a neighbor, finding the boy unresponsive. An autopsy suggests he was strangled. Walsh, who was found with self-inflicted injuries, telling police she killed her son because she believed he was the devil. Her attorney says she suffered a psychotic episode. Those who know Walsh telling investigators she was invested in the Lindsey Clancy case. Clancy, who was charged with murder for killing her three young children in 2023, pleaded not guilty, with her lawyers arguing she was suffering from postpartum psychosis. A judge declaring a mistrial in the case last week after the jury failed to reach a verdict. Kristen Goodwin, Fox News.
10: Court records suggest another child found in Walsh's home, an infant, was unharmed. The 40-year-old is set to make her first court appearance here in Will County later today. The Bears are mourning a key contributor to their 1985 Super Bowl winning team. Fullback Matt Sui cleared the way for Walter Payton, died Sunday at the age of 68. Two teenage boys are seriously wounded in a shooting on Chicago's South Side. Police tell us a 14-year-old and a 17-year-old were shot yesterday, both sent to the hospital in critical condition. More than 40 were shot over the long holiday weekend. The violent weekend will be addressed by the mayor and the interim police superintendent at an expected press conference later today. Cubs got edged by the Brew Crew 4-3 in their series opener from Milwaukee. The White Sox had the day off. They battle Brandon Lowe and the Pirates in the first of three at home tonight. The news, a service of Salem Surround, a local digital marketing agency. 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
10: 6:42 Team Hochberg Traffic Center time. Stop and go on the Kennedy this early morning. It's on the outbound side right now as you head to the big airport. On the Eisenhower, a right lane is blocked outbound at Morgan with an accident. Delays on the Jane Addams with an accident. Left lane blocked eastbound right at Higgins Road. And 8094, accident cleanup continues eastbound at Burr. Three right lanes are blocked as that accident cleanup continues. Traffic, a service of Aleve. At some point, body pain may creep in and become your reality, but Aleve is here to keep you moving. Don't let pain hold you back. Try Aleve today and use as directed. Chicago's Morning Answer continues next. And a check of that early morning forecast in the Air Right Heating and Cooling Weather Center. Partly sunny and pleasant today, a high of 81.
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1: Top of the morning, Dan Prof. here. I was out of town this weekend, but I heard big doings in Chicago. Socialism 2026 conference at the Hyatt Regency. I was unable to attend, but if you were, we'll talk to somebody who did, bottom of the 8 o'clock hour. But if you had the chance to consort with the 3,000 neo-Bolsheviks, please give us a call, 312-642-5600, alphawealthgroup.com, call and text line. I read from the Chicago Tribune, the Socialism Conference is a Big Ten gathering. Oh, yeah, they've got both kinds, Trotskyites and Leninists. Big Ten gathering. Yeah, really runs the gamut of political and philosophical thought, sure. It started this way, as I understand from consuming so much of the content that was offered over the weekend. Sean Larson with Haymarket Books explained the mask and badge requirements.
0: We aim to make the Socialism Conference accessible to anyone looking to share organizing lessons, learn from radical history, and build community, and, to the maximum extent possible, to ensure that no one leaves the conference having contracted COVID or another illness and suffers the resulting health and economic consequences. Even and especially if you are not someone who typically opts to wear a mask, we thank you for respecting our policy and helping us to enact a compassionate and collective approach to holding a large-scale gathering during a time where COVID is spiking and other airborne illnesses are rampant.
1: Yes. Give yourself a round of applause.
0: Finally, as part of our community safety approach to the conference, badge checkers are assigned to each conference session. We rely on responsible comrades to fill the role and appreciate their help with making the conference a safe and successful event. If you are asked for your badge at the door, it may be a little bit jarring, and we understand.
1: Sure, yeah.
0: But please know that our badge checkers are integrated into our larger community safety plans, which is a necessary aspect of holding a large left-wing conference without relying on carceral means.
1: Yeah, I won't go to conferences that rely on carceral means as the paradigm for attending breakout sessions. So it was. It's a lot of fun, and there's a lot to make fun of, and we will because it's deserving of ridicule. But of course, there's a serious point to this. It's that we have a serious problem that now I think more people are starting to recognize, which has been afoot for 50, 60, 100 years. Beatrice Adler Bolton is a featured presenter. She's a lot of fun. She did have the mask on, perhaps a little jarring. I don't think so for her. I have a feeling that's what she does as a matter of routine because COVID is rampant, as we heard from Sean Larson. She's the host of the podcast Death Panel, which seems appropriate for a neo-Bolsheviks. She tackled the issue of health fascism, right, in the form of MAHA, and was joined by other comrades to discuss health fascism in the form of things like GLP-1 pharmaceuticals. But first, the lovely Beatrice Adler Bolton.
2: Health fascism. Now, health fascism doesn't just refer to like bad or harsh health policies, right? It's a descriptive term for a political logic that pervades the current state of things and shapes the way that the US is being governed right now. The idea is that health, fitness, productivity, and bodily normalcy are measures of moral worth and political belonging. Things like fatness, illness, disability, racialized difference, perceived dependency or perceived degeneracy are interpreted as
1: perceived
2: evidence
1: degeneracy
2: of social rot in need of excising. The Make America Healthy Again project makes this quite explicit, but it didn't invent these dynamics by any means. MAHA draws on this much older eugenic, anti-black, anti-fat, ableist, racist, productivist traditions that have long organized the abandonment of certain populations and the flourishing of others.
1: You know, you think it's all crazy gobbledygook from somebody who got a poli-sci degree from Barnyard or something, Barnard, I prefer Barnyard. Yeah. My little tribute to the Seven Sisters there. Anyway, but then you hear a DSA candidate for U.S. Senate who currently has a lead in the race in Michigan basically say the same thing in more plain terms.
3: And we've got this culture in our society that we've allowed to fester where we think that when people don't have means, it's because they have failed. Poverty is not a failure. That when people live in persistent poverty, it is a failure on our society and not on those people. And that we should be driving that conversation and have the courage to have that conversation against this cult of hard work, like everybody's got bootstraps to be pulling up.
4: Amen, brother.
1: Amen, comrade. That's Abdul Al-Sayed in Michigan, railing against the cult of hard work, the cult of thinness, the cult of being healthy.
2: We have to give up the fantasy of being fitter than the fascists. It's not just that it's cringe or strategically bad, though it is. I think it's also politically revealing. Fitness is a measure of relative disposability under capitalism. Our task is not to become less disposable, to become more useful to the ruling order. What we all need to be doing is rejecting disposability in all of its forms. The point is not to beat the fascists at their own game. It is not to lay a better claim on their own territory by being fitter, more eugenic. In fact, the more dysgenic, the better.
1: Dysgenic. Okay.
2: Revolution is not a contest between optimized and properly prepared bodies. That idea is fascist in and of itself and erases the history of left struggles around the world.
1: Well, the good news is that some of these neo-Bolsheviks won't be around as long as some of the free enterprise types because they're committed to revolution against the fitness orthodoxy. And that was on display from what I saw, too, at the Socialist Conference. I can only imagine what those buffets look like in between breakout sessions. Deshaun Harrison picked up where Miss Adler Bolton left off, tackling the GLP-1 issue. Genocidal fascism, that's what GLP-1s are.
5: The political deployment of GLP-1s is fascistic, not because individuals take them, but because the conditions under which they become necessary are shaped by a world fixated on genociding fat people. This is a structural
1: genocide
5: that asks, what happens when the conditions produced by capitalism, by public health, by the state apparatus, and by anti-black desire align around a single bodily ideal that leaves little to no room for divergence and punishes any body that does? Whereas earlier diet drugs were often associated with vanity or addiction, GLP-1s are positioned as responsible medicine, promising relief rather than restraint. But to understand why the deployment of GLP-1s is fascistic requires turning to Frantz Fanon's account of black flesh under colonial surveillance.
1: That's a lot to take in, isn't it? 312-642-5600, alphawealthgroup.com, call and text line. Let me know if you're part of the either victim or persecutor or rescuer when it comes to the fat genocide that is apparently taking place, according to Deshaun Harrison. And I'm sure Miss Adler Bolton would agree. But on more serious note, text from 312, is she a paid speaker? Yeah, these are all presenters. She's a popular, I guess, in those circles, podcaster. I'm talking about Miss Adler Bolton. These are all panelists leading discussions and debates. But there's some more serious things said, even though it's the same sort of Marxist patois in which the things are being said, but telling things about their approach and the progress they're making. One of the things that you heard from Michaela Branigan, for example, was particularly instructive about how the DSA organizes. It should be instructive, particularly to the Republican Party and small C conservatives generally. Michaela Brannigan on the organizing done on the DL, as in down low. And so, yeah, all the elections get a lot of attention, the Mamdanis and the El Sayeds and the Darylisas. But there's a bigger movement afoot, and we need to celebrate our victories.
6: In DSA, our National Labor Commission doesn't get as much play. It doesn't get as much, you know, as many flowers as the electoral stuff, in part because it's not in the media. Labor organizing is not in the media, so you don't know the kinds of things that our comrades in labor are doing, but we have a national commission of thousands of people who are in organized labor or forming unions, or who are rank and file organizers, socialists in the movement, who are creating the current of radical, militant, democratic unionism in their own unions, including like reform, you know, caucuses, but also like even outside of that. So that's kind of a broad answer, but I would just say that because you can't see it doesn't mean it's not happening, because what you get, especially once you're, you know, transatlantic and you're in Europe, all you see probably is headlines that say stuff about Zoran Mamdani and, you know, all of those things. All that's great, but the thing is that labor organizing usually happens on the DL because people are doing strategic organizing within that. I can say that the uptick in strike action in the United States, which is, you know, something that's happened over the last 5 years, we can directly credit socialist labor organizing in part to create that militant sea of struggle within unions.
1: No question. And then you wake up one day and a quarter of your city council are self-avowed socialists.
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1: That sound means it's time for in-depth history with Frank, the history teacher of Arlington Heights, because there's nothing new in this world, just the history you don't know, and Frank does. Frank, take it away.
9: Good morning. One of the first lectures I give to my students in any history class involves a graph depicting the standard of living over time. And this line graph shows a flat standard of living in ancient times, a rise during the classical, then a retreat during medieval, a rise in early modern, and then finally it goes parabolic around 1800. And what caused this exponential rise? Some would say the Industrial Revolution, and there's a certain amount of truth to that. But that wouldn't have been possible without the Enlightenment, from which John Locke was the most important philosopher, because it was he who asserted more than any other that every individual has unalienable rights of life, liberty, and property, the last of which meant being able to keep what you earn. Logically, this led to the beginning of the move to abolish slavery from the face of the earth. This vile institution had been the primary oppressor of the pursuit of happiness since the beginning of human existence. The Enlightenment must be understood this way, as the skeleton key that unlocked everywhere the productivity and creativity of mankind. But there were actual skeletons, too, as the Enlightenment has a flip side. Another item I show my students early on is Raphael's masterpiece, The Academy. In its center are Plato pointing up to the sky, indicating dualism or two realms of reality, and Aristotle pointing forward with five fingers indicating monism or one realm. Since the Enlightenment, Aristotle's views have prevailed more. But if everything is knowable, if we can, through science and reason, discover everything, well, that could lead to our meaninglessness. Many people struggle with the new scientific axioms that insist our planet is nothing more than a grain of sand in a giant void called space-time. Is it any wonder, then, that Nietzsche, Schopenhauer, Camus, and Sartre all came after the Enlightenment? Carl Jung observed of contemporary man, quote, his gods and demons never disappeared at all. They just all now have new names, end quote. And he meant the various isms, neuroses, and addictions we now have to cope. This also helps explain why nothing ever changes, no matter who's elected. Our leadership knows many people would be staring into the abyss without the supports our welfare state provides.
1: Yes, very good, Frank. The other side of the Enlightenment too is excellent, because that's where we're at now. We're on the dark side of the Enlightenment, aren't we?
9: I would say so. I mean, obviously, it ended slavery. It gave us a higher standard of living, but at the same time, you know, what is our future? And I think it also explains too why Trump is going at Canada and Venezuela. He knows that our huge deficits need to be financed. And those are new potential sources of wealth geopolitically if the carry trade and if the Middle East fails and if the Middle East falls apart.
1: Yeah, there's something else. Maybe we'll get to it later in the program too. You mentioned it. You alluded to it, but Nixon 30 years ago talking about the elites in D.C. and how they're sort of, they live in a modern day Plato's cave. We'll get to that. But excellent as always. Thank you, Frank.
9: Thank you.
1: 7:07. We'll return to Lindsay Clancy with Bethany Mandel. It's now 7 o'clock on AM 560 WIND.
7: Dollar for dollar retaliation. I'm Dave Anthony, Fox News. This is what Canada did today with new tariffs in effect on American imports after trade talks broke down last month.
11: They range from 50% on milk and aluminum products to 25% on cheese and seafood, all the way down to industrial equipment. U.S. tariffs on Canadian goods cover wine, hockey equipment, and

0: Reshma Mansour. While on the Republican side, two former U.S. Senators, John E. Sununu and Scott Brown, will seek their party's nomination.
1: For Fox's Gunal Scott, Saudi Arabia is vowing to retaliate after Iran-backed Houthi militants went on the attack from Yemen, hitting facilities in several Saudi cities after also hitting oil tankers in the Red Sea. Oil prices up 2-3% this morning. Hurricane Lowell is brushing past Hawaii, where it's still in the middle of the night. The island of Kauai is closest and feeling the force. Fox Weather's Mike Seidel is there.
2: There is debris everywhere, rocks, boulders, trees. Power out is out to 92% of the 36,000 customers here on the island. We've had anywhere from 2 to 4 inches of rain down here at the coast, but up in the mountains, they've had just over a foot of rainfall.
1: Hurricane Lowell, a Category 2 storm, could also cause flooding on other Hawaiian islands. 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
3: 64 degrees.
4: We'll call it partly sunny. At 7:02 on AM 560, The Answer. Good morning. I'm Mike Scott in the QC Kinetics newsroom. A vehicle lost control and drove into the Little Calumet River in the West Pullman neighborhood early this morning. One man rescued in serious condition, and a woman is missing, according to Chicago police and fire. The incident took place around 2:30 this morning in the 13,000 block of South Indiana. The Bears are mourning a key contributor to their 1985 Super Bowl winning team. Fullback Matt Sui died Sunday at the age of 68. A man wanted in the killing of an Office of Emergency Management and Communications employee here in Chicago is now in custody. Authorities say Darion Plummer was located in the state of Washington. He's accused in the shooting death of Daje Flowers back in February. Several neighborhood activists are requesting Mayor Brandon Johnson address the issue of street takeovers today. The takeovers happened all over Chicago this weekend. One major incident involved a huge Ring of Fire event near Lakeshore Drive and Jeffrey on the city's south side. Chicago sports. Cubs got edged by the Brew Crew 4-3 in their series opener from Milwaukee. White Sox battled Brandon Lowe and the Pirates in the first of three at home tonight. The news, a service of Steiner Homes. 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A check of traffic and weather coming up next on AM 560.
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6: 708. Team Hochberg Traffic Center time. Serious trouble, accident that's going to be in your way for a while. Eastbound at Burr on 8094. Your stop and go from Indianapolis Boulevard. Three right lanes again are blocked. It's a situation that's going to be in place for a while. So factor that into your morning commute. As you're traveling on the Reagan, already on the brakes eastbound, from Midwest Road into the Tri-State, solid traffic northbound Lakeshore Drive, 18th up to Monroe, and a stop and go on the Stevenson inbound between the Veterans, I-355, and Lamont Road. Traffic a service of the AM560 Advantage, where membership has its privileges. 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Chicago's Morning Answer continues next. Now a check of your morning forecast in the AirRight Heating and Cooling Weather Center.
7: Today will be mostly sunny and warm with a high of 86. Tonight expect partly cloudy skies and warm with a few showers possible towards dawn and a low of 72. Tomorrow there will be intervals of clouds and sunshine with a chance of a thunderstorm into the early afternoon, making it feel humid with a high of 82. I'm meteorologist Jason Caterina on AM 560, The Answer.
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0: here. There's a lot to talk about, as we have earlier in the show, with respect to the Lindsey Clancy mistrial, both in terms of legalities as well as cultural impact. But let's start with Yale medical school lecturer and psychiatrist Sally Satel's piece in the Free Press that I mentioned earlier. She lays out her case that the proper dispensation of the Lindsey Clancy case is to hold her not guilty by reason of mental defect, writing, "I see particularly strong reasons to doubt Clancy's capacity to conform her behavior to the demands of the law. After her husband left on the errand, she experienced an audible command to kill. She felt she had to obey, according to psychiatrist Philip Resnick, an expert for the defense. Resnick also testified that Clancy suffered a, quote, delusion of influence, unquote, which is a clinical term, just before and during the killing. She felt that her body was taken over by an external force where she was in a dream state and did not have control of her own body, said Resnick. It was almost like she was a puppet and someone was pulling the strings. Satel saying, in short, this compulsion made it impossible for her to follow the law. She adds that, make a solid case for skepticism that Clancy appreciated the wrongfulness of her conduct. And concedes there are different diagnoses and there were, in retrospect, things that maybe the clinicians should have done to get a handle on her case, that diagnosing after the fact is a tricky business and so forth. If she says, in reaching these conclusions, I've accepted the truth of Clancy's description of the voice she heard and the explanation of why she followed its command. I believe her account because absolutely nothing in her past foreshadowed her cataclysmic act. She was uniformly regarded by family members, friends, and her nanny as an excellent mother and a caring, sensitive woman. No history of aggression, child abuse, or violence. Apparently, she had never even spanked her kids. Nor is there an alternative explanation outside of psychosis. Clancy did not want to be rid of her children to be with another man, nor was she punishing her husband. She also goes on to say that early clinical intervention is always the optimal response, but when the clinical guardrails give way, the legal arena is where the major decisions about the offender's fate are made. Efforts to create a standalone maternal infanticide law, which recognizes postpartum mental illness as a mitigating factor, is worth considering. Though imperfect, at least such a law recognizes that a death of a child at the hands of an otherwise loving mother is one of the most profound aberrations in human nature that there is. All right, that's one perspective for another and different one. Pleased to be joined by Bethany Mandel, co-author of Stolen Youth, How Radicals Are Erasing Innocence and Indoctrinating a Generation. She writes and podcasts at The Mom Wars. The Mom Wars is her podcast. Bethany, thanks for joining us. Appreciate it.
1: Thank you so much for having me this morning.
0: I know from your writings, you followed the trial and you reach a different conclusion than does Dr. Satel.
1: So it's funny because when I'm listening to that, I picture that famous meme where people are interviewing the neighbors of a serial killer, and I had no idea. They seemed so nice.
0: Very quiet.
1: This person seemed nice until they went on a mass murder spree. That's what we're seeing here with Lindsey Clancy. I have heard from mental health professionals, and also I've just, researched the fact that this manifestation of postpartum psychosis is extremely improbable. The fact that it came up 8 months postpartum, she had never expressed any of these feelings before that. This was an anomaly in postpartum psychosis land. And I personally don't buy it. I think that what they call is an altruistic filicide. She basically wanted, she didn't want to leave her children and she didn't want to raise them. And so this is the end result of those two desires butting heads. And her children, faced a horrible end. And she didn't try very hard to kill herself when you consider how hard she tried to kill her children. The cut marks that she made on her body were so superficial, they didn't even require that much medical attention. She jumped out of a second story window. The reason she's paralyzed is because she hit the ground in not a great way because she was hanging on out the window. So, you know, I think that a lot of women are coming from a place of empathy when they see this case, but they're projecting a lot of their own feelings about their postpartum experiences onto this case. But when you actually look at the facts, Lindsay Clancy is not a very compelling victim in this.
0: And I before we get more on the cultural side here, the legal side, I mean, I found her defense attorney, Mr. Reddington, to be really quite despicable. Number one, in characterizing the holdout juror as somebody who is prejudiced against disabled people. That's why he should be dismissed. And then after the mistrial was declared, going on the courthouse steps and calling him up by name and suggesting, you know, I don't know how you sleep at night kind of thing. That is really unusual, and because it's outside the bounds of propriety for an officer of the court.
1: Yeah, no, it was really classic jury intimidation. I, you know, in this era of TikTok, where, you know, the attention of everybody on the app is already on this case, the first thing I thought of when I saw this was this guy, the lone holdout juror, he's going to be doxxed. He's going to be really victimized. And I fear for his safety. I fear for his future, because there's a lot of people out there who have conspiratorial feelings about this case. And I think he's in danger.
0: And despite Patrick Clancy's suggestion that a retrial would be very painful, I mean, do you not find that the Plymouth County DA has to retry this case?
1: I mean, I wish them the best of luck. I personally see both sides of this, because this was a 6-week trial. It's going to be very hard to find a pool of jurors at this point who are not prejudiced. They should have sequestered this jury. Like, the prosecutor made a lot of mistakes here.
0: Yeah.
1: And so, you know, part of me says, like, yes, they should absolutely retry it. But I also watched how they handled the case the first time around. So my confidence level is not extraordinarily high.
0: No, but I mean, isn't that a commentary on culture? Now let's pull out a little bit more, a jury needs to be sequestered because they're so susceptible to ravings on TikTok that they can't can't look at the facts of a case.
1: Yeah, no, it absolutely is. And, you know, it's interesting also in a commentary of like where we are as a culture, that reports are that several of the jurors went in and said, this is what I think and you will never change my mind. In my reporting for the New York Post, I referenced this famous play that probably not kids don't watch anymore when they're in high school, 12 Angry Men, mm-hmm. in which one juror believed that someone was not guilty and everyone else believed that person to be guilty, and he changed the mind of all 11 jurors serving with him. And it felt like the opposite of that with this case. But it's impossible when you have people who go in and say, this is what I think and you'll never change my mind.
0: Yeah, no, I mean, it really is a commentary. I mean, you in you know, 12 Angry Men, you laud that person as somebody in pursuit of the truth and going where the facts lead. And in our culture, we're supposed to celebrate the mob, apparently.
1: Yeah, yeah, yeah. And the mob is something that, you know, this mob justice, we saw it with Luigi Mangione in his murder of the UnitedHealthcare CEO, Brian Thompson. There's this mentality that these killers are somehow justified now. There's really terrifying research that indicates that I think it's like 16% of Americans believe that violence is sometimes justified in the face of political disagreement. And that number really goes up when you talk to young people. And so this is, I think, emblematic of something that's deeply rotten in our culture. And Lindsay Clancy is just a manifestation of that rottenness.
0: Rob Henderson suggested in a piece that he wrote that Lindsay Clancy is to white middle-class women what OJ was to black Americans. And I just want you to get your response to that. Like this idea that not only just using Lindsay Clancy as a blunt instrument for a vendetta against the patriarchy, but actually leveling her up to heroine status.
1: Yep.
0: How you process that?
1: Yeah, I mean, it's really disturbing. We are at an inflection point here, And I think, you know, a lot of people involved had the opportunity to de-escalate the situation. One of whom, by the way, was Clancy herself. She's talking through her defense attorney, and she's saying to him, I'm heartened, I'm encouraged. If the premise of her argument of why she should get off is because she had a momentary break with reality and now she's back on Earth, in a normal world, she would be saying, go home, light a candle and pray for my children. But that's not what she's saying.
0: And so why do you see this generally as a step back for womankind, as you wrote in the Post?
1: Yeah, I mean, you know, I grew up being told we could be a president, we could be an engineer, we could be an astronaut, all of those things. And now, you know, if my daughter becomes president and wants to bomb Paraguay, is someone going to say to her, honey, are you just PMSing? Is that why you want to bomb Paraguay right now? Or do you actually have a valid reason? Women have been saying top volume, we are not ruled by our emotions. We are fully capable of operating in a world shoulder to shoulder with men. And all of a sudden, no, we can't be held responsible for our actions because we had too many feelings at the time.
0: Yeah, that the whole, you know, different terms are being thrown around. Gad Saad calls it suicidal empathy, wrote a book about it. But the idea of unbounded empathy, and I guess it's a failure of the transmission of values that, you know, empathy is a fine thing to feel for someone else in distress. But the good person is trying to identify empathetically with someone, but lead them to the good, not just sort of unquestioningly validate their feelings.
1: Yeah. Yeah. And that's where we are, unfortunately.
0: Bethany Mandel is the author of Stolen Youth, co-author, How Radicals Are Erasing Innocence and Indoctrinating a Generation. You can get her musings at the New York Post, as I mentioned, as well as her podcast, The Mom Wars is the podcast, The Mom Wars, Bethany Mandel. Bethany, thanks so much for joining us again. Appreciate it.
1: Thank you so much.
0: And she joined us on the alphawealthgroup.com answer line.
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0: postscript on our Lindsey Clancy discussion. Apparently, her attorney, Kevin Reddington, on Good Morning America this morning, asked Trump for a pardon for Lindsey Clancy. I mean, is this guy complete dope? It's a state-level murder charge. It's not a the president, even if he wanted to, which clearly from what he said about the mistrial, he wouldn't, smartly, he couldn't. It's a state-level offense. The president can pardon you for federal-level offenses. Okay. Boy. ARDC? Is anybody home at the ARDC? Coming up at 7:37, it's Tuesday morning, so that means it's time to talk all things Illinois policy and perhaps a little politics, including the big socialism 2026 confab this weekend that we started talking about a bit earlier. Mark Lennon from WirePoints, WirePoints.org, joins us 7:37. 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
15: 64 degrees, partly sunny skies in the QC Kinetics newsroom. A vehicle lost control this early morning and drove into the Little Calumet River in the West Pullman neighborhood. One man rescued, three others found their way out of the water by themselves. One woman remains missing. Miami International Airport officials are defending their safety after a deadly crash where five were killed and five others badly hurt when an Amazon cargo plane went off the runway. NTSB Chairwoman Jennifer Homendy saying the agency is determined to get to the bottom of what happened.
16: We are deeply, deeply committed to our duty, our responsibilities to determine how this accident occurred, why it happened.
15: Some airports do have engineered materials arresting systems like Midway Airport here in Chicago. It's called EMAS because it provides a cushion, a breakaway cement cushion, for planes that go off the runway. But Miami does not have EMAS, and Homendy says they will investigate that to help prevent future tragedies. Canada's new tariff on billions of goods and on American goods are now in effect, escalating a trade fight with the U.S., officials here say a suburban woman charged with killing her toddler was closely watching the Lindsey Clancy trial. Fox's Kristen Goodwin has more on this case.
17: Will County prosecutors say Corey Walsh is charged with three counts of first-degree murder, accused of killing her two-year-old son on September 1st. Frankfort police responding to a call from a neighbor, finding the boy unresponsive. An autopsy suggests he was strangled. Walsh, who was found with self-inflicted injuries, telling police she killed her son because she believed he was the devil. Her attorney says she suffered a psychotic episode. Those who know Walsh telling investigators she was invested in the Lindsey Clancy case. Clancy, who was charged with murder for killing her three young children in 2023, pleaded not guilty, with her lawyers arguing she was suffering from postpartum psychosis. A judge declaring a mistrial in the case last week after the jury failed to reach a verdict. Kristen Goodwin, Fox News.
15: Now, court records here suggest another child found in the Walsh home, an infant, was unharmed. The 40-year-old, again, set to make her first court appearance in Will County later on today. Chicago sports, the Bears mourning a key contributor to their 1985 Super Bowl winning team. Fullback Matsui died Sunday at the age of 68. Baseball, Cubs got edged by the Brew Crew 4-3 in their series opener in Milwaukee, while the White Sox battle the Pirates later on tonight. The news, a service of the podcast of Chicago's Morning Answer, and the Sean Thompson Show at 560theanswer.com/podcast. 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
15: ...7:39, Team Hochberg Traffic Center time. It's getting worse, not better, in Northwest Indiana, coming out of Illinois into Indiana on 8094. You're traveling eastbound. You're solid from Indianapolis Boulevard all the way to Burr. Three right lanes are blocked. Accident cleanup continues. It's been there a while, and they'll continue to clean up in that area. A reminder that police activity has shut down Kimball between Schubert and Diversey. It's been in place for quite some time, and police are still at those intersections this morning. Reagan I-88 jams up eastbound at Midwest. DuSable Lakeshore Drive northbound will hit the brakes right at the Stevenson Expressway, and an accident on the outbound Ike right at Morgan. 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Chicago's Morning Answer continues next. Now, check of the morning forecast in the Air Right Heating and Cooling Weather Center. Partly sunny and pleasant with a high of 81.
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5: Runs the

0: And over the holiday weekend, we learned that Rick Santelli, the godfather of the Tea Party, Rick Santelli, CNBC's very own, Chicago's very own, it's an Illinois story, Chicago story, is retiring. He's been reporting from the Board of Trade for CNBC for the last almost 30 years. And we'd be remiss if we didn't remark upon his retirement. You remember when he launched the Tea Party right here in Chicago.
1: I'll tell you what, I have an idea. You know, the new administration's big on computers and technology. How about this, President and administration? Why don't you put up a website to have people vote on the internet as a referendum to see if we really want to subsidize the losers' mortgages, or would we like to at least buy cars and buy houses in foreclosure and give them to people that might have a chance to actually prosper down the road and reward people that could carry the water instead of drink the water.
2: Hey, Rick,
3: that's a novel idea.
2: Hey, Rick, did you...
3: What?
0: Obama bailout. They're shovel ready project.
2: Like putty in your hands. Did you hear?
1: No, they're not, Joe. They're not like putty in our hands. This is America. How many of you people want to pay for your neighbor's mortgage that has an extra bathroom and can't pay their bills? Raise their hand.
2: How about we all...
1: President Obama, are you listening? Cuba used to have mansions and a relatively decent economy. They moved from the individual to the collective. Now they're driving 54 Chevys.
2: Jason, you want to...
1: We're thinking of having a Chicago Tea Party in July. All you capitalists that want to show up to Lake Michigan, I'm going to start organizing.
0: There he is, the godfather. I remember I was at that Tea Party along with the capitalist pig, Jonathan Honig, and many others. Heady times. Santelli, though, too, I mean, just over the years, just a consistent and constant voice for free thinking and free enterprise. This is almost as good as the Tea Party. I mean, that launched a whole movement, so that's probably more impactful. But this exchange he had with Andrew Ross Sorkin, insufferable Andrew Ross Sorkin on CNBC during COVID. This was Santelli and Andrew Ross Sorkin, in 2021, going back and forth over lockdowns.
1: Can't tell me that shutting down, which is the easiest answer, is necessarily the only answer.
4: Rick, I just as a public health and public service announcement for the audience. The difference between a big box retailer.
1: Who is this?
4: Hold on. The difference between it's Andrew. The difference between a big box retailer and a restaurant, or frankly, even a church, are so different. It's unbelievable.
1: I disagree.
4: You're wearing a mask.
1: You can have your thoughts and I can have mine.
4: You're required to wear a mask.
1: I disagree.
4: It's science. I'm sorry.
0: It's science.
4: It's science. If you're wearing a mask, it's a different story.
1: 500 people in a Lowe's aren't any safer than 150 people in a restaurant that holds 600. I don't believe it. Sorry. Don't believe
4: it.
1: And I live in an area where there's a lot of restaurants that have fought back and they don't have any problems. And they're open.
4: Okay. You don't have to believe it. But let me just say this. You're doing a disservice to the viewer because the viewers need to understand it.
1: You are doing a disservice to the viewer. You are.
4: I'm sorry. If I would like to keep our viewers as healthy as humanly possible. The idea of packing people into restaurants.
1: I think our viewers are smart enough to make part of those decisions on their own.
4: Completely different
1: things. I don't think that I'm much smarter than all the viewers, like some people do.
0: That's a classic. But, you know, Rick Santelli talking about restaurants that fought back in an area where he lives. He's talking about the western suburbs here. We did too, if you remember our Rebel Dining Club. Lunch club that we did that Tom Sudeikis started. But anyway, that clip should be remembered and attached to Andrew Ross Sorkin, just like other clips that we've played with all the fawning interviews of Tony Fauci and Deborah Birx and Rochelle Walensky from all the Sunday talkies. That should go on Andrew Ross Sorkin's permanent record, because who was right? Was it Rick Santelli or Andrew Ross Sorkin? Right. Santelli is a treasure. I love Rick Santelli. For more on Santelli and other matters, Illinois and Chicago related, Pleased to be joined for our weekly conversation with Mark Glennon, founder of WirePoints, WirePoints.org. Mark, thanks for joining us.
3: Good morning, Dan. And yeah, that first clip you played goes all the way back to 2009. And it's really remarkable that when he, as you say, effectively launched the Tea Party. And it's so perfect in many ways because it's frankly not the most eloquent thing in the world. Santelli is really smart, but he's not terribly articulate. And so it's representative of kind of the populist element of the Tea Party. And it gets to all the same things that we're now fighting over, socialism versus capitalism. And as I say, Santelli was a gem in many ways because he was so smart. Geez, you'd see him calculating bond yields in his head and such. And I have always thought that his comments on the fixed income market were the best of anybody. So,
0: well, he was a practitioner before he was a commentator, and you know, from my perspective on him, I think he's articulate. I just think he gets a little worked up, and that's okay, especially if you have to deal with the Leismans and the Sorkins of the world on the desk. I get worked up too, but I mean, he was just such a consistent. I mean, we don't have these in Chicago. Present company excluded, consistent advocate for free minds and free markets, living in a free society, the free enterprise system as the most moral as well as efficient system. And, you know, per launching the Tea Party, he had proper skepticism of central planners and elites who thought they were smarter than the people they were talking to.
3: Yeah. And totally authentic. It just came straight from the heart with him. And, that's what made him popular, I think. And he didn't hold back on that or anything else.
0: Perhaps a job he could take in retirement if he was so motivated is to be Illinois State Treasurer, because Michael Frerichs, does anybody even know who our state treasurer is? I do. Michael Frerichs, who flies under the radar, much like Ali G did when he was state treasurer, that record will come back as he runs for mayor of Chicago. Not necessarily, you know, reminding anybody of Stanley Druckenmiller.
3: Santelli or anybody else with a financial background would have a heart attack if they saw what's going on at the treasurer's office. Oh boy, I've got a new article up about new legislation. It's the latest authorizing this big stack of money that we now have. It's up to $41 billion. I first started writing about this 10 years ago, and it was only, I think, $10 billion at the time now. But there's this big stack of money that the treasurer manages, and he's got a lot of discretion to do what he wants politically. And this most recent one is an authorization for roughly $300 million that'll go to an AFL-CIO trust, supposedly to build affordable housing, but it's a gift to the union, really. And it's not even focused on Illinois. It's a national operation. Their returns are horrible, roughly 2% a year. And this is emblematic of the politicization and abuse of this money.
0: 2% a year for this AFL-CIO Housing Investment Trust? So you could double your return if you just bought T-bills?
3: Yeah. Yeah, and well, in fact, that's the other point of my article that I've long been bringing up, that the you could pretty much put your money straight into T-bills, depending on what term you want to go, and you'd beat the return on the entire $41 billion. This whole system built up because we got this crazy situation with 800-some different funds that have built up over past decades, and we need to take a look from top to bottom about why we have these funds, why we have that money sitting there. Not that we should rate it or anything, but it's a question of how we should invest it properly to maximize the returns for the taxpayers.
0: And so all these funds, and some of which you mentioned in your piece, these separate and distinct funds, which aggregate to $41 billion. I mean, these are all authorized by the Illinois General Assembly. But that doesn't mean they're going for particularly laudable projects, and then they're managed differently in terms of the investments that are made with the funds in these segregated accounts.
3: for the most part, it's all pooled, and that's supposed to be the idea, is that you get the economies of having it pooled. Now, there mm-hmm. are a few separate ones. If they're required by law, if the federal government has some limitations on a grant that they give to the state about how it's invested, or in a bond escrow fund, those have mandates in them. But for the most part, yeah, it's pooled, and it's set by the limitations are set by the legislature of what they can invest in. And of course, they've authorized some broad social justice goals. They've got a Sustainable Investments Act that they passed a number of years ago, which allows the treasurer to continue to support, you know, ESG, as it's called, woke investing, which the rest of the financial community threw out the door a few years ago, but Frerichs and the Illinois government cling to it with all these crazy social justice goals contaminating the returns.
0: And so the return on $41 billion that they've gotten, it's less than 4%, you right?
3: Yeah. And yeah, it's about, 3.7% right now.
0: Over the over what time period?
3: Per year is the current return on the total $41 billion. That's Frerichs' published number that's published every month, and he shows what the annualized return is. Right now, it's at a run rate of 3.7% per year, and you know, you could put it in a 5-year treasury, probably a 3-year treasury, and beat that. And the question is whether at least some of the money we shouldn't be doing, whether we should be doing.
0: What the 10-year performance overview of the S&P 500 is 13% compounded.
3: Oh yeah. If had this money been in the stock market, of course we'd be quite a wealthy state. I'm not suggesting we should do that. Maybe with some of the money, actually. This $41 billion, by the way, is very stable. It's not a seasonal thing that goes up and down. So, yeah, you need to set some of it aside to cover the small variations, and to make sure you conservatively make sure you have enough for an emergency downturn. But the rest of it should apparently have a longer term and higher returns.
0: Well, not that I want this political class to have more money at its disposal, but just in terms of competency, even if you want to be conservative, as you write, thinking about, as you were just sort of suggesting, thinking about the terms of the investments that are being made, you have other states that are investing conservatively too, that are, you know, like Colorado, that are earning better rates of return even with conservative investments. And, you know, a half a point or a point on $41 billion is real money.
3: Yeah, that's really the point. You know, half a point will get you, what, another $100 million a year or something for taxpayers. Small amounts make a big difference in this. And other states vary widely in this. Some of them really treat it as almost kind of a sovereign wealth fund, like Wyoming has this huge amount that's invested for the very long term, makes them a lot of money. But Colorado has an average duration in their investments of 5 years. Ours is only a little over a year. So just some questions need to be asked.
0: Mark Lennon, founder of WirePoints, WirePoints.org, all things Illinois policy related. Thanks, Mark.
3: Thank you, Dan.
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0: I love what Matt Tsui, Mike Scott's been reporting on his untimely passing. I love what Matt Tsui had to say about Peyton. How can anybody compare to him? Some may be faster, nobody stronger or better at all facets of the game. Might be nice to carry the ball more and see my name in the stats. But when Walter scores a touchdown and I make a good block, that's the name of the game. Very close relationship with Sweetness, Matt Tsui. 8 o'clock, AM 560.
13: Canada hits back. I'm Dave Anthony, Fox News, imposing new tariffs today on billions of dollars worth of American imports, retaliating to the Trump tariffs the president put in place after trade talks broke down last month.
14: Those tariffs hit hundreds of American products on $20 billion of goods. Canada is imposing tariffs as high as 50% on milk, steel, and aluminum products, 20% on cheese, paper, or household appliances. The 50% tariffs on Canadian goods include products ranging from wine to hockey equipment.
13: That's Fox's Alex Hogan. And while that could affect the economy, oil prices are rising almost 2% this morning after Iran-backed Houthi militants went on the attack in Saudi Arabia, hitting facilities in several cities after also targeting oil tankers in the Red Sea, Saudi Arabia vowing to retaliate. The U.S. has gone on the attack again in the Pacific in the year-long operation targeting drug trafficking.
15: U.S. Southern Command officials say the vessel was linked.

0: persistent gnarly waves coming in from the Pacific have backed off. They're not coming as far inland.
1: There's a manhunt in France for two thieves who stole two paintings from a Renoir museum, artwork worth more than $10 million. 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
2: 64 degrees in Chicago. Partly sunny skies at 8:02 in the QC Kinetics newsroom. A vehicle lost control and drove into the Little Calumet River in the West Pullman neighborhood early this morning. One man was rescued. Three made their way safely to shore, but one woman is missing. Chicago police and Chicago Fire dive teams first got to the scene about 12:30 this morning in the 13,000 block of South Indiana. Two teenage boys are seriously wounded in a shooting on the south side. A 14-year-old and a 17-year-old were shot yesterday in the 4100 block of South Prairie. Both are in critical condition. More than 40 were shot over the long holiday weekend. An investigation is underway after a person was found dead on the CTA Red Line tracks on the south side. That discovery was made yesterday near 69th Street. Police say the man jumped from a moving Red Line train and was incapacitated when he landed on the third rail, then was struck by an oncoming train. And Chicago's outdoor beach season is officially over. Labor Day, the last day for swimming at beaches. Outdoor pools are also closed. The city's indoor pools will reopen shortly. Cubs got edged by the Brew Crew 4-3 in the series opener in Milwaukee, while the White Sox battle the Pirates in the first of three tonight. 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
4: The Federal Reserve and inflation are back in focus as Wall Street gets back to work today. The Fed meets 1 week from today and releases its decision on interest rates the following day, September 16th. Historically, every major U.S. stock index experiences its worst average returns in the month of September. There are two inflation updates this week, the Consumer Price Index on Friday, the Producer Price Index, inflation at the wholesale level on Thursday. Biotech company Boston Scientific says it won't be able to forecast its business because of the cyber attack that happened last month. It continues to make progress in restoring many of its systems that were affected by the hack. Canada's retaliatory tariffs took effect overnight. That's your Fox Business Report. I'm Jenny Coselda. Invested in you.
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4: 808. Let's get an update on the roads. Team Hochberg Traffic Center time. A reminder that on the northwest side, Logan Square area, Wrightwood east and westbound between St. Louis and Kimball remains entirely shut down with police activity this morning. The cleanup has been long, but they're starting to make headway finally on 8094 eastbound right at Burr. That's the accident site where now two right-hand lanes are blocked. Reagan, I-88 jams up at Route 83. Slow traffic on the Jane Addams eastbound between Meacham and Route 53. And delays as well as you travel on the Eisenhower on the inbound side on the brakes 25th through Ogden. Traffic is service of the AM 560 mobile app. Download the app at 560theanswer.com/mobile. Chicago's Morning Answer continues next. And now a check of your morning forecast in the Air Right Heating and Cooling Weather Center.
5: Today will be mostly sunny and warm with a high of 86. Tonight, expect partly cloudy skies and warm with a few showers possible towards dawn and a low of 72. Tomorrow, there will be intervals of clouds and sunshine with a chance of a thunderstorm into the early afternoon, making it feel humid with a high of 82. I'm meteorologist Jason Caterina on AM 560, The Answer.
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0: Dan Proft here. Red-green access, meaning communist and Islamist. Is there a red-green alliance that is revolutionary in nature? Is that what's happening inside the DSA that is seeking and, I would say, fairly successfully at present, pursuing a takeover of the Democrat Party? Well, that was a question that was in part answered, I think, over the weekend at the Socialism 2026 confab here in Chicago. I'll give you a couple examples of what I'm talking about. Here's Rami Nashashibi on his spiritual journey. He's a Chicagoan, Southsider. Spiritual journey and his understanding of the connection between, say, the Black Panthers on the South Side of Chicago, such as they're currently constituted, and communists and Islamists the world over.
1: And it wasn't until I think I finally got back to Chicago and in the hands of former Black Panthers at that point, the kind of growing hip-hop sensibility, Black liberation, and its proximity to Palestinian struggle was certainly pulling me into the beautiful, illustrious space of Black liberation movements. And so I generally found myself under the mentorship of former Panthers who were giving me, I think, the connections between struggles that I had never understood. Between what it meant to have, from a street organization on the South Side to Nicaragua to the Sandinistas to what was happening in Palestine. And for the first time, I think I had a way of thinking about the world. And I still didn't have a spiritual language, but that eventually also emerged from that journey of constantly being unsettled and trying to find myself in these narratives of both justice and liberation.
0: The Black Panthers and the Sandinistas in Nicaragua, that's Ortega, that's communism, and Gaza, talking about Hamas-controlled Gaza, that's Islamist. Abdul al-Sayed, the Dem nominee for Senate in Michigan, dismisses the idea that he's a socialist, and then inadvertently confirms it.
2: You know, the number of times people debate whether I'm a socialist or a capitalist, I'm not a socialist. I'm a scientist. I'm a doctor. But if I have one political philosophy, right, it's that I want us to build what we would build if we took seriously the idea that all of our kids were all of our kids. If we started with that idea, that every child is our child, we would build incredible public schools. We would guarantee everybody healthcare. We would guarantee childcare. We would stop putting money in bombs and tanks that kill kids, and we would start investing them in infrastructure and opportunity for kids. And I just want us to think about that vision and how we move toward that vision. Because at the end of the day,
0: so most people will seize upon the idea of everybody is everybody, every child is everybody's child. You know, it takes a village kind of thing. But you're missing the point. What he just articulated was basically John Rawls's original position philosophy. John Rawls, the substantial philosopher who theorized society should be organized under a veil of ignorance, where the person has to organize it such as they don't know what position in society they will have. Original position. That's what he just articulated. The difference between John Rawls and Abdul al-Sayed, in addition to about 50 IQ points to the benefit of John Rawls, is that John Rawls characterized himself as a reticent socialist. He too gave up on capitalism while teaching at Harvard and MIT. But he was reticent about central planning. Abdul al-Sayed isn't, and if you've watched or read anything that he's said or written, you'll know that he is coming from a particularly Islamist perspective with his devotion to central planning. So I think we're going to have an interesting conversation with my friend Jason Jones. I haven't spoken with him in a while. But he thinks the red-green dynamic, the allegation of a communist-Islamist alliance within the DSA ranks, is a distraction. Jason Jones is a film producer, activist, and human rights advocate. He's the author of three books, including The Great Campaign Against the Great Reset. Jason, thanks for joining us again. Appreciate it.
3: Dan Frost, thanks for having me on your show. It's good to be back home in Chicago, even if it's on the radio.
0: Yeah, good to speak with you again. So you know, you have these examples of what appears to be something of a red-green alliance, but you think this is all a distraction. Explain.
3: It's complete distraction. You know, it's quite heartbreaking because I serve vulnerable Christian communities around the world that have been destroyed by our foreign policy that has been advocated by neoconservatives and neo-libs for the past 25 years. I was in Iraq during the rise and fall of ISIS, watching our Christian communities be erased from the earth. I was in Sudan during the genocide, and I just returned. I just returned from southern Lebanon. Me and my team were the first non-residents of the Christian villages in southern Lebanon to stay the night, and we actually stayed a week, bombed 40, 50 times a night by Israel. And so I've witnessed the real threat to Christians around the world, and Islamism is definitely a threat. I lost an employee last year to Boko Haram. I lost two employees that were killed when our baby formula warehouse was bombed in Gaza by the IDF. So I'm quite aware of all the threats. In India, there were 300 churches burned down by the rise of Hindu nationalism, and India's tracking to be as dangerous to Christians through Hindu extremism as Nigeria is through Islamist extremism. So I'm not naive to Islamist threats. And also, I had a documentary that just premiered on Candace Owens last week on the secret Vatican deal with the CCP, which is an absolute disgrace. And I'm heading to Nicaragua in a couple weeks to survey the war on Christians in Nicaragua for a documentary I'll be doing for Candace. So I understand Islamism is a threat, and communism is a real threat. But the idea that, and I have privy, we're doing a report that's coming out in October from recorded conversations with Republican strategists and activists, where they're pitching this red-green alliance to juice the boomer vote because they're desperate to find a strategy to win. But we had a winning strategy. It was in 2024. It was anti-corruption and anti-war. Trump won Dearborn, Michigan. I wrote an article in October of 2024 for for Crisis Magazine, and the title was The New Religion of the West. And I said, all you had to do is put the blood of a Palestinian child over your mantle, and the angel of cancel culture will pass over you, and you're allowed to have a career, whether you're a trans activist on the left or a pro-abortion or pro-life Republican on the right. Doesn't matter. Just ignore the genocide in Gaza. I wrote that. I said to my wife, I think I finally have committed career suicide. As soon as I said that, like 2 minutes after, the Trump campaign calls me and says, we loved your article. There are 200,000 Middle Eastern Christians in the Lehigh Valley of Pennsylvania. Will you go campaign in Pennsylvania for us? I said, I'll take 2 weeks off of work. I spent the last 2 weeks of the campaign in Pennsylvania, in the Lehigh Valley, not only speaking to the Syrian Christians, 200,000 of them, but also going to the mosques, meeting with the Amish, all of them voting primarily on Gaza. 75% of young people under 30 in a new NBC poll have more sympathy for the Palestinians than the Israelis. For the first time in American history, there are more Catholics than Protestants under 18. And that's because of Gaza. At Liberty University, one of my former interns, it told me she's becoming Catholic. I said, how's that going over with your classmates? She's like, half of my classmates are becoming Catholic or Orthodox because of the scandal of Gaza. So this whole idea that we can run from the fact that we didn't get the Epstein files, that we didn't end the war in Ukraine, that we expanded the wars in the Middle East, and that we're going to juice the boomers one last time. We're going to scare them to death and win in November. We're paving the way for a great electoral defeat for a generation.
0: The scandal in Gaza is a genocide committed by the Israelis in Gaza. Is that what you said?
3: Yeah, I've been working in Gaza with the church since, on October 7th of 2021, the first thing I did is I provide armed guards for Christian communities in Nigeria. The first thing I did on October 7th is I'd been trying to get Jewish groups to secure the Jewish community in Nigeria, couldn't do it. So finally, I just said, you know what? October 7th, we secured it. But then on October 18th, the state of Israel bombed the oldest church in the world that's been in permanent use, and that's St. Porphyrius. And I issued a press release saying maybe we shouldn't bomb churches. It continued. So I then went to Egypt, and we set up an evacuation program to evacuate wounded Christians, women, and children. I've been working in Gaza now since the first weeks of the war. I know that the IDF was shooting holes in our water towers at the churches. They bombed our churches multiple times. A sniper killed two Christian women in December of 2021 for no reason. They were walking out of the courtyard. You know, if you go to vulnerablepeopleproject.com, you can see us documenting IDF soldiers in Gaza smashing crucifixes, statues of Mary, destroying Christian homes, dressing up. We have it documented because they put it on social media. So, we captured it and put it in documentaries.
0: So the IDF is conducting a genocide against Christians or Muslims or both?
3: All Palestinians. But, for example, in southern Lebanon, I'd love to invite you. I'm going back to southern Lebanon. I don't think you probably have the courage to go. But I'd love to invite you to come with me to southern Lebanon. We have to go through Hezbollah-controlled territory. It's quite, you know, I brought my 18-year-old son. He saw body parts along the side of the road. You'll have to go through the IDF checkpoints. And then we'll go to the Christian villages, and you can watch and you can hear night and day the IDF bombing Christian villages. What happens is the Christians flee. Then Israel, for no reason, blows up ancient churches, ancient monasteries. In fact, even in Iran, and we document it on our website, they bombed the oldest synagogue in the world and flattened it in a Jewish neighborhood.
0: So let me outsource my response to a federal district court judge, Roy Altman, from Florida, who is a Trump appointee or nominee that was confirmed. He sits on the federal bench. This is his response to the assertion that Israelis are committing a genocide in Gaza.
4: Here's another one. One of the things we do with the judges when we go to Israel is we meet with the MAGs. Those are the military advocate generals. It's like our JAGs. They call them MAGs. These MAGs are deployed in the field with the commanders. But unlike in America, where a JAG's advice is precatory, it's aspirational. You can follow it if you want, but the commander can disregard it. In Israel, the MAG's advice is a mandatory order that must be followed. And we have seen dozens and dozens of videos where the pilot of a drone or a plane is over a clear Hamas target. Guys were, you know, holding their firearms and their rocket-propelled grenades. And the pilot comes over and says, I'm ready to strike. And then something astonishing happens. Some nerdy Jewish lawyer comes over the airwave and says, hey, what's that on the top right part of the screen? What's that on the bottom left of the screen? Two children playing soccer 50 meters away. Three women holding a loaf of bread. Strike canceled. Strike canceled. Over and over again in Gaza, legitimate military strikes right before our eyes were canceled because of the need to preserve and protect the enemy's civilian population. And that's why, as John Spencer has written, as Richard Kemp in England has written, Israel has the lowest militant to civilian kill ratio in the history of urban warfare. And yet it is Israel that is being dragged before the ICC and ICJ on preposterous claims of genocide. Ask yourselves why.
3: Dan, this guy's a fool, Dan Proft. Dan, this guy's a fool. Mm-hmm. Look, no one's buying it. This is the real threat. Mark my words, an audience, check this. No one under 60 that doesn't bombard their brain with Fox News and conservative talk 24/7. You know, you have members of your senior leadership at Salem that are literally registered agents of a foreign government, the state of Israel. No one.
0: Really? Who? You want to name names?
3: Yeah, I'll name names later. I don't have it right here. You know who it is, but I can.
0: No, I don't know who it is. That's why I asked the question.
3: Hold on. So let me address this point, and then I'll get to that while I'm looking it up. So here's the point. I've been there. You should come with me.
0: So is
3: They're
0: Roy Altman.
3: Christian.
0: So is Judge Roy Altman.
3: Yeah, he went there on a state-sponsored visit. By the way, I don't think most IDF soldiers are vicious criminals. I don't think most
0: grand
3: of them
0: concession.
3: Are vile assassins.
0: What about many
3: of them are blowing their brains out when they get back home. They have a suicide epidemic because they're so wounded by what they did. I think most of the civilian casualties in Gaza are caused by AI. You have these programs, Where's Daddy, you know, these Peter Thiel programs that have been an utter catastrophe. What? So I don't think you have Israeli soldiers plotting the assassination of civilians, although it does happen. Dan Prof, do you think that the sniper that shot and killed two Christian women should have been prosecuted? He would have been, and I was a U.S. Army infantryman. We would have never behaved the way they behave. You can go, no one's buying this, Dan Prof.
0: Well, actually,
3: they're smashing crucifixes, blowing up churches. An Israeli tank aimed at a crucifix at a Catholic church in Gaza, wounding the priest and killing many of his parishioners. Yeah. Why?
0: Right.
3: Why are they doing this?
0: You tell me. What's the reason? That because they want to commit, because the state of Israel wants to commit a genocide against the Christians. Is that right?
3: Well, we don't have to call it a genocide.
0: Well, you just called it a genocide.
3: That it is a genocide, but we can agree on this. Is the goal the permanent ethnic cleansing of the people of Gaza from their homes? Is that the goal?
0: I'm sorry. So Israel is the bad guy in the story, and duly elected government of Hamas pre October 7th. At least. Wait. Don't talk over me. I'm asking a question.
3: I'll talk over you, dude. I'll talk over you.
0: Okay. Well, then you're going to be done. Then you're going to be done. You're not talking over. I let you spew your conspiracy theories. I listen patiently. And I'm asking a question. So the problem in God.
3: WestBankChristians.com for people listening. 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If you want to stand with Christians.
0: All right.
3: Against.
0: He's done.
3: Ethnic cleansing,
0: he's done. See you, Jason.
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0: So, with respect to people like Jason Jones and Candace Owens, there you go. I think you confront him straight away, give him opportunity, and how did he fare? Is that who you want to cast your lot with? With this silliness? These conspiracy theories, you know, running one sort of alleged anecdote after the other in lieu of any sort of addressing of the underlying dynamics of a particular issue, including the rise of DSA. Was what Jason Jones had to say, did that impress you? So maybe it's time to exercise some quality control when it comes to people saying things that are intemperate and ill-founded and evidence-free. Or the evidence is presented in a very stilted fashion. They're not coming to the argument in good faith, as it were. And it's unfortunate. I know Jason Jones. I mean, I know him from pro-life circles. And on that issue, he's very good. On this other stuff that he's talking about, it's mad ravings is what it is. But you got to confront it straight away, which is why I platform Judge Roy Altman so much of the time in these discussions, because he is so knowledgeable and thoughtful. And there you go. When you have somebody who has the base of knowledge and the firsthand experience that he does, and you present that to a Jason Jones, he loses his business and has to try to shut people up, especially as a guest on somebody else's show, which isn't going to go well as it didn't for him. We want this stuff. You got to have the nonsense side by side with the reason so people can separate the two. All right. Coming up at 8:38, we're going to talk to Josh Weiner, Chief Strategy Officer at North American Values Institute. He attended the Socialism 2026 confab in the city over the weekend. We'll discuss it with him at 8:38. Now we check the headlines with Mike Scott.
10: 8:34 in Chicago. In our QC Kinetics newsroom, Chicago Police and Fire are investigating after a vehicle lost control and drove into the Little Calumet River early this morning around 2:30. One man was rescued. Three others made their way safely to the shore, but one woman is missing. The NTSB investigating a deadly cargo jet crash that took place in Miami earlier this week.
11: The Primera jet operated by Miami-based 21 Air was arriving from Puerto Rico, and it overran the runway by about 1,300 feet before coming to a very fiery stop. The NTSB chair also providing a major update.
12: We were able to recover the flight data recorder and the cockpit voice recorder that is going back to the NTSB tonight. In just a couple of hours.
11: Officials say all of the victims were from the two vehicles that were struck on the ground. That includes a van carrying seven people from an airline cleaning crew and a Toyota SUV, which was driving outside the perimeter fence with three passengers.
10: Officials say three were critically hurt, two others less seriously hurt. Officials say a suburban woman charged with killing her toddler was apparently watching the Lindsay Clancy high-profile murder trial.
13: Will County prosecutors say Corey Walsh is charged with three counts of first-degree murder, accused of killing her two-year-old son on September 1st. Frankfort police responding to a call from a neighbor, finding the boy unresponsive. An autopsy suggests he was strangled. Walsh, who was found with self-inflicted injuries, telling police she killed her son because she believed he was the devil. Her attorney says she suffered a psychotic episode. Those who know Walsh telling investigators she was invested in the Lindsay Clancy case. Clancy, who was charged with murder for killing her three young children in 2023, pleaded not guilty, with her lawyers arguing she was suffering from postpartum psychosis. A judge declaring a mistrial in the case last week after the jury failed to reach a verdict. Kristen Goodwin, Fox News.
10: Thieves have made off with two Renoir paintings from a popular museum at a site in France near where the artist once lived. The brazen early morning heist was caught on video. Thieves reportedly dropped two of the paintings as they fled away from the scene. Chicago sports. Cubs got edged by the Brewers 4-3 in their series opener from Milwaukee. Same two teams tonight. White Sox battling the Pirates in the first of three games at home. Week two of the college football season is setting up. Fighting Illini will take on Duke on Saturday. 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A check of traffic and weather coming up next on AM 560.
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10: 8:41, Team Hochberg Traffic Center time. Oakbrook Terrace commuters, Route 83 and 22nd. An accident. Mike Ditka is looking at you right now. Stop and go on Route 53, Rand Road and Kershaw. Big time slowdowns there. 8094, we've been telling you all morning long, eastbound at Burr, still an accident, but only two right lanes are blocked in that area. Solid traffic on northbound Lakeshore Drive between the Stevenson and Monroe, and delays on the Kennedy stop-and-go inbound Montrose to Lake. 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Chicago's Morning Answer continues next. And now a check in the morning forecast in the Air Right Heating and Cooling Weather Center. Partly sunny and pleasant today, a high of 81, partly cloudy overnight, a chance of a rain shower, and a low of 65.
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0: Top of the morning, Dan Proft here. In the 1949 essay, The Intellectuals and Socialism, Friedrich von Hayek, Nobel laureate, economist, explained why socialist ideas were winning even when the evidence against them as being ineffectual or destructive was piling up. Why were they winning? Why are they taking hold? Because when you see the popularity reach the masses, you're looking at the final and become part of the politics of a particular country, meaning adopted by the actual political leaders. You're looking at the final stage of a process that began many moons earlier. He talked about secondhand dealers and ideas, the intellectual supply chain for socialism. The academic produces the idea. The secondhand dealer makes it thinkable for millions of people who will never read the academic paper. He would, if Hayek was making this point today, he would be talking about professors, for certain still, but also influencers, podcasters, and so forth. And so this was in response to Gramsci's promotion of the long march through the institutions. You gain control of the institutions and you solidify your, well, certainly position, if not ultimate victory. You're going to have fits and starts. You're going to have successes and failures, but you're building an infrastructure that will ultimately carry the day. And so I bring that perspective to our discussion of Socialism 2026 in Chicago because now that you have politicians comfortably adopting these ideas and labeling themselves DSA, socialists, talking about, articulating a platform like the DSA has promulgated, abolishing the Senate, abolishing the presidency. You have the Democratic Party, Jamie Raskin, you know, establishment leftist Democrat, making the case for 13 Supreme Court justices. And of course, in addition to the widely held belief of eliminating the filibuster of DC and Puerto Rican statehood and so on and so forth. This is the culmination of decades of academic papers pushed through secondhand idea dealers. And they were present and accounted for at the Hyatt. For example, Georgetown philosophy professor Olufemi Taiwo on police abolition.
2: At the end of the day, I think the abolitionist answer is right. But when I turn off my commie hat, right, and put on my normie hat, I can't even hear what I'm saying, right? You know, I was in LA 10 years ago. I was talking to, you know, kids who had been on the wrong side of law enforcement. And I had just read Golden Gulag, and I was like, y'all, we should abolish a whole bunch of stuff, let me tell you. I brought up the police, and, you know, I think five or six different people said, well, that's crazy, we can't do that. Shit would go left immediately if we abolish the police. And I don't think that, even if that's true, that doesn't mean abolitionism horizon isn't true. But I don't know how to get somebody, I don't know how to walk somebody to that conversation if what they're talking about is, here's what's going to happen next week if we get rid of the police. All right, so like beyond the question of like the theoretical constructs of this version of abolition versus community control versus that version of abolition, I just want to know what to say about the tanks, the big death tanks. Because some people see them roll into the community and think that must be how bad the gangs are, as opposed to thinking that's how bad the police are. And you know, I would feel more confident if I could tell them something about next week rather than the, you know, the long march towards dialectical materialism that I think we should watch.
3: The answer is revolution.
0: The answer is revolution. Mindless, rinse and repeat. Yeah, and when I take off my commie hat and put on my normie hat, says the philosophy professor. Secondhand dealer in ideas. Well, first hand and secondhand dealer in ideas. Professor Ruth Wilson Gilmore, Earth and Environmental Studies, Africana Studies at the CUNY, City University of New York, CUNY Graduate Center, explaining neo-Bolshevik activism, and I appreciate that she talks in that vernacular of Bolsheviks, since that's what I've been saying they are. Now they're accepting that, celebrating it even. Neo-Bolshevik activism as applied to, you know, current concerns like data centers.
4: There's nothing unique about data centers. Same kinds of, like, specific concerns, and then in general, the mix of, as I said earlier, all these different perspectives about what is wrong with this thing that we've all generally agreed we don't want. Therefore, quite frequently, there is no plan, policy proposal, blueprint for something else, and that is the organizing opportunity. That is the organizing opportunity every single time. In any community, there's somebody opposed to something, or two or three, and in the case of the data centers, it's many. And figuring out how, okay, as an abolition commie, to identify some people of that, let's say, Soviet of opponents, who might take a Bolshevik tendency against the thing, who might then lift up a possible way of thinking about the thing in opposition to it and what should happen, and figure out then if that organizing will attract enough of the disparate people who are opposed to the thing to move against it.
0: Yeah, so look at opposition to data centers and try to identify the neo-Bolsheviks. It's an opportunity for activism. And then you go from things like, and this is a Wall Street Journal piece on DSA, coffee with comrades and socialist softball, DSA barbecues, beach days, running clubs, happy hours, karaoke, prom nights, trans rights, bodily autonomy, game nights. That sounds like fun. Then maybe Andrus Malm writes a corollary to how to blow up a pipeline, how to blow up a data center, and you're really cooking with fire. For more on all this, pleased to be joined by Josh Weiner, Chief Strategy Officer at North American Values Institute. Josh, thanks for joining us. Appreciate it.
3: Thanks for having me, Dan.
0: You were at the Socialism 2026 soiree over the weekend. Give us your personal highlights.
3: Yeah, so I attempted to go, but unfortunately I was stopped at the door.
0: Badges.
3: According,
0: yeah.
3: I mean, I guess I'll take it as a compliment, but according to them, my apparent activities in public do not match their code of conduct. But luckily, we had a few people that were in there that apparently aren't as public as me, or and have, you know, that kind of behavior. Basically, what we do at NAVI is we expose activist educators in the K-12 system, and this conference was riddled with that, and that's part of the reason they didn't like me. I'm kind of a known entity to them because of some of the activities we do on social media and our Substack. But some of the things that we were looking at, one of them was there were three sessions called Political Education by the W.E.B. Du Bois Movement School for Abolition and Reconstruction in Philadelphia. This school is actually describes itself as a political education program to train aspiring revolutionaries and movement leaders. And we actually came out with an article last week in the Washington Free Beacon where we released emails around sessions around political education that they ran for over 160 students at Philadelphia public schools. Just to give you a sense of the people who are running these sessions, one of them, his name is Anthony or Ant Smith, who was convicted for torching a cop car in Philadelphia after the George Floyd riot, or at the George Floyd riot. Another one is Gio Maher, who was forced out of Drexel University for saying that all I want for Christmas is white genocide. Mm-hmm. So they ran three sessions at this socialism conference.
0: Well, sure. I mean,
3: we weren't able to get into.
0: Yeah, I mean, we have. I think they were there. I mean, terrorist royalty, domestic terrorist royalty at the convention. Bernadine Dorn and Bill Ayers. Bill Ayers retired from UIC. Bernadine Dorn from the Northwestern University Family Law Clinic. We've got James Kilgore down at U of I. I mean, this is what I'm talking about, the long march, or what Hayek was talking about and responding to, the long march through the institutions. It's happened.
3: Yeah, absolutely. And here's actually how they get into our institutions. So one of the ones we went to was Chicago Educators and Families Defending Communities Against ICE, which was basically a breakdown of Midway Blitz, which was the resistance against ICE deportations throughout Chicago when there was the surge here. And one of the individuals on the panel, his name's Kobe Galori. He's on the executive committee of the Chicago Teachers Union, part of the extremist caucus called CORE. This was actually just a identification of all of the enemies or antagonists of socialists across the city of Chicago. We're talking about the system of capitalism itself, Michael Sack, state's attorneys, Paul Vallis, Susana Mendoza, Rave Lopez. And it sort of ends with a call for revolutionary violence, where Kobe himself actually says, I really feel like Trump, Musk, Bovino, and all of these people, there's a horse historical way to deal with them if you know how Mussolini ended up.
0: Mm-hmm.
3: And how Mussolini ended up, revolutionary kind of, assassinated him and then also paraded him through the streets. So, you know, I think there's a bit of a character of this that's, it's sort of ridiculous and funny, but it's really not funny anymore, Dan. Like, these people are really dead serious about everything they're talking about, and it's quite scary.
0: Yeah, and there was something like, I saw the reporting about 3,000 people in attendance. I know that's from, you know, across the country, but still, this is a real incubator here. In combination with the success they're finding electorally, including on Chicago City Council. So I think the we're well past the point of just laughing this off.
3: Absolutely agree. And I mean, even the people who are kind of in the room with the most extreme people are just kind of like, okay. So Kat Samara, who's an elementary school teacher in Chicago, after she hears Kobe says this, she just says, well, you know, revolutionary violence, that's not my lane. So I don't know. If that's your lane, though, well, it's not my thing.
0: Yeah, well, you divide up the labor. You know, somebody's got to be Robespierre, right. And, you know, other people can play other roles. Did you see any elected officials there of note?
3: I did not personally, nor did any of the people in there, but I don't know. There may have been. I mean, you know, we have some pretty extreme officials like Sergio Lopez. I wouldn't be surprised if he was there, but yeah. I can't say he was.
0: Yeah. Is your response, I know what you're trying to do, document it K-12, which is a useful endeavor, but is the response sort of the same response that Hayek had some 80 years ago, which is we have to build it, quote unquote, build infrastructure, build our own institutions and try to recapture media institutions at this stage that we've lost?
3: Yeah, I think what's interesting is the Democratic Party, unfortunately, the moderates have let this extreme part of the wing run wild, and they've run wild in all of the institutions. And I think what we think is that the only way is to take power back in these institutions. So it's not about convincing people. And I think what's an important part about this is getting moderate Democrats to understand these people don't like you either. I mean, one of the enemies they're talking about is the liberal wing of the Democratic Party. Liberalism and liberals themselves are also the enemy. So, you know, the moderate Democrats, if you could call them that now, because they've sort of let this run wild, they need to wake up and figure out a way to pull their institutions back from these people. Otherwise, maybe it's too late. I don't know. It's definitely a power issue, though. These people will run our institutions into the ground. They want to tear them down. That's all they talk about.
0: Yeah, you're right. Actually, there was a UC Santa Barbara professor, Butch Ware, who calls for the destruction of the Democrats because people like Obama, El-Sayed, others, they're bulwarks against the sort of revolutionary radicalism that is required. They're trying to do a little two-step to get themselves elected, and they end up sort of interrupting the glorious revolution that should be upon us. I mean, that's essentially his argument. So it's very much Bolsheviks, Mensheviks, French Revolution all over again. There are a lot of historical parallels. Josh Weiner is the Chief Strategy Officer at North American Values Institute. Josh, thanks for joining us again. Appreciate it.
3: Thanks for having me. Have a good one.
0: You too. And you join us at the alphawealthgroup.com answer line.
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6: 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This guy's a chameleon. 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Doesn't matter what he said in the past. He'll go 180 degrees the other direction.
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0: Thank you for joining us on another edition of Chicago's Morning Answer. Back with more wit and wisdom tomorrow. It is now 9 o'clock on AM 560. WIND Chicago.
10: Democrats have the advantage. I'm Dave Anthony, Fox News. In new Fox News power rankings out 8 weeks before the November elections with control of Congress on the line.
7: Democrats are closer than Republicans to gaining the House majority, but they're not there yet. 17 seats, still toss-ups. The magic number, of course, 218. We are watching some notable shifts in Ohio's House races. Republicans are more vulnerable there today, including in the 7th district near Cleveland, where a scandal involving the incumbent Congressman Max Miller is taking its toll. Missouri's 5th near Kansas City now back in Democrats' favor after a judge had blocked some new maps which would have benefited the GOP.
10: And that's Fox's Mark Meredith. It's primary day in New Hampshire where another socialist is on the ballot. Karishma Mansour is running for Senate against Democratic Congressman Chris Pappas. On the Republican side, two former senators are squaring off, John Sununu versus Scott Brown. Canada's retaliation in a trade standoff with the U.S. took effect this morning with new tariffs on $20 billion worth of American imports. The day after President Trump added to the conflict, posting on Truth Social.
8: Canadian private jet maker Bombardier would no longer be able to sell planes in the U.S., writing in part, quote, over 50% of their revenue comes from the United States, and quote, if they want our market, they must build here and stop treating America like a piggy bank.
10: Fox's Alex Hogan. Canada and France are joining Britain, banning trade.

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0: the wild world of D.C. politics to America's culture clash, brace yourself for the reality check you've been waiting for. The one and only Mike Gallagher Show. 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
1: Welcome in. Appreciate you spending a few minutes of your day with me. We got a lot to cover today. Lindsey Clancy's trial was came to an end on Friday after the judge ruled a mistrial. And her attorney, Kevin Reddington, happened to be appearing on Good Morning America and took the opportunity to use that platform to appeal directly to President Donald Trump for a pardon. And over $1.2 million has been raised in a GoFundMe page to help support her parents, who are, I'm assuming, are being primarily responsible for her defense cost. Lot to cover with the Lindsey Clancy story, and we'll jump into that in just a minute. The Republicans will gather in Dallas, Texas, starting tomorrow. This is the much-promoted midterm GOP convention. Never been done before. Republicans typically gather every 4 years to nominate their candidate for president, and you go through the process. For those of you who have been delegates to your precinct and your county convention, your state convention, you know how it works. Starts at the grassroots and ends up at the Republican National Convention, where votes are cast to nominate our candidate for president. Now, this one has been billed by President Trump as probably the largest Republican gathering before a midterm in history. And it probably is. Again, we've never had a midterm convention. It's kind of interesting to look at the financial side of this and who's going to be there. Let me tell you who's going to be there, but who's not going to be allowed to speak. Senate Majority Leader John Thune. We're starting to see some of the agenda and some of the scheduled speakers, and the list or the name that's not on the list to speak is John Thune. Now, we're told that he's going to play a major role in this midterm convention, but that he's going to be fundraising. And boy, if you look at some of the numbers, there's going to be a lot of fundraising. In fact, some of the candidates and delegates are complaining about how expensive it is. Initially, Republican candidates in competitive races were balking at the idea that they had to pay $25,000 for the opportunity to be a part of this. Now, they can recoup that easily because there's going to be some major donors gathering at this event at the American Airlines Center in Dallas, Texas. But it does sound a lot, doesn't it? $25,000 if you're a congressional candidate to go to the convention with hopes that you'll meet enough people that you can raise that $25,000 back. Of course, if you're a serious candidate and you can't raise that $25,000 at a group like this, then you don't need to be running anyway. But still, there's been complaints. For example, delegates from New York say that they were cited, $4,000. That it would cost $4,000 for delegates and $2,500 for alternates. This is according to the Washington Examiner. I've never known it to cost this kind of money to go to a convention like this. A fundraising event with President Trump is scheduled for tomorrow. He'll be the opening speaker tomorrow night, and we'll have a lot of coverage for you. But GOP donors reportedly paid up to $250,000 per ticket to attend some of the more private events. One report said that in order for a person to be able to be with the president and have a picture taken with him, it would cost you $88,600. Don't know how they came up with that amount, but $88,600 just to be in a private VIP type event where you'd have your picture made with the president. And you know what? The room will be full. You probably have to stand in line to get that picture. Another roundtable event scheduled with Vice President Vance will cost $75,000 per person and $35,000 for each photo taken with the vice president. I mean, those are some big bucks. Who can afford to pay $35,000 to have their picture made with the vice president. Who can afford that? I mean, look, I'm blessed, but I can't write a check for $35,000 just to have a picture made with somebody. And I guess the question is, should there not be a less expensive way for the rank and file, the grassroots supporters, to be able to be involved in this midterm convention? Should it have to be this expensive? And I get it. We're going to have to spend a lot of money to win in November. And decision desk had some disturbing news over the weekend as they cited the latest polls that the U.S. Senate is a toss-up. Right now, they're claiming that it could go either way. The Democrats could easily win one, two additional Senate seats and have a majority. 800-655-MIKE, 800-655-6453 is how you join the conversation today, and I hope you will. You can email me directly, joey@joeyhudson.com. Love to get your take on how much is too much to participate in a Republican convention like this. And again, it's not even an official convention. It's really more, and look, I guess if it is being billed as a fundraiser, then you're expected to pay. But $35,000 for a picture with the vice president? I'm not sure about that. Glad to have you join us today. 800-655-6453. Text me, email me, and call. We'll put you in queue and talk as time permits. I'm Joey Hudson, in for Mike.
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0: Pennsylvania's ground zero for the midterm elections. Four critical U.S. House races will determine who controls Congress, conservatives, or the radical left. And Pennsylvania's governor race is the key. Trump-hating liberal Josh Shapiro versus Stacey Garrity, a conservative tax-fighting veteran patriot who earned the Bronze Star twice.
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2: From Focus Features and the acclaimed director of Captain Phillips and Jason Bourne comes The Uprising, starring Andrew Garfield. Witness the true story behind the legend of Robin Hood. With everything taken from him and with nothing left to lose, one man's stand against injustice will inspire a movement that will change everything. In a land of kings, a man of the people will defy the most powerful empire on earth and ignite a revolution. With an all-star cast, breathtaking visuals, and visceral action, The Uprising is a must-see cinematic epic that really demands to be seen on the biggest screen possible. An amazing story of courage, sacrifice, rebellion. One man becomes the symbol of a people fighting for freedom. The Uprising, from Focus Features and the acclaimed director of Captain Phillips and Jason Bourne, starring Andrew Garfield. Rated R, under 17, not admitted without a parent. Witness the rise of Robin Hood. Only in theaters, starts Thursday. 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
1: Joey Hudson in for Mike today. Glad to have you spend a few minutes of your day with me. Hope you had a great, long Labor Day weekend. Lindsey Clancy's attorney, Kevin Reddington, he's been pretty outspoken. And I guess if you're in her situation, you want somebody like a Kevin Reddington arguing your case. He took it a step further on Good Morning America as he had a special message directly to President Donald Trump, hoping, I'm sure, that the president would take an interest and maybe somehow intervene. Reddington said that he hoped Trump would weigh in, given that he had felt compelled to speak out about the case, without noting how the president had said the mom would have to pay the price for killing her three children. Here's the exchange. I want you to listen to Kevin Reddington on Good Morning America.
2: What's next for Lindsey?
3: I'd like to say that perhaps Donald Trump, who felt compelled to speak out about this case, may very well, Mr. President, I would hope that you would consider this young lady, the type of person she is, what she's been through, and consider a pardon.
1: Consider a pardon from the president. Wow. Should Donald Trump get involved in this case? Of course, it ended Friday with a mistrial, after one lone juror held out. And, you know, this case has consumed the media and the public to a degree for a few weeks now, a few months. We're waiting on the prosecutors and the courts to decide what's next. Will there be another trial? Likely there will be. But it's just amazing to me the arguments that are being made that this lady, she was so mentally ill, postpartum depression, that she didn't know what she was doing, and we need to have grace. We need to pray for her, that's for sure. I can't imagine what she's going through now, knowing that she killed her three sweet young babies. But there's got to be consequences, right? If not, what's to prevent other mothers from doing the same? And there's been horrible stories over the years. And there's a theory that she is a copycat of a very similar case that happened in the UK. Mom there 3 years ago to the date, same date 3 years earlier when this UK mom killed her three kids. Supposedly it's been reported they had the same initials. The kids did. Now, others are afraid that there'll be other disturbed mothers out there who will do the same with their kids. We've got to make a statement here. The court has to make a statement that, yes, moms can have a tough time after giving birth. I get that. I'm not denying that there is such a thing as postpartum depression. A lot of women have experienced that. But there's ways to get help. There's ways for it to be treated. There's been the argument, well, in fact, a caller earlier said, well, her mom and dad, who has moved to Massachusetts now to try to be there to support her, one caller earlier said, well, they should have moved earlier. Well, you can't just upend your life because your daughter got married and moved to another state. There's a lot of things that probably a lot of people would have done differently had they known what was going to happen. The ex-husband, Patrick Clancy, is also threatening to sue people online, some of the influencers who have the theory that he was somehow involved. 800-655-6453, 800-655-MIKE is how you join the conversation. Let's go back to the phone. Sherry is in Florida. Welcome to the Mike Gallagher Show.
4: Hey, thank you, Joey.
1: Sure. What's on your mind?
4: My observation in her attorney going out in public at this point and asking for a pardon is the fact that it sounds like they don't want to do another trial, and they may do a plea deal. That's what that sounds like. You know, if he's already asking to be pardoned, what they're pardoning from.
1: Yeah.
4: So,
1: it's true,
4: really
1: Sherry.
4: Disgusting.
1: I think you're right. I think this is just his next shot across the bow to try to avoid that next trial. And look, you know, that may be what it is. I mean, there's suggestion that maybe there's room for an agreement out there that would have her just remain in some type of mental hospital for the rest of her life. And
4: I don't think that's good enough.
1: Yeah. Oh, I don't either.
4: She took three lives.
1: Yeah. So. Yeah, she did. Yeah. She did. Yeah.
4: So you can't just, and listening to the prosecution's closing arguments I watched, I just like, wow. I mean, it's not any clearer than that it was premeditated, you know?
1: Yeah.
4: So.
1: Well, it's a sad.
4: We've started.
1: Exactly. It's a sad situation for everyone involved. And, but those three kids, they paid the ultimate price. They should still be with us today. They should not.
4: Absolutely. Absolutely. Yeah. We have to protect the children. We have to protect the children.
1: Exactly. So, all right, Sherry, appreciate your phone call. Have a blessed day. Let's go to Atlanta, where Vicki is standing by. Welcome to the Mike Gallagher Show.
5: Hi there. Okay. Well, what I want to say is that if I'd have been a juror on that case, I probably wouldn't have been able to make up my mind at all. To this day, I haven't heard any discussion about the medication she was on. And if you take two medications, the combination of two really means you're on three, and nobody knows what that third one is that comes out of that combination, what it's going to do.
1: Yeah.
5: I think that pharmaceutical companies have some explaining to do and really need to really get into it. The husband aspect came to my mind also, but I don't have any firm opinion on that. The truth is, we get so much TV, radio, and input about all these kinds of things. We're always up there trying to figure something out with our mind, our head, and our own experiences.
1: Yeah.
5: But I don't know about this girl.
1: You're so right, Vicki. And what you have to keep in mind is a lot of the stuff you see on the internet and online and other outlets are not necessarily true either. Joey Hudson in for Mike today. 800-655-6453 is how you join the conversation.
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9: 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The latest Fox News power rankings are revealed this morning,
10: showing Democrats are closer than Republicans to gaining the House majority, but they're not there yet. 17 seats, still toss-ups. Our rankings also show voters are not sold on either party's plans to get inflation under control. A recent Reuters survey finds voters are more likely to support Trump's crackdown on crime and immigration compared to how he's handling Iran and inflation.
9: Fox's Mark Meredith, Hurricane Lowell pummeling parts of western Hawaii.
11: Pacific right now is kind of back to where it should be, but we have a storm surge of 3 to 4 feet and rainfall, not a major problem, 2 to 4 inches. The higher peaks picked up as much as 14 inches of rain.
9: That's Fox Weather's Mike Seidel in the thick of the storm on the south side of Kauai. 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
8: 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Now, your official weather forecast.
15: Today will be mostly sunny and warm with a high of 86. Tonight, expect partly cloudy skies and warmth with a few showers possible towards dawn and a low of 72. Tomorrow, there will be intervals of clouds and sunshine with a chance of a thunderstorm into the early afternoon, making it feel humid with a high of 82. I'm meteorologist Jason Caterina on AM 560, The Answer.
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0: Gallagher.
1: Joey Hudson in for Mike today. Lindsey Clancy's lawyer, Kevin Reddington, appealing directly to President Trump during an appearance on Good Morning America. Mr. Reddington asked the president to get involved, to offer a pardon to his client. Meanwhile, the ex-husband, Patrick Clancy, through his attorney, issued a statement saying that he may take legal action against some of the influencers and online writers and bloggers and so-called journalists who are suggesting that he may have had played a role in it as well. Of course, Lindsey Graham admitted through her attorney that she had done this. She claims that she didn't know what she had done. A key issue in the case is whether Clancy was criminally responsible for the murders if she was too mentally ill to understand what she was doing. And there's other cases over the years. Patrick Clancy and Lindsey Clancy. I think I said Lindsey Graham. Lindsey Clancy, of course. The whole world has just been mesmerized by this as we sat and watched Miss Clancy sit in this trial. And thank goodness for this one juror who just would not be bullied by the other members of the jury. If not, she may be walking free today. And I get back to what I was asking earlier. This GoFundMe page that's been set up to help her parents. Now, they make it very clear that the money is not designed to go directly to Lindsey Clancy. It will go to her parents, who evidently moved from Connecticut up to Massachusetts to be near their daughter and to help support her. And I assume that they are probably have been responsible for paying the attorneys for her defense. And look, they couldn't get a better attorney than Kevin Reddington. He's been very outspoken. He has done what a defense attorney is supposed to do for the client. He's trying to get the very best outcome for her that's possible. And as the caller mentioned a minute ago, I think probably the strategy now is to just try to get her in a place that she can be helped and maybe an opportunity for parole down the road. I don't know. I think in some of these previous cases, they've been sentenced to life in prison or some type of mental care with the opportunity for parole after like 40 years. Maybe they're trying to get something like that. Is there any scenario where Lindsey Clancy should ever be free again? Any scenario? Is there a number of years that she should serve and then have the opportunity for parole? 800-655-MIKE, 800-655-6453. Let's go back to the phones. Let's start with Randy, who is in my home state of South Carolina. Welcome to the Mike Gallagher Show. Hey, Randy, you with us?
19: Hey, sorry about that. Yeah, good to talk to you, Julie. No, she don't deserve, I'd put her in a cell with those babies screaming.
1: Wow,
19: On audio,
1: yeah.
19: 24 hours a day. And who forced the pills down her throat? That's just like if a DUI, somebody drunk driver kills your family. Did the alcohol cause it? Does he get off?
1: Yeah.
19: Give me a break. I don't buy it.
1: Yep.
19: And then the parents and the sister and the husband, they should be charged as accessories. She told them all. She heard voices and was thinking about harming her kids. What kind of grandmother wouldn't go get the kids?
1: Yeah. But don't you think, though, Randy, sometimes, you know, we all have our demons. We all have troubles. And we may say things like that. And I mean, I would imagine that if the grandparents or the husband had thought she was to the point that she was going to kill them, they certainly would have intervened. But, you know, maybe she was a complainer and they had heard this over and over and they just thought, you know, it's just Lindsey being Lindsey.
19: Joey, she's a delivery nurse. I don't know a nurse in my life that don't know side effects of the medication they're taking. That's just
1: good point. Good point.
19: Climbing a river.
1: Yeah. Good point.
19: The pity party. Her attorney never mentioned those kids in the whole trial. Never.
1: Yeah.
19: It's all about the medicine and her. She's a loser.
1: Yeah. Maybe she's like Susan Smith here in South Carolina who wanted out of the marriage and wanted out of being a mother and just drove her kids into the lake and lied about it initially.
19: Yeah, well, my wife actually said that the husband already remarried and everything, and she thought that maybe she killed the kids to get him back or something. I don't know, but that's a woman's intuition. Yeah. I don't know, but I don't buy all this blame game.
1: Well, you know, I don't either, Randy, for sure. Appreciate your phone call. Thanks for listening. I mean, the thing is, though, we got to send a message. Yes, we have to show grace. We have to help people. But it's my understanding that Lindsey Clancy had seen like six doctors and had seen one literally like the day before. And did the doctors not recognize to what degree that she was troubled? But again, we none of us have any way of knowing exactly what's going through somebody's mind. Just don't know. Back to the phones. Carla is in Michigan. Welcome to the Mike Gallagher Show.
20: Hi, Joey.
1: How are you today?
20: Good. My question is, what's the difference between Andrea Yates and Lindsey Clancy? It just seems like women are more sympathetic to Lindsey Clancy versus Andrea Yates, because from what I remember, Andrea Yates got all kind of hate.
1: Yeah. Good question. And that was so long ago. That was like what, 2001 or so? I mean, it's been a long time. And I don't remember the atmosphere. And of course, you know, we didn't have some of the social media outlets and stuff that we have today, Carla, back then. But yeah, I mean, she had five children, I think. Five kids. She drowned them in the bathtub, right?
20: Right. That's right. And she received so much hate.
1: Yeah.
20: And her case was, she was totally different, in my opinion, than Lindsey Clancy. Lindsey Clancy had plenty of help. A nanny, a husband who was supportive, a doctor. Andrea Yates had none of that. She had a feckless husband, no help whatsoever.
1: Yeah.
20: And
1: as far as I know, Ms. Yates is still serving her sentence. Now, I do think, I'll look it up. I think her sentence was one of those that she, after 40 or 50 years, she would have an opportunity for parole. I don't know that she'll ever get it, but I do think that was part of her sentence. Hey, Carl, appreciate your phone call. Have a great day. 800-655-6453. Sarah is in Chicago. Welcome, Sarah.
21: Hi there. Thanks for taking my call.
1: Sure.
21: I wanted to make a comment about the Clancy case and the grandparents' involvement or lack of involvement that people say. And I hate to even be commenting because I feel like God's going to knock me off my high horse once I say anything.
1: Well, he will do that, Sarah.
21: Well, I know. So I got
1: and divorced. He listens to the Mike Gallagher Show, by the way.
21: Yes, I think so. a few years ago, I got divorced, and it was not great, obviously.
1: Yeah.
21: But I only found out very recently that my ex-mother-in-law was afraid that my ex-husband would kill my children when they were with him alone.
1: Gosh.
21: And I only found out about this recently. She never told me. Never brought any concerns to me, and nobody from that side of the family told me until recently. And that's despicable.
1: So she had those suspicions, but yet I'm assuming he had some type of visitation over the years, and she knew that he had the kids.
21: Yep, he went through really, really bad mental health issues.
1: Yeah.
21: And he's better now. He's still not great, but I didn't want to bring my children to him, but I had to because it was joint custody.
1: Sure. Yeah. Well, you know, it's just hard to say what you'd do in that situation. I'm sure his parents wanted him to be able to see his kids, and if they brought that up, then most likely would not have been able to see the kids. But you never know what's going on in somebody's mind, do you?
21: No, and I mean, I don't obviously like any of those people because we got divorced. However, his parents are wonderful grandparents. They're so good to my boys.
1: Yeah.
21: They've always been so good to my boys, and I've always wanted that great relationship there. So it was really just sickening to learn that.
1: Yeah, I get that. Well, I'm glad it turned out good for your children to have that relationship with their grandparents. Sarah, thanks again for listening. Appreciate your phone call. Keith is in Pennsylvania. Welcome, Keith.
22: Hi, Joey. First of all, I really appreciate when I get a chance to catch you on the radio or the television. And I'm sure the guy does listen to the Mike Gallagher Show when you're hosting, at least.
1: I think so, Keith.
22: You know, I didn't watch much of the trial on TV, but I caught a bit of it, and there were so many failures at so many levels, including, I'm a physician, including at the medical level, for sure. But the one thing that really worried me was the pressure put on that one juror.
1: Yeah.
22: Thank goodness that person had some moral clarity to what they were thinking. That sounds like he was being bullied, he or she was being bullied. and is now being doxxed afterwards to identify him or her. So that's a little
1: Yes, it's too bad, but thank goodness that that we had a juror who would stick to their principles, and and that we're where we are today. Otherwise, she could be walking free right now.
22: Right, exactly.
1: Yep. Appreciate your phone call, Keith. 800-655-6453, 800-655-Mike, call. We'll put you in queue and talk as time permits. Text. And email me directly, joey@joeyhudson.com. 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And again, I'm just dumbfounded by the fact that thousands of people have donated money, and the GoFundMe page for the parents is over $1 million, $1,221,000 or so as of right now. Who gives money for something like this? Hope you'll join the conversation today. Joey Hudson in for Mike.
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9: September 11th, 2001 changed New York and our nation forever. In the aftermath of the attacks, first responders rushed towards danger, displaying extraordinary courage, sacrifice, and commitment. Today, we hear from one of those heroes, retired FDNY firefighter Ed Miller. This is Courage, Sacrifice, and Commitment, presented by Salem Media and produced by me, Annie Sadiq, a student journalist at WRHU Radio, Hofstra University. 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
10: I worked the night before, and early that morning, I was in the kitchen with the brothers, and tone alarms went off. You know, this was our next call. We knew this was no accident. We went to our second alarm assignment, which was down by the Brooklyn Battery Tunnel with the 4-0 and the 4-1 battalions. We went to five, basement of five, and did our job. We did have a lot of work to do down there. The second civilian we found, I felt to be, by sound, a vibra alert of our mask. This was a gentleman that was underneath a soda machine, and he was gurgling on his own blood. We got him and secured him, and we got him out alive. You get assigned a job, you do your job, whatever you're assigned. Whether you like it or not.
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1: Hard to believe it's been 25 years, hasn't it? We, of course, will be having a lot of we'll be talking a lot about 9/11 on Friday. 800-655-MIKE, 800-655-6453 is how you join the conversation. Joey Hudson in for Mike today. Glad to have you along. Texter says, if a man had some type of mental issues and did the same thing, they would have found him guilty in less than 2 hours. You think? You think maybe that a man would be judged more harshly than a mother? Texter, she knew exactly what she was doing. She tried to kill herself to keep from being held accountable. Another says, so by their logic, women should not be alone with their children up to a year after pregnancy. Texter, we have a society of medicated people being the jury of medicated people, and there's a sense of camaraderie because of individual personal issues they're going through as a jury, and they're overlapping it with Lindsey Clancy. It's a sad situation for everybody involved. For Lindsey Clancy, knowing that she killed her three sweet babies. She's going to live with that for the rest of her life, but she shouldn't be free. She needs to be treated and kept somewhere so that she doesn't do this again, doesn't hurt someone else. It's sad for her parents to watch their child go through this. It's sad for her ex-husband, knowing that his three children were killed by their mother. So there's no winners in this whatsoever. But we do have to hold her accountable as a deterrent for other people who may be other mothers who may get this idea in their head that this is an easy way out of their whatever their demon is, whatever they're dealing with at that point in time in their life. Back to the phones. Let's start with Beverly, who is in my home state of South Carolina. Welcome to the Mike Gallagher Show.
11: Good morning. I probably have an unpopular opinion.
1: Okay.
11: I think people do need to be held accountable. Lindsey Clancy needs to be held accountable. I'm not pursuing the doctors, the insurance companies, or the pharmacy companies, because Lindsey Clancy did not take her medicine as prescribed, did not follow doctor directions as prescribed, and she doctor shopped.
1: Yeah.
11: But on top of that, I have a huge question, and God help me for feeling this way, but where were both grandmothers? If anybody in my family said to me, and both grandmothers admitted that they were told she wanted to kill her children, everybody in my family would have packed up those children, moved them to in with their grandparents or whatever, and said, when you get better, we'll let you have them back. But I would not give a dime to Lindsay Clancy's parents. I'm sorry, I don't mean to be ugly, but they have culpability in this more than insurance, more than doctors, more than hospitals.
1: Well, Beverly, I certainly agree that the doctors and the pharmaceutical companies, they should not be held. That's what's wrong with our system now. You know, all these different people being sued like this, it just makes it harder for all of us. Appreciate the phone call. Republicans gather tomorrow for a midterm convention. Of course, we got the midterms coming up in just a few months. We're in the middle of the campaign season now, and the decision desk says U.S. Senate is a toss-up. Based on some of the last polls. Joey Hudson in for Mike today.
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14: It used to be part of the Twin Towers. I'm Dave Anthony, Fox News.
15: This deal has the soul of not just my brother,
0: but of so many others.
14: Frank Siller's brother Stephen was among the nearly 3,000 people killed in the September 11th terror attacks 25 years ago. And his Tunnel to Towers Foundation is displaying a steel beam from the destroyed World Trade Center site in New York City outside the White House, where President Trump moments ago just said,
15: "We affirmed the sacred vow we made a quarter of a century ago. We will never forget. We say it and we mean it. We will never forget."
14: And speaking of steel, Canada has new 50% tariffs that went into effect this morning on American steel and aluminum and milk and other American imports. 20% tariffs on other U.S. goods from cheese to paper, retaliating to the tariffs President Trump imposed on Canadian goods after trade talks broke down last month. South of the border, it's primary day in New Hampshire, where a socialist is running for Senate, Karishma Mansour, taking on Democratic Congressman Chris Pappas.
16: Mansour is a scientist, a peace activist with a PhD. She supports Medicare for all. She has slammed Pappas for taking AIPAC money and accused him of approving billions of dollars for Israel to, quote, fuel a genocide.
14: Fox's Molly Line in Manchester. The winner in that primary takes on a former Republican senator, either Johnson and or Scott Brown. They're facing off in the GOP primary. New Fox Power rankings out this morning give Democrats an advantage trying to win back control of the House in November.
17: Our rankings also show voters are not sold on either party's plans to get inflation under control. The president is urging Republican voters, though, to think of him when they head to the polls. Of course, the final 2 years of his presidency will be impacted by what happens in November's midterms. If we rewind the clock back to 2022, the midterms then, voters were not thrilled with then-President Biden's handling of the economy. That ended up costing Democrats 9 seats in the House and, of course, the majority.
14: That's Fox's Mark Meredith. 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
18: I'm Susan Lee, and this is the Fox Business Report.
19: Stocks open mostly lower. 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
5: Now, your official weather forecast.
6: Today will be mostly sunny and warm with a high of 86. Tonight, expect partly cloudy skies and warmth with a few showers possible towards dawn and a low of 72. Tomorrow, there will be intervals of clouds and sunshine with a chance of a thunderstorm into the early afternoon. It'll feel humid with a high of 82. I'm meteorologist Jason Caterina on AM 560, The Answer.
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12: Welcome in. Appreciate you spending a few minutes of your day with me today. Republicans will start gathering tomorrow in Dallas, Texas for the midterm GOP convention. First time something like this has happened at this scale. President Trump will be there opening the session tomorrow night. Vice President

0: Eddie Vance will be speaking on Thursday, and a whole list of other speakers throughout the two-day convention will be there. Let me tell you who's not going to be on the agenda, who will not be speaking. Senate Majority Leader John Thune. He, we're told, will be there fundraising. He'll be there, but will be sitting in the kiddie section, not in the section where people will be speaking. And boy, it's expensive to be there, too. Reports are that candidates, congressional candidates, were asked to pay $25,000 for the privilege to be there. Don't know that that's true. This is what's been reported by the New York Post. Haven't confirmed that. But I do know it's expensive. Other reports of delegates paying, alternates paying $2,500, delegates paying $4,000. And supposedly, if you want to get in and you want to get a picture, get your photo taken with the president, that's going to cost you in the $80,000 plus range. And if you're okay to settle for the vice president, J.D. Vance, on Thursday, then you can get that for about $75,000 or somewhere in between. The point is, it is a fundraiser. The whole idea is to build up the war chest as we head into November, because according to some of the latest polls, we're going to need every penny. Decision Desk headquarters said over the weekend that the race to control the U.S. Senate is technically now a toss-up. With less than 60 days to go, it's a toss-up. The pollster declared last night that the fight for control of the chamber has become a virtual dead heat for the first time since early June, when polling really started focusing on the November election. In a post on X, they wrote, "The DDHQ forecast now has the U.S. Senate as a pure toss-up for the first time since early June. The average seat outcome across 1 million simulations remains a 50-50 tie, which would be a narrow win for Republicans thanks to Vice President J.D. Vance's tie-breaking vote." Look, I guess I would settle for that. I don't like that scenario. We need to maintain what we have. I'd like to say we should build on it, but that's probably asking for way too much. Decision Desk HQ gives the Democrats a 67% chance of taking back control of the U.S. House of Representatives, but the Senate has consistently been seen as more safely in the Republican side. Now, Senator Ted Cruz, he's been sounding the alarm for a few weeks now. Senator Ted Cruz says that he fears that Democrats will take the Senate. Here's a senator from Texas.
1: How concerned are you that the Senate is truly in play and you guys may lose the majority?
2: Yeah, I'm very concerned. It is a rough political environment right now. I actually think there's a greater likelihood of our losing the Senate than there is of the House, which is a little bit contrary to conventional wisdom.
1: I don't disagree with you on that. The math actually works a little bit. When you look at where the House is, I do this every Wednesday. Yeah. We've got 212 in the bank. We only need 6 of 19 toss-ups.
2: Well, and the Republicans in the battle over redistricting, the Republicans gained likely 10 to 15 seats. There are only maybe 30 to 40 seats that are even arguably competitive. So 10 to 15 out of 30 to 40 moves the margin. Now, look, if it's a bad election, we could lose the House. I'm not saying that's not on the table. But the Senate, I'm really worried. I mean, we've got, as you mentioned, North Carolina, the numbers are rough. Georgia, the numbers are rough. But we have very competitive races in Maine, Iowa, Ohio, Alaska, Nebraska, Kansas, Texas. I mean, all of those races are within a couple of points of each other. And so it could be I hope it's not, but it could be a really rough election.
0: Really rough election. That's a bit scary, isn't it? Folks listening in Georgia, folks listening in North Carolina, we got to get to work in those states. We got to maintain the seat in North Carolina. We need to gain one in Georgia. But when he talks about Maine, Iowa, Ohio, Alaska, Nebraska, Kansas, Texas, I mean, Texas, why should Texas even be competitive with that? I was going to say idiot, but I don't want to call him an idiot. Is he an idiot? With that goofball in Texas, why should Ken Paxton be having any trouble whatsoever of winning that seat in Texas? By the way, the president announced that he's going to be sending 10 million from his MAGA pack to help Ken Paxton out. Supposedly he has about 500 million in this pack, the president does, in the MAGA. And he's going to be choosing the races that that we need to focus on. You know, there was some criticism in my home state of South Carolina where we just recently chose Darlene Graham, the little sister of Senator Lindsey Graham, to succeed him. She was in a hotly contested runoff primary with Congressman Ralph Norman, who's a proven conservative. And Congressman Norman's his pitch was that he's a proven conservative. He has the voting record to prove it. Ms. Graham, although probably a nice person, he said, doesn't have the credentials. The people of South Carolina didn't buy that. And but Congressman Norman's post-election analysis was there was a lot of money, outside money. MAGA sent $800,000. They spent $800,000 in the last weekend leading up to this primary runoff. And Congressman Norman's question was, first off, why would the president get involved in a primary like that? Secondly, though, why were these other PACs spending, and there's several million spent, for a race like this when they should have been holding that money to spend in the general election? We knew that there was going to be a Republican from South Carolina, period. It was either going to be Darlene Graham or Ralph Norman. Why would these Republican PACs be spending money in a primary when they should have been saving that money, according to Ralph Norman, saving that money to dump into the eventual winner in the November general election? And it's a good point. This is going to be very expensive. You know, every election cycle for the past decade, if not longer, we spend more money than before. And it's just crazy that you have these U.S. Senate seats spending $100 million. You know, when Lindsey Graham was challenged by Jamie Harris 6 years ago, they each spent over $100 million each. The Democrat machine spent like $130 million for Jamie Harris. I don't know if they'll do it again for Dr. Annie Andrews in South Carolina or not, but the point is there's a lot of money involved here, and that's the whole purpose of this gathering in Dallas, is to raise money, to put more money in the war chest going into November. Love to hear from you if you're planning to be in Dallas tomorrow. If you're a delegate and you're going to be there, love to hear from you. 800-655-MIKE, 800-655-6453. You can text me, email me as well, Joey at JoeyHudson.com.

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10: 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Hope you had a great long Labor Day weekend. Now it's back to work. I'll be with you again tomorrow. We have a special Charlie Kirk program for you on Thursday, and then Mike will be back with you on Friday for to remember 9/11. 25 years is hard to believe, isn't it? For those of you in the upstate of South Carolina and all around the country, for that matter, my Clemson Tiger fans, boy, Saturday was rough, wasn't it? Now, I'm not a Clemson Tiger. I'm actually a Carolina Gamecock first. But I probably go to more Clemson games than I do Carolina. My wife, my sweet wife Peg, grew up in Clemson. Her whole family, I've got nieces and nephews who went to Clemson. And so, look, I don't dislike Clemson, and I pull for Clemson in the season up until that final game of the year when they are match up with the Gamecocks. But Saturday was rough. LSU winning 51-10. Now, there's an interesting story that Ian Miller wrote with OutKick about just how competitive the LSU coach, Lane Kiffin, is. And, you know, this is his first year at LSU. And if you were watching Saturday, you know that there was a weather delay because there was lightning within a certain radius of the stadium, and there was heavy rain at times. And so the story is that that Lane Kiffin was given the option to get started a little earlier than they did because of the delay and because it was pushing it so late. But he chose not to. And he told reporters after the win that he declined it because he wanted Clemson to have to sit in the guest locker room, that he wanted them to kind of freeze them out. Here's what he said. He said, "That locker room sucks over there. And when you sit in there, the longer you sit in there, no, it's a real thing. If you haven't figured out my competitiveness in order to win, if I'm going to go through all that other stuff for two players and nationally, I'm certainly going to, if I think 90 minutes is going to help us win the game, we're going to sit in the locker room for 90 minutes." Basically admitting that, he wanted Clemson to have to sit in that locker room an extra 90 minutes to hopefully give his guys a competitive advantage. He also later kind of joked that they were able to win and not even have to put their NFL players on the field. You know, that was a big controversy, which I don't understand. How does somebody who's been in the NFL go back and play college football? That's a whole other conversation for another day. Maybe tomorrow we'll talk about that. All my football, college football fans out there, I'd love to email me your thoughts on that. Text me. Maybe we'll talk about it tomorrow. We're talking about, of course, the gathering of Republicans in Dallas in this midterm convention. Thousands of Republicans will show up tomorrow, the president speaking tomorrow night, because it's not looking good, folks. It's not looking good. The decision desk headquarters now saying that the control of the U.S. Senate is a toss-up, and also giving Democrats a 67% chance of taking back control of the House. Now, none of this is going to happen if we get out and vote. We've got to show up. We got to work harder than we've ever worked in order to maintain our majorities, because we're going to be in a world of hurt if the Democrats take control of either or both houses of Congress. We cannot let that happen. And that's why President Trump has called this midterm convention. Never been done before. And he likes to do things that have never been done before. You notice that? I mean, when you have Ted Cruz saying that it's going to be tough to win, and he cites states like North Carolina and Georgia, Maine, Iowa, Ohio, Alaska, Nebraska, Kansas, Texas. We got to turn this thing around, folks, because we cannot lose in November. 800-655-6453. Let's quickly go to the phones. Karen is patiently waiting in Greenwood, South Carolina. Welcome to the show, Karen.
11: Thank you very much. The reason I'm calling is I keep hearing how we, as a whole, South Carolina, voted for Lindsey Graham's sister. I want you to please stress that only 12.5% of the people went out and voted. We're never going to win South Carolina in the Senate seat unless we go out and vote. Vote.
10: Very true.
11: Vote.
10: Very true, Karen. And
11: that's a disgrace.
10: And it is a disgrace. I'm embarrassed for my state. That's such a low.
11: I mean, because no one's going out. No one's taking the time to go out and vote. It's absurd. And we're going to get what we deserve if we don't do it.
10: Exactly, Karen. Appreciate your phone call. Thanks for listening in Greenwood. I'll be down there later in the week with us, with Representative John McCravey. That's right. We got to vote, folks. It's very important that we show up in November. I'm Joey Hudson, in for Mike today.
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16: News. I'm Therese Crowley. How bad was the air at Ground Zero? New York Mayor Zoran Mamdani releasing 170,000 city documents from years before workers started falling ill from deadly effects after 9/11.
17: These are documents that show what the city knew about the toxic air around Ground Zero, when they knew it, and how they acted to limit liability.
16: With asbestos found nearly everywhere tested, the unsealing settles lawsuits from 9/11 Health Watch before the 25-year anniversary of the terror attacks. Chicago caps off the most peaceful summer since 65 with 30 shootings, 8 dead, better than last Labor Day. Canada hits the U.S. with retaliatory tariffs on American steel, dairy, and a range of goods, but seafood and Maine lobster exempt. America's listening to Fox News.
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12: Now, your official weather forecast.
4: Today will be mostly sunny and warm with a high of 86. Tonight, expect partly cloudy skies and warm with a few showers possible towards dawn and a low of 72. Tomorrow, there will be intervals of clouds and sunshine with a chance of a thunderstorm into the early afternoon, making it feel humid with a high of 82. I'm meteorologist Jason Caterina on AM 560, The Answer.
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18: September 11th, 2001 changed New York and our nation forever. In the aftermath of the attacks, first responders rushed towards danger, displaying extraordinary courage, sacrifice, and commitment. Today, we hear from one of those heroes, first responder Bobby Bartels Jr. This is Courage, Sacrifice, and Commitment, presented by Salem Media and produced by me, Annie Sadiq, a student journalist at WRHU Radio, Hofstra University. LifeBack is proud to bring courage, sacrifice, and commitment to the airwaves.
19: The first day I spent on West Street cutting steel, and then we heard they needed some people on the top of the debris pile with Rescue Company 2 and 4. So I walked up a ladder with my partner at the time, who was Jimmy Drew, carrying an oxygen and acetylene tanks with our hoses and torch. We got up there and proceeded to cut steel, break concrete, and start removing the remains of some of the people that died. As I was cutting steel, we came across other bodies, and one of them was Stephen Hoffman. And I didn't even realize it was him until later on, because the firemen would take everybody's wallet out and we would say a prayer for them. I don't consider myself a hero, and I don't think too many other people would. We all have the skills to do something there, whether it was cutting steel, you know, moving big heavy rubble. Everybody did their part, whatever they could. We may have done a little bit more because we were trained to do that. And when I say trained, I don't mean trained to deal with remains of people, but the skills to be able to get them back to where they should be.
18: You've been listening to Courage, Sacrifice, and Commitment, featuring first responder Bobby Bartels Jr. LifeBack remembers the 25th anniversary of 9/11 and are proud to have saved over 6,500 lives and counting. For Salem Media, I'm Annie Sadiq.
10: And yes, we will be having a special show on Friday as we remember 25 years ago and where we were and what happened on that fateful day. It changed our lives, changed everything about how we travel today. I mean, who would have ever thought that we would have to go through what we do now to get on an airplane and be safe? I mean, I remember prior to 9/11 at our regional airport here in the upstate of South Carolina, GSP, your whole family could go out to the gate with you. You just walked in. If you had a ticket, then you showed your ticket to get on the plane. That all changed, of course, on 9/11. So Mike will be back with you on Friday for that special show for sure. On the text line, texter says, we can have an opinion, but ultimately it's up to God to judge this woman. Of course, referencing Lindsey Clancy's trial. Another texter says, that woman Googled how to murder the kids. That was premeditated. On the text line, life in prison is cruel and unusual punishment. Take her out back and put her down humanely. Texter, this woman premeditated murdering her kids. The same crazy satanics that free violent criminals from prison want her to be free with the rest of them. GoFundMe is another leftist organization that allows every crazy to pay for that agenda. They fund every killer that is supported by the leftist wackos. Overall, $1 million, $1,221,000 or so this morning when I last looked for Lindsey Clancy's parents. Texter, that's like taking your senior football player and allowing him to play down in JV or junior high. Of course, referencing the NFL players who supposedly will be playing for LSU sometime later in the season. They did not play in Saturday night's game against Clemson. Thank goodness. Texter says, I'm concerned about the news stories, even in my state of South Dakota, about Democrats manipulating primaries with registering as Republicans and then switching back. It was on my local news to remind voters to re-register as Democrats to vote in the general elections. That may be happening. You know, we've had a big years-long debate on closing primaries in South Carolina. There are some who believe that Democrats voted in the primary between the runoff between Senator Darlene Graham and Congressman Ralph Norman. Personally, I think we're giving Democrats too much credit to think that they're smart enough and organized enough to be going back and forth. Now, in South Carolina, you don't have to register for a party, but you can only vote in one primary. And the reason I don't think Democrats played a very big role in Darlene Graham's victory was because we had heavily contested Democrat primaries back in June for governor, for who their U.S. Senate candidate is. Turned out that Dr. Annie Andrews won that primary. But the Democrats had a record number of people vote in their June primary. All of those people disqualified themselves from voting in a future Republican primary. And so my thought is, if you were a Democrat, a hardcore Democrat, and you voted in your party's primary, then the few Democrats that were left that did not participate probably aren't going to go bother to vote in a Republican primary anyway. I just don't think there's enough numbers there that are really affecting it. We have to blame ourselves. And as the caller a minute ago talked about 12% of eligible South Carolina voters participated. That is a shame. That everybody should go vote. Everybody. That is our duty. 800-655-6453, 800-655-MIKE. You can text, you can call, and email me, joey@joeyhudson.com. Let's go back to the phone. Ed is in my home state of South Carolina. Welcome, Ed.
20: Actually, I'm in your neighborhood.
10: Good. Oh, well, great. Yeah, great.
20: Moved
10: Welcome.
20: Down from Vermont. Yeah, moved down from Vermont 6.5 years ago. And two things. So you were talking about a little bit about 9/11. I lived under the flight path. I had not heard jets take off like that since the Cold War, when the Russians used to have their boomers, planes flying up and down the main coast. It was unbelievable that day. But the other thing is, I went to the store the other day, and I swear I saw Darlene Graham's picture on the milk bottle. I have not heard an ad from her. I have not heard anything since her and her brother ran for senator, because she knew what her brother liked, because she was a military daughter and a military sister. Yep. Just like my dad was a chef, means I could do a Michelin star restaurant now.
10: Mm-hmm. Well,
20: I
10: you know,
20: this girl.
10: Well, I'll tell you, Ed,
20: because that's what she is.
10: Yeah, she. As far as where has she been? I'm sure she's probably been taking a slight breather. I will have to say this, Ed. You know, I have to give her a little bit of credit for what she did in just a few weeks. Lost her brother, buried her brother, and then decided to run for the U.S. Senate. Now, whether that was a wise decision, I don't know. I don't know that it matters now because, you know, she won the primary. I honestly, I wasn't sure. I thought Ralph Norman probably was going to be competitive with that. But it just didn't turn out that way. So in the end, I guess, Ed, we've got a supporter, don't we?
20: Oh, yeah, I'm supporting her 100%. You know,
10: yep.
20: I'd support my dog if it was running as a Republican against
10: yep.
20: a Democrat. But, yep. you know.
10: Yep, because sure. we can't, as I mentioned earlier, Ed, we can't afford to lose control of the U.S. Senate. And based on some of the polling right now, it's a toss-up, so every seat matters for sure. Hey, Ed, appreciate your phone call, and maybe I'll see you in the neighborhood sometime. Have a blessed day. 800-655-MIKE, 800-655-6453. 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
10: Kelly Hudson in for Mike. Glad to have you spend a few minutes of your day with me. Texter says during the Clancy trial, they showed pictures of her with her kids and talked about what a good mother she was. Well, too bad. They didn't have pictures of those little kids. Oh, when she was strangling them, maybe a verdict would have been easier to decide. I couldn't understand your writing there for a minute there. Your Texter, welcome as well. Texter says, God bless this poor woman, but she should be held accountable. And that's sort of the theme among your texts this today, is that, yes, we've got to show a little grace. We've got to pray for this entire family, but Lindsay Clancy needs to be held responsible. Now, her attorney, Kevin Reddington, on the Good Morning America show, had an interesting appeal. And I'm not sure that the show's producers knew he was going to do this, but he appealed directly to President Donald Trump, asking the president to intervene with a pardon. Here's the exchange.
7: What's next for Lindsay?
8: I'd like to say that perhaps Donald Trump, who felt compelled to speak out about this case, may very well, Mr. President, I would hope that you would consider this young lady, the type of person she is, what she's been through, and consider a pardon.
10: Wow. Consider a pardon. What about Cora, age 5, Dawson, age 3? By the way, Dawson is my middle name. My father and my grandfather all had the middle name of Dawson. I don't see a lot of Dawsons out there. 3-year-old Dawson, though, what about him? What about Callan, 8 months old? Again, it's just a sad, sad situation. And, you know, this lady, she's going to have to live with this the rest of her life, but she needs to live somewhere locked away so that she can never do this again. A texter a little while ago texted me a story, and I haven't had a chance to look it up, where a mother, very similar situation, was not held accountable, remarried, and did the same thing again. It's just got to be horrifying for this the father of these children, and what your life is just turned upside down. What a horrible thing to happen. 800-655-6453. Let's go back to the phones. We're going to start with Jeannie in Arizona. Welcome, Jeannie. You're on the Mike Gallagher Show.
9: All right, I have a question about that Lindsay Clancy. I'm a mother and a grandmother, and I can't imagine for whatever reason, if I ever did anything like that, why she's not asking for the death penalty herself. Why she is asking to be let off. I mean, I would probably kill myself if I did something that horrific to my own children.
10: Yeah.
9: Why is she not holding herself accountable? She's had, 3 years now to get all those drugs out of her system. Whatever the reason is, she needs to hold herself accountable. If she's going to be this loving mother, like she claims, like they're trying to paint her as, you know. I'm just, don't understand.
10: Yeah. Well, Jeannie, I don't think that the death penalty is an option in Massachusetts. But you're right. 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She would have to probably want to die rather than live. But I don't think, and I'll verify this. 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I don't think there's the death penalty is an option in Massachusetts. Appreciate your phone call, Jeannie. 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You can text. You can call. We'll put you in queue. We'll talk as time permits. Let's go back to the phone. Sean is in New York. Welcome, Sean. Sean, you with us? Sean, all right. I guess Sean fell asleep or something. what about Connecticut? Mark's in Connecticut. Welcome, Mark.
11: Hey, Joey. Love you when your show and when you're filling in for Mike. Of course, we all love Mike, but you do such a great job.
10: Thank you. Appreciate that.
11: You know, with the midterms, oh, you're welcome. When the midterms coming up, I wanted to bring up something that I think is quite interesting. Are you familiar with the Congress? In 1952, they put into law the McCarran-Warner Act. Are you familiar with that?
10: Vaguely, yes. I have heard of that, yes.
11: McCarran-Warner Act, just for your listeners, it was put in place in 1952, and it forbid Muslims from holding office.
10: Yeah.
11: Now, in 1990, it was very quietly repealed by the 101st Congress. And you know who were members of that 101st Congress?
10: Who's that?
11: Dick Cheney, John McCain, Joe Biden, Al Gore, John Kerry, Mitch McConnell, and Nancy Pelosi.
10: Yeah.
11: And very quietly, that act got repealed. And look what the result has been since the repealing of that act.
10: Yep, you're right. Yep, we now have we have some serving in the United States Congress.
11: Yeah, so, I mean, I don't understand. And you know, very few people even know of that. Yeah. And it was done very quietly even back in 1990. It was just kind of like it happened, but without any fanfare. Yeah.
10: Well, you know, and the whole world is changing, and we have allowed ourselves to be put in a position like this by allowing this type of thing to happen, Mark, for sure. Appreciate your phone call. Let's stay with the phones. Ron is in Georgia. Welcome, Ron.
12: Hey, thanks for taking my call, and thank you for what you do, Joey. You're a great American.
10: Appreciate it.
12: What you said a minute ago, I can't remember the lady's name, but yes. There was another lady in Massachusetts that in the 50s, she killed her three children.
10: Yep.
12: And she ended up getting tried and found insane, went to a mental institution, spent 5 years and was cured, got out, got remarried, had three more kids, did the exact same thing again, killed them, and got the exact same punishment.
10: Wow. Yeah. Yeah, it's crazy, and that's what we need to learn from that with Lindsey Clancy. And again, you know, I want us to understand that she's a troubled lady, but at the same time, we got to hold her accountable fully.
12: That's right, and that's what our society needs to do. But anyway, I just wanted to reiterate what somebody had already told you there. But anyway, thank you for what you do.
10: And appreciate
12: everybody
10: it.
12: Does need to get out and vote.
10: Yep, that's for sure. Vote, vote, vote. Thanks for your call, Ron. 800-655-6453 is how you join the conversation. You can text me, and you can always email me, even after the show, joey@joeyhudson.com. To clarify, there is no death penalty in Massachusetts. It was abolished in 1984. So the caller earlier who was speculating on why maybe she's not asking for the death penalty, they couldn't give her the death penalty even if she asked for it. Which is a whole other conversation. We have the death penalty here in South Carolina. And, you know, you get to choose firing squad, the electric chair, or you can choose a pharmaceutical. But we do have, and we have started using the death penalty in recent years as well. 800-655-6453. Text me, email me, joey@joeyhudson.com. Love to hear from you. Thanks to the team, Eric and Tracy and Yasmin and Alex. We're back again tomorrow. Hope you'll plan to join us. Mike's back on Friday. Have a blessed day.

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6: Never forget, I'm Lisa Brady, Fox News, that 9/11 pledge reaffirmed outside the White House.
7: We have to earn their sacrifice.
6: Frank Siller's Tunnel to Towers Foundation bringing a steel beam from New York's fallen Twin Towers to Washington, honoring Siller's firefighter brother and the nearly 3,000 others who were killed in the terror attacks 25 years ago this Friday, along with others injured and sickened since then.
8: When we see this deal, we're reminded that no matter what threat or challenge comes our way, America will fight, America will endure, and America will prevail.
6: President Trump presenting a posthumous Presidential Medal of Freedom to the family of volunteer firefighter Wells Crowther, who saved people trapped on the 78th floor of the World Trade Center's South Tower before he was killed when it collapsed. Earlier today, the Kremlin says President Trump had a call with Russia's leader about the war in Ukraine.
9: In a phone call with President Trump, Russian President Vladimir Putin says his country has no aggressive intentions towards Europe, according to a senior Kremlin official. According to the Russian official, Putin also gave President Trump his assessment of the battlefield conditions and what the U.S. can do to end the fighting sooner.
6: Fox's Jared Halpern at the White House, which has not yet detailed the call. This follows a week trip to both Russia and Ukraine by two Trump special envoys. Ukraine's president says he hopes to meet with President Trump soon. The Miami-Dade County Sheriff just confirming that five people killed when an Amazon cargo jet ran off a runway Sunday were men from a clean cleaning crew.
10: Struck in a car by that Amazon cargo plane. Now, the NTSB says the plane overran the runway by 1,300 feet, plowing into a van owned by an aviation cleaning company. Seven people were inside.
6: Fox's Dana Marie McNichol in Miami, where the jet also hit a passenger car. The UK's air traffic control system reporting a technical issue that's canceling hundreds of flights departing the UK. Engineers working to resolve it. 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
2: Now, your official weather forecast.
11: This afternoon will bring partly sunny skies and warm temperatures with a high of 85. Tonight, expect partly cloudy conditions with warmth persisting and a chance of a couple of showers towards dawn as temperatures drop to a low of 72. Tomorrow, anticipate intervals of clouds and sunshine with a thunderstorm possible into the early afternoon, creating humid conditions and a high of 80. I'm meteorologist Jason Caterina on AM 560, The Answer.
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7: It's time for breaking news, expert insight, and informed commentary on what's happening in Springfield, Chicago, and beyond. 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
1: Thanks for joining me. Happy Tuesday morning, right after Labor Day. Big weekend in Chicago. Massive week in Chicago. Thousands showed up for that socialism conference. We'll get to that shortly. But you know what? We still have this report. Here you go.
8: 21 people have been shot in Chicago so far this holiday weekend. 5 have been killed. One of those deadly shootings happened at a park in Logan Square overnight. Good morning. I'm Dina Baer. Thank you for joining us. 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
9: Well, good morning. Police are now trying to piece together what led up to that deadly shooting. Officials say the victim was a 26-year-old man who was found on the ground with a gunshot wound to his back. Officers were called to the 2700 block of North Harding Avenue around 8 Sunday night. Police say the call was for shots fired. Once on scene, officers found a 26-year-old man unresponsive on the ground. He had been shot in the back. The Chicago Fire Department rushed the man to Illinois Masonic Medical Center, but despite those efforts, police say he was pronounced dead. Video from the scene shows a significant area around Kosciuszko Park taped off as police investigated. Detectives are now working to reconstruct the events that led to the shooting and determine who is responsible. Now, at this time, the victim's identity has not been released. Area 5 detectives are investigating. For now, reporting live from the 25th Police District Station, Christine Flores, WGN News.
1: Okay. Last weekend, 43 shot, 3 dead, mass shooting where 15 people were shot all at once. Cops were on scene, couldn't do anything about it. Perpetrators, as far as I know, have not been arrested. Oh, this weekend, 21 shot so far. Don't know the actual final tally yet. And we've got a man face down dead, 26-year-old, just sitting on laying on the street. And again, no perpetrator arrested. No idea who did this, who's conducting the violence. But yet, back in July,
10: Mayor Brandon Johnson.

0: Johnson, talking to CBS, says one of the things that I know that I have to do, and I've paid a lot of attention around this issue, is bringing violence down. The confidence in our economy is growing because we're experiencing historic lows. We've had the fewest amount of homicides in 60 years last year, just between June 1 and June 20. From this time last year, we're down 15%. But who cares when you got 43 shot in one weekend, 21 the next weekend, and we can expect more going forward. I found this very interesting because everybody seems to be ignoring it. NBC5 investigation, which I do appreciate that they did write this report. Thank you, NBC5. They wrote this. Chuck Gowdy, Lisa Capitani, and Nathan Halder published it September 3rd. How do Chicago's crime stats compare to New York City? Data shows it's not even close. And when they say it's not even close, it means Chicago is far worse, folks. In a head-to-head crime data comparison, they write, with the nation's largest metropolis, New York City, can't touch Chicago. Chicago's not always the second city, it would seem. Instead, the city's historic rivalry with New York City has taken a less than desirable turn. In a head-to-head crime data comparison with the nation's largest metropolis, New York City can't touch Chicago. New police stats from both departments obtained by NBC5 Investigates reveal that Chicago outguns New York City in shootings and murders, not only this summer, but so far this year, and by a wide margin, despite New York's population being three times the size. Even as overall violent crime is down 9% year to year, according to Chicago police, the disparity between gun violence here in New York City is sizable. Chicago has more than double the number of shootings and shooting victims as New York, and almost double the number of murders. That's right. 442 shootings in New York versus 982 in Chicago, with more than twice as many Chicago shooting victims and 100 more murders in the city. It's three times the size of Chicago. I don't know. I think we have a crime problem here. And so, you know who else does? Sheridan Gorman's parents. And they're out with a new movie from Heritage. It just premiered today. You can find it on YouTube. Go to Heritage Foundation. You'll pick up the YouTube link. It is out just today, September 8th. Here's that trailer.
1: Tonight, Chicago police on an urgent manhunt for the person responsible for the shocking slaying of 18-year-old college student Sheridan Gorman.
2: March 19th, 2026. 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
3: A 10-second phone call. 10 seconds. And my daughter would be here.
4: It's a parent's worst nightmare to have to bury their child. But that nightmare is made infinitely worse when the parent learns their child's death was preventable.
0: And that's what the movie's called, Preventable. Because guess what? Sheridan Gorman's death was preventable, and so are a lot of the murders that are happening in Chicago. And guess who proves that? New York City proves that. These are preventable. We're not doing enough to fight crime at all. He happens to be on the line, and he's on the line to talk about something else, but I wanted to get his response also about what's happening in terms of crime and crime prevention in the city. Paul Vallis joins us right now. And Paul, we are going to get to this other big story, which is the Amtrak facility being swapped out to Bridgeport and the White Sox headed to the 78 area for a new stadium. We want to talk about that. But first, Paul, if I could just get your comment on what's going on in terms of crime in the city.
5: Yeah, absolutely. Let me point out that post-COVID, violent crime across the country fell to pre-COVID levels. In fact, Chicago, up until Burke replacing the incompetent Fox as the state's attorney, Chicago's decline was about half that of the nation. Once Burke got elected and stopped her like catch and release policies, etc., Chicago then fell in the line. So what you're seeing is a return to pre-COVID crime levels that continue to make Chicago the number one city in the United States in the number of murders, the number of attempted murders, the number of violent crimes, the number of school-age shootings and school-age children shot, and the number of mass shootings. In fact, if Chicago were a state, Chicago would be number two in the nation, second only to California, in mass shootings. So, yeah, we have a real crime problem. And the American brag all he wants, but just bragging that the violent crime levels have returned to the pre-COVID nation-leading crime levels for Chicago is not something to crow about. Let me also point out that when it comes to mass arrests, when it comes to mass shootings, the city arrests fewer than 1% of those individuals who committed mass shootings. And in fact, there was a study done a couple years ago by the Sun Times and some other independent group that looked at mass shootings over a six-year period. There were like 212 of them, and there had only been two convictions in those 212 mass shootings. So they're not arresting anybody. If you are shot and you do not die, there's only a 5% chance they're going to arrest the shooter. If you are shot and killed, there's only about a 1 in 4 chance that they're going to arrest the murderer. So at the end of the day, it's the results are atrocious. We continue to lead the nation in mass shootings. And you're so right about New York, 3 times the size of Chicago with half the violent crime. It's a public embarrassment.
0: Absolutely. It's a public policy issue that we actually need to maybe focus on and solve, but instead we're kind of worried more about the Bears Stadium and now this White Sox move to Bridgeport, right? I mean, it's occupying everybody's time and energy and possibly tax money. We don't know exactly how this is going to flesh out, but tell us, I mean, they've got this deal in the works, and it sounds like it's a done deal that they are going to essentially demolish all the Amtrak tracks that are sitting there closer to the South Loop, and they're going to pick up that facility and move it, essentially rebuild it, or is that what they're doing? They're rebuilding, or are they refurbishing tracks that are already there in Bridgeport?
5: This guy, and you should Google him because he created quite a stir in Winnetka too. Basically, he's got this massive mega South Loop development, and he wants to take the Amtrak, the hundreds of acres, the Amtrak maintenance depot, which incidentally is a pollution generating machine, and he wants to take that land, move Amtrak to Bridgeport, where adjacent to where the current White Sox Stadium is located, and of course, once he gets controlling interest of the White Sox, move the stadium to the South Loop, and of course that would saddle the Bridgeport community with this massive train maintenance center. I mean, that would create all sorts of environmental issues for the community, and at the same time would really impact property values as well as the quality of life. Let me tell you, the plan is to take all that massive parking space next to the stadium and construct the facility there. And then I don't know what they're planning to do with the stadium, but visualize this: with the Bears likely leaving and now the Sox moving to the South Loop, the city, because remember, the state owns White Sox Park, the city owns the Bears Stadium. You're going to have two massive empty stadiums that taxpayers are going to continue to have to subsidize just to keep open with no primary tenant. It's going to be an absolute disaster.
0: Well, and then on top of it, we're going to build a new fire stadium and use, TIF funds or something like that, $424 million worth of that. I mean, what the heck?
5: It's amazing the way the mainstream media, particularly sometimes, is walking lockstep and they say, well, there's no subsidy for the stadium. No, they may not be underwriting the stadium, but they're making like $400 million in infrastructure repairs.
0: Exactly.
5: That chicken feed?
0: Right.
5: It's just such bullshit, but this land swap is absolutely terrible, and it's really going to have a devastating impact on that community. Not to mention, how old is this stadium? What is it, 35 years old or something?
0: Yeah, I think about that. Mm-hmm.
5: Yeah, exactly. I mean, I go to the ballpark all the time. I live in Bridgeport, and it's a great ballpark. You know what I mean? They could develop the land adjacent to the ballpark and across the Dan Ryan because the public housing is gone there now, and you have all that open acreage. If they wanted to do a redevelopment on the south side that would have a significant impact, they could develop that vacant property right there. But no, this guy, and they've greased the skids, Jeannie. They've greased the skids. They have one public hearing August 20th. They gave out no information. They've already announced that they're going to be breaking ground in the Amtrak site before the year is out. Now, where's our great progressive mayor, Brandon? Hey, if he wants a rail against a billionaire, hey, there's one for you. Justin Ishkov. I mean, it's BIA. I mean, that's a classic case of somebody trying to buy influence so that he could advance this development. And then,
0: I notice it's not up in his northern community. I'm not sure which one of those, you know, I don't know, Winneka, wherever the heck he lives on the lakefront. I mean, it's not up there, right? He's not putting an Amtrak facility up there, is he now?
5: No, right.
0: No, of course not.
5: Although he had a big battle with his neighbors.
0: Oh, he did.
5: Controlling lakefront property, if you remember.
0: Yeah.
5: You know, people can Google that.
0: Yeah, this guy's kind of a bully. I don't know. We're going to find out who wins this battle, but this residents down there are really upset. Here's one of them.
6: Nobody knew about this. Nobody knew about this.
7: I like them to stay where they're at and leave us alone.
0: Okay, and then we got
8: if
0: this
8: they
0: one.
8: Build this maintenance facility here, it's going to be 24/7. And someone with lung issues like me, well, the reality of living here is gone.
0: Even the alderman, Nicole Lee, she's opposed to it.
9: We are not against Amtrak modernization. What's being done to us right now is absolutely unacceptable. 100% unacceptable. This is not how you engage a community.
0: Yeah, well, I mean, there's people that are speaking even stronger than that. I mean, she's using pretty lame language, if you ask me. It's pretty tame. But here's a neighbor, Ann Caruso. Here's what she said.
10: We're going to shut this down. We are going to be strong enough to shut this down. Not stop it, shut it down.
0: I don't know, Paul, but you don't necessarily mess with Southsiders. After all, they started their own Irish parade. That's the St. Patrick's Day parade.
5: Well, you know, Bridgeport is not the old Bridgeport. It's the current Bridgeport is an extraordinarily diverse neighborhood. You know what I mean?
0: Mm-hmm.
5: You have
0: yep.
5: a number of Latinos in the community. And of course, a huge Chinese American population and stuff like that. It's a very diverse neighborhood. It's a dynamic neighborhood. It continues to be that working class neighborhood. And the quality of life there is critically important. And like, make no bones, you know, I tweeted on this, and half of the people who responded actually jumped all over me, claiming that the Sox need a new stadium. I'm talking about being oblivious to the real issues out there. Or claiming that there's a lot of rails of tracks in Illinois and in Chicago. Don't rail lines ride through a Bridgeport. You're talking about building this 24/7 massive maintenance facility. And incidentally, they also clean the trains there too. So you have all these toxic cleaning chemicals that are going to end up flowing into the water supply. And at the same time, flow into the soil. So you can have major environmental issues. Let me also point out that they've waived the environmental impact study.
0: Oh, my gosh.
5: They've waived
0: no.
5: it. They have literally waived it. The fix is in on this.
0: Where's Governor Pritzker on it? Where is Governor Pritzker on this? Where is he standing up for the people against these big corporate interests? Where is he on the environmental issue?
5: Absolutely. Well, where's Alexi Janulius? who seems to be the designated mayor Johnson replacement, particularly among the establishment that gave us Rahm Emanuel and then Lori Lightfoot. I mean, at the end of the day, they're all silent on this. The fix is in. I mean, they're moving forward. It just goes to show you that it will really decimate the community. Sure in a big city of ours, you can find areas zoned for industrial that are not near residential facilities. Where if you want to build a new state-of-the-art Amtrak maintenance facility, you can do that without saddling a residential community, an idyllic residential community, with what is a polluting, generating factory. That's what that maintenance facility is.
0: Well, I mean, here's the difference that actually part of the reason to be in Illinois versus Texas or even really Florida, quite frankly, is that we actually do have zoning laws. And people like them, and we respect them. And for them to do this, it just goes against all sorts of common sense in history in terms of us creating a city that's livable and workable and walkable and actually creating suburbs in the same way. And I just don't understand this because, you know, and by the way, who's this Ishbia? Does he think he's like the next Daniel Burnham or something? I mean, this is ridiculous. This guy has so much power as to do this just because he's got a big checkbook.
5: Yeah, and you know, this is a guy who's invested in four other stadiums. I think he owns one of the NBA franchises too. So, I mean, this guy's just a collector. But it's just the arrogance of just, oh, I want that I want that South Loop Amtrak acreage so I can, you know, expand my development project, and I want another anchor out there, so I'll buy the Sox and I'll move the Sox to the, you know, to that site, and we're great. I'll just saddle the historic Bridgeport community with this polluting generating facility, and without any concern, for the residents. It's just terrible, and the silence from the mayor, the silence from Pritzker, the silence from these from at least some of the candidates for mayor right now, is just, the silence is deafening. So it's just terrible. The community is going to really have to fight this legally because, you know, federal government has preemption. They can't preempt zoning, local zoning laws. So they're going to have to fight and go into court. You need some.
0: Well, then where are the congressmen? Where are the congressmen on this?
5: Oh, yes.
0: Where are they?
5: Where's the congressman? Where's our senatorial candidate?
0: I don't even know. Is that Kasten's area? I don't know. I think it might be. Where's he? Where's Sean Kasten on this? Where's all of them, quite frankly?
5: I'm going to give a few people the benefit of the
0: maybe. No, he's Bridgeview, not Bridgeport. So this has got to be Garcia or I'm not sure.
5: Yeah, well, you know, they've made some token comments, so has Durbin, but I don't see, other than them putting out a press release, actually saying, well, we need to slow down the process. This should be dead on arrival from day one.
0: Totally.
5: I mean, that's what they're doing. They're paying lip service to it, but they're pretty much laying low, because I really think that, and how does the city of Chicago, who allegedly is on the federal government's hit list, suddenly get $700 million for the Amtrak plant, you know? So, yeah.
0: I don't know. It's a really good question.
5: Yeah. Amazing.
0: Yeah.
5: I don't like it.
0: This whole thing smells to high heaven, and I hope the residents rise up. And by the way, I hope it's maybe a decision factor in who they vote for. This should be one of those things.
5: Too. But it's going to be really important because, you know, I read this sometimes where the mainstream media has, where the editorial, they downplayed this issue. And I know the Sun-Times and even Crane's, all they talked about was, they showed those usual graphics with, oh, this is where the ballpark's going to be located, with all the lights and all the bells and whistles, without even focusing on the catastrophic impact this is going to have on that community. And it's almost as if everybody has been bought off. It just stinks to high heaven. I hope you continue.
0: Yep, it smells like a really dirty Chicago deal. Hey, Paul, we got to leave it right there. I'm way behind on this, but I appreciate you taking the time to go into detail about this really important topic. So thanks for joining me on The Real Story.
5: Well, thanks for having me.
0: You bet. We'll be right back.
11: 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The Answer.
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0: I'm Gianna Gelosi. The 25th anniversary of 9/11 is Friday, and today President Trump took part in a Steel Across America event to honor first responders.
1: We will never forget. We say it and we mean it. We will never forget those we lost, and we will never forget the immortal heroes of September 11th, 2001.
0: Trump will attend the Pentagon ceremony on the actual anniversary, while Vice President Vance will attend the Ground Zero ceremony. Canada's retaliatory tariffs on the U.S. take effect.
2: Ottawa is responding to this, calling them retaliatory dollar-for-dollar tariffs for President Trump's 50% tariff on Canadian exports that he put in place. The duties that went into effect this morning range from 50% on U.S. milk and aluminum products to 25% on cheese and seafood.
0: Fox's Alexandria Hoff. 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
3: Your official weather forecast.
4: This afternoon will bring partly sunny skies and warm temperatures with a high of 85. Tonight, expect partly cloudy conditions with warmth persisting and a chance of a couple of showers towards dawn as the low dips to 72. Tomorrow, anticipate intervals of clouds and sunshine with a thunderstorm possible into the early afternoon, creating humid conditions with a high of 80. I'm meteorologist Jason Katarina on AM 560, The Answer.
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14: All right, welcome back. Thanks for joining me today. We're going to take a couple calls before we get to our next topic. First, we got Ron on the south side. Ron, welcome to the program.
15: Hey, good morning, ladies. Yeah, that Amtrak project is very disrespectful, but they need to remember the election's coming up. And real quick, though, ladies, kind of disagree with Paul when he said that's a nice ballpark. I've been going to the ballpark over 50 years. Here's what happened. When they built that park, they were projecting it was going to be development around there, particularly over on the east side state. You know, the only thing came over there was a Starbucks. See, I worked near there. I'd ride past. Nothing became. But you know who's part to blame? Jerry Reinsdorf. Because, again, see, I followed White Sox Matters. Jerry Reinsdorf said, I want my fans to enjoy the experience in this ballpark. See, so he didn't get behind the effort to at least get some development. And the last thing, the whole sports experience, that's what it's about. The Chicago Bulls have been one of the worst teams in basketball in the last 7 years. But guess what? They first in attendance. Near West Side, restaurants, bars, and places to live. Thanks, ladies.
14: Thanks, Ron. Thanks for the call. Also, I mean, we like to remind our listeners that Reinsdorf is developing around the United Center a massive, I think they're spending $1 billion to upgrade things there. I don't have the numbers on it right now, but thanks a lot for the call. Appreciate it. Well, big day in Germany, quite frankly. You had the what they are calling the far right win a massive election. People are reporting on that one. It actually was just a state victory in one of the German states. But the way they call it is the far right AfD wins historic victory in a German state election. That was a Reuters headline, similar ones. The alternative for Germany surged to first place in state elections in the Saxony-Anhalt on Sunday. Exit polls show a lot of this has to do with rejecting the massive amounts of immigration that has come in from countries that are Muslim oriented. And let's face it, you had just a month ago, you had a Muslim extremist, Islamist, plowed into a pride parade and killed 29 were injured, one person killed. And that happened in Berlin. So these people are seeing what's going on. When you get these Muslim extremists and you get too many people that are in there. Keith Self said something about this down in Texas. Keith Self is a congressman in Texas, and he approached his own community as they had the deliberations on whether or not to add a fourth mosque to their city. Here's what he said.
16: Mayor and council, 1,400 years history of political Islam. You can't get away from it. I don't have time to talk about Syria, Egypt, Lebanon. I will talk about the 250,000, quarter of a million non-Muslim girls abducted off of the streets of UK, modern times, passed around the members of the rape gang, put back on the street. Look, rape is horrific. Gang rape is horrific. But this was a demonstration of the dominance over man-made law, over the laws of the UK. That's, it's as simple as that. The sad part is that the police have arrested some of these girls for public drunkenness because they don't want to be known as racist or Islamophobic. That's the saddest part about it besides the rape. Look, I know you're in the accommodation phase, but the intimidation phase follows quickly. It's already happening in cities in Texas. Child marriage, honor killings. Don't tell me it can't happen here because it's already happened in Texas, where you kill a member of your own family because they dishonored the family. Beating your wife, polygamy, all condoned under Sharia, political Islam. Look, you and I are no matters of conscience. The freedom to choose our faith or not does not exist in political Islam. Ask any Muslim what the penalty is for leaving political Islam. It's death. I have any number of videos of imams in America, modern day America, preaching sedition, open sedition against the U.S. Constitution and the laws of
14: okay,
16: this
14: and
16: land.
14: If you're on social media at all, you've been watching some of these videos as well, and you've seen the uprising against what's going on in this state. And this has all to do with the people like, you know, Abdul El-Sayed taking the Democrat nomination for the U.S. Senate in Michigan. This has brought all of this to the forefront. Plus, you have Mayor of New York City, Mandani, as well. Of course, him now wanting to go to the 9/11 ceremony, and people are saying, over my dead body, will you show up? No doubt he will show up. Well, Keith Self, also a West Pointer, thank you, Keith, for standing up to the West Point values, duty, honor, country. He basically put together a resolution to denounce Sharia law and oppose its implementation in the United States. So where are we in Illinois with this? Because we had these two people on before, and they join us again. Michelle Peterson, welcome back to the program. Jim Reed, LaSalle County board member, welcome back to the program to discuss what is going on in Sheridan, Illinois, with that development, a development that you already talked about, where the sellers were apparently unaware that they were selling out to an organization that was in turn was determined to impose their own sort of cloistered community centered around Sharia law. Now, it appears that that deal is off for right now, as the sellers have pulled their agreement with the buyers. Who would like to start and tell me more about what's going on?
17: Go ahead, Michelle. Sure. And thanks for having us on again. So we don't know actually that it's off for sure. So they went to court on August 18th.
14: Michelle? Did we lose Michelle?
17: Oh, hello. No, nope, yeah. I'm here.
14: Okay.
17: Can you hear me?
14: All right, yes.
17: So, sorry, they went back to court on 9/11, going back to court on 9/11, and what the judge has to decide at that point is whether or not Verit actually violated their contract and if they can terminate the contract. So what initiated all of that was a group of citizens who had gotten together out in this area and had done some investigating to see what was happening, and did let Holiday Inn know, who owns this timeshare, that this group was trying to have an open house on a property that they didn't own yet. And then they were also trying to sell off fractional shares on their LinkedIn profile, making it look as though they already owned the property, selling off fractional shares of that property. And that is an SEC violation. So once Holiday Inn found out about that, they then realized that there was a breach of contract, and that's what prompted the lawsuit. So I think the biggest message out of all of this is to make sure that you are paying attention to what's going on in your community and pay attention to what's happening so that you can try to stop some of this from going on. As we heard from the gentleman in Texas, from what you played before this, there was also a gang rape report that was put out in Great Britain, where 250,000 women and children, women and girls, were actually groomed and subsequently raped over the last 50 years, and most of those were Pakistani Muslims, according to the report. So I think that we need to realize that there's evil going on here. Yes, there are some folks that want to come over here and assimilate, but we're talking about the ones who aren't wanting to come here to assimilate, and that's what we're really pushing back against and fighting against. One of the other things that we looked into was the Committee on Foreign Investments in the United States. So it's also known as CFIUS, S-F-I-U-S. And President Trump just put a memorandum out to this earlier this year saying that we need to look into CFIUS more, which actually states that anybody who is not a U.S. citizen cannot buy foreign investment property in the United States within 25 miles of critical infrastructure. This piece of property is within 25 miles of LaSalle Nuclear Power Plant and also 25 miles within 25 miles of Marseille Military Facility, which is a Army National Guard facility. So we're not sure if he is actually a U.S. citizen. So that's one of our questions. From what we can determine, it looks like he's only here on an H-1B visa, the guy who is the CEO of Vert. So those are some questions we have. We're trying to, you know, look at the law and just make sure that they're following the law and bringing it to people's attention if they're not. And one of the biggest things that we've done in this movement, and it's to actually bring this whole entire community in this land back to God, just like we did in Washington, D.C. earlier this year, and just rededicating the land back to God in that area, and making sure that God and Jesus fight this battle for us a little bit too, and the overarching theme of this entire thing, and that we follow our Constitution.
14: Jim, let's bring you in here. You're on the LaSalle County Board. Do you guys have zoning authority over this? And then also let's talk about, didn't you pass some resolution, or you attempted to pass a resolution banning Sharia law?
18: Yes. Yes, we do. We do have zoning approval over it. It has not come to the zoning board yet, but if it does, we'll look at it. If, you know, if there's no reason to turn it down, obviously legally, we couldn't turn it down. But in my mind, the minute they proposed in the original documents that we saw, it clearly stated it was going to be Sharia compliant. Sharia compliance is not a U.S. value, number one, and it violates the U.S. Constitution. So anything that even intimates Sharia law, as far as I'm concerned, is dead on arrival. And I will not vote for it. I've said that in the past. I said exactly what I said about Sharia law. I have a 15-year-old daughter. It's not happening in the United States. I spent 12 years in the United States Marine Corps. After that, I was a police officer. And it will not happen in this country while I'm still alive. And I don't care what they call me. You can look up Carr's little press release on me. I've been called Islamophobic. I've been called anti-Muslim. I've been called all kinds of names if I care. And I don't care. As I tell people pretty often, when I was a Marine in boot camp, I've been called many more things than Islamophobic and racist. So they can call me whatever they want, but we're going to fight this to the end. And it's not going to get passed. I don't care what they say.
14: So, but for your, ordinary citizens essentially paying attention and raising awareness about the fact that they were trying to host an open house, that they were trying to pass this off as a Sharia compliant community if they obtain ownership of it. But for your diligence in watching what was going on here, obviously, the Fox River Resort Club and Silverleaf Resorts LLC, who owns the place, would have known nothing about it. So the fact that they've acted to try to rescind the deal or cancel the deal, what does that tell you about the sellers? Are they concerned? Do they have maybe another buyer in the works? This is probably a very expensive offer to pass up on for a property that's been sort of defunct for a while, right?
17: Right, I think so. And we don't know for sure if they have another buyer, and I don't know there's other people. We've heard that other people are interested, but here's the other thing: is just because Vert decides not to buy this property, that doesn't mean they'll look for something else. Which makes the other point about, you know, making sure that we ensure that the Constitution is upheld and that no other religion or ideology can usurp our Constitution is so important. So I think that's where we just have to stay vigilant and stay diligent in this, that they don't try to buy up another piece of land, either in this county or another surrounding county.
14: So do you have any state legislators? I mean, Congressman Keith Self spoke up at his local community in McKinney, Texas, where they were, again, trying to put a fourth mosque into place. And he spoke up and said those words. He's a congressman. They don't usually show up at a city council meeting for their 3 minutes of OMA time, right? Open Meetings Act time.
17: Mm-hmm.
14: So, right. But they could, and so could local state representatives. There were a number of them that also in Texas showed up to speak up against this, this other mosque going in. But have you seen that same sort of action out of anybody at the state level? Or, I mean,
18: yes.
14: State legislator.
18: Sue Rezin came to one of our LaSalle County board meetings and spoke about this particular topic. So she does know what's going on. As you said, I have submitted a resolution to ban Sharia law in LaSalle County. And it says exactly that. It says all religious law, including Islamic Sharia, because in Arabic, Sharia actually means law. So I tried to get on the agenda. It was denied, saying that it was discriminatory. So we're going to attempt to rewrite it to include all religious aspects or laws of all religions and get it passed that way.
14: Well, maybe you want to check out Keith Self's resolution that he has filed. He just filed it, saying that the U.S. Constitution is the supreme law of land. We cannot allow Sharia law or any competing legal framework to undermine the liberties generations of Americans have fought and died to protect. I mean, that's essentially what his resolution's about. So,
17: yes, in this group that we're working with Defend LaSalle, we've put a resolution together as well, specifically stating that, and that our founding documents were found in the Word of God and in the Bible. So, which shouldn't be usurped by any other ideology or religion. And you know, to your point too, is we need to make sure that we, you know, try to have free and fair elections with all of this too, because we have no idea if some of these people were put in legally or not, based upon our elections being proven essentially that they are not free and fair and that there's fraud taking place. And that's what these guys want to come in and do, is take over all of these townships and the city council and then the county level. And, you know, they're winning elections, or so-called winning elections, or being selected at least.
14: Mm. Well, this lawsuit was filed in the Chancery Division of the Circuit Court of Cook County, even though the dispute is located in LaSalle County. It'll be interesting to find out what happens. And it's also interesting that the date of decision is 9/11.
17: Right. Yes.
14: All right. Well, hey, I want to thank you too for just being on top of this, writing the stories about it and letting people know what's going on. I mean, this is exactly what everybody needs to do in their own local community, is to pick up the example of Michelle Peterson and Jim Reed. I really appreciate your efforts in bringing this to our light.
17: Thank you. And thanks for having
18: me. Thanks a lot.
14: You bet. And we'll be right back with the real story after this.
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0: at the Hyatt Regency McCormick Place. Oh, built by capitalism. Oh, by the way, and a whole lot of tax dollars. So, you know, that's who these socialists are. I mean, it's just ridiculous. And I picked up the socialism conference information. It's a 4-day conference bringing thousands of socialists and radical activists from around the country to take part in discussions about social movements, abolition, Marxism, decolonization, working class history, and the debates and strategies for organizing today. I mean, they are not kidding you. They are up front and out about what they want to do. You can get your ticket information. Here's your hotel information. All these hotels, of course, built by capitalist society. Oh, yeah. Why aren't they in youth hostels? I don't know, you know, some sort of like commune. Why aren't they doing that instead? Oh, but guess what? Okay, there's COVID-19 precautions. These guys are living 6 years ago. They're living in an area 6 years ago. Attendees are required to wear a mask, N95 or K95, over their mouth and nose while indoors at the conference. Masks will be provided for those who don't have a mask. Please note this requirement applies only to formal conference spaces and sessions. Attendees should be aware of the possibility that attendees will be unmasked elsewhere in the conference hotel or beyond, where they may informally congregate. But guess what? The sole exception to this masking policy applies to speakers. I mean, these people are nuts. They're nuts. And by the way, a lot of them were college professors. And of course, some of them were from Illinois. And so you're paying this lady's salary, taxpayers. This is University of Illinois Chicago professor Barbara Ransby.
1: You know, young people are often catalysts for change on and off campuses all around the world, you know, from Southern Africa to Madrid to Ferguson, Missouri.
0: Ferguson.
1: But also, because of some of the reforms that were made in the university curricula in the 1970s, we do have people teaching about racial capitalism on college campuses. We do have people teaching about black feminists and black left feminism on college campuses. And I think increasingly, and you'll hear, you know, some of the, I don't even want to utter the name, but you will hear some of the people in the highest echelons of the right-wing pro-fascist movement talking about this as a real danger.
2: Oh, yeah.
1: Right? So truth-telling becomes a real danger. Racial capitalism is in crisis.
0: Racial capitalism.
1: And I know.
0: In crisis.
1: They're cyclical crisis. Mm-hmm. I think this is a different kind of crisis. And I think that the fascist movement is offering a solution to those crises.
0: Oh,
1: mm-hmm.
0: Fascist movement
1: is
0: a solution.
1: A solution to mm-hmm. those crises. And we really need to sharpen what the left is offering. We need to get more on the same page, or at least in the same chapter, in our strategies. And we need to let go of some of the dogma that sometimes has us arguing about shit that doesn't matter and not arguing about the stuff that does matter.
0: Oh, yeah. Well, what about that?
1: All of these things.
0: Yeah. What do they want to do? They want war in the streets. Let's see if we have time for this.
3: We have a tremendous opportunity, but they are going to keep giving us the Mamdanis and the Abdul El Sayeds and, you know, in my generation, the Obamas. Because they are there to contain radicalism. They are there to destroy it and to diffuse it and to co-opt it and to purchase it. The Democrats cannot be reasoned with.
0: All right, they gotta be more radical than that.
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6: A tribute to first responders. I'm Lisa Brady, Fox News. Days before America pauses to mark 25 years since 9/11.
7: We will never forget. We say it
2: and we mean it. 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
6: President Trump with a steel beam recovered from the World Trade Center on display near the White House as part of a cross-country tour with the Tunnel to Towers Foundation. New York Mayor Zoran Mamdani facing calls to stay away from the city's annual remembrance ceremony at Ground Zero.
7: My message to Mayor Mamdani is, dude, we don't want you to come.
6: Jeanette Puccio-Pick was 9 years old when her father died in the Twin Towers. Mamdani was also a child, and the 9/11 families have signed a petition, say their protest over his presence isn't about his religion or policies.
8: He surrounds himself with people who believe that America deserved what it got. And he does not disavow them. He does not step away from them.
6: City Council Member Joanne Arriola urging Mamdani to listen to his constituents, not influencers. But the mayor telling reporters today,
9: I think that the focus of memorial services should be on the New Yorkers who were killed that day, their families, the survivors, the first responders. I don't think it should be on politicians.
6: So far, still planning to attend that ceremony. The U.S. hitting Iran with new sanctions, this time targeting its airlines and foreign providers of cargo service.
10: This action means that no allied company or country around the globe can help these airlines, even through passenger transfer, cargo services, or general sales support for tickets. The punishment potentially being cut off from the U.S. financial system. And according to the Bipartisan Policy Center, about 90% of all global transactions involve the U.S. dollar at some point.
6: Fox Business's Edward Lawrence, it's part of the effort to economically isolate Iran, which warns again it will strike back. 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
5: Now, your official weather forecast from the Air Right Heating and Cooling Weather Center.
11: This afternoon will bring partly sunny skies and warm temperatures with a high of 85. Tonight, expect partly cloudy conditions and continued warmth with a chance of a couple of showers towards dawn and a low of 72. Tomorrow will feature intervals of clouds and sunshine along with a few showers and a thunderstorm, mainly in the early hours. It'll be humid with a high of 80. I'm meteorologist Jason Caterina on AM 560, The Answer.
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6: 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I'm away today, but you are in the capable hands of one Mr. Carl Jackson, the pride of Orlando, Florida. Carl, take it away.
7: All right, welcome to the Scott Jennings Show. I am your guest host, Carl Jackson, sitting in for Scott Jennings. It's an honor and privilege to be here yet again this week. A lot going on in the news this week. Obviously, this is the week leading up to the 25th anniversary of 9/11. We will talk about that somewhat also. Obviously and sadly, we lost our colleague here at the Salem News Channel, Charlie Kirk, assassinated nearly a year ago. That will be on September 10th. And what a sad day that will be. And it is, Charlie Kirk's passing has created a huge hole in the conservative movement. I mean, the guy was simply irreplaceable. Anyway, we will talk about that somewhat. Also, climate change hysteria in Nepal. Also, Trump's successes. I want to get into that. How Republicans can win the midterms. Perhaps we will start there. Are college degrees worth it? Republican midterm convention. That is also occurring this week on Thursday. This is the first time ever the Republicans have had a GOP convention during the midterms. And a good idea it is. We are going to have Adam Magana of Optima Ed on at the bottom of the hour. He's going to be discussing classical education and the fusion of AI and just a simple classical education, what we can do to make sure our kids aren't dependent upon

0: AI, but use it as a useful tool. Also in the second hour, Maddie Rowley of Rowley of City Journal is going to be visiting with us to discuss how did Hero Care make, or answering the question, how did Hero Care make $40 million? I think that I want to start here. I want to start with the, I think what's going to be, I hope is going to be a great midterm. And thank all of you for listening at AM 950, The Answer. Orlando.com is where I'm coming from. Lou's got my back. Sean McConnell's in my ear. Brian producing the program. Rick Lowkey, helping out, as well as Ricky, I believe. And anyone else I'm missing, just let me know. But there's so much that I want to get to. It's absolutely insane. Also, I want to talk about, too, this policy from the administration that's being lauded by J.D. Vance, this proposal that would allow some married couples to stay at home to tap money from the $12 billion Child Care and Development Fund. I am totally against that. If we have time, I will explain why. Frankly, I don't think it's something that we need to be talking about during the midterms. Americans without college degrees are having one of the best job markets in years. I want to get into that. But I think mostly what I want to talk about are actually some of Trump's successes. And I want to get to that momentarily as I flip through some of my research and my firmly fingerprinted fingertips that I can't seem to find right now. But listen, the Republican Party, I think, can pull up an upset this year. I'm praying that they can do just that. And here we go. There was an article, or a column, I should say, in AMAC, how Republicans can win the midterms in 5 easy steps. Well, I don't know if the steps will be easy, but they certainly will be helpful. And so I want to make sure that we go through those. Also, the Republicans are having a hard time in some of the battleground states as far as the Senate races are concerned. We have to be careful with places like, sadly, we're experiencing some difficulty in Georgia. Also in North Carolina, things don't look as good. But listen, Labor Day, we're post Labor Day now. And so things, you know, polls can get a little fuzzy. I don't think polls are necessarily meant to shape elections after, or not as much anyway, after Labor Day. Now we got to watch them. We got to make sure that we show up to vote. All right. So now here's the 5 things. Stop the bleeding at the cost of living. These are some of the things that we have to do. I'm also going to share with you a litany of successes that have occurred under the Trump administration. Since President Trump has entered office, one thing that I've mentioned before, I don't think the president gets enough credit for many of the things that he's done. And in part, that's because he's done so many things, quite frankly. We tend to pass over them and not give them a second thought. And I don't think he or his administration, in my opinion, are effective at just championing the wins. And just taking time, taking a pause and saying, listen, this is what we've done. This is how it will impact you. So you get to the midterms and everybody is hate Trump, hate Trump, hate Trump. And there's plenty of reasons to love President Trump and his administration and what he's been able to do for this country. So I will get into that as well. Conrad Black had a list on X that I thought was absolutely brilliant. I want to make sure that I share that with you. But how Republicans can win the midterms in 5 easy steps. Again, number 1, stop the bleeding on the cost of living. The affordability issue killed Democrats in 2024. We got to make sure that doesn't happen to Republicans this year. Now, obviously, that's what the Democrats are running on. You got socialist Mamdani, who, by the way, I'll be talking about briefly. 9/11 families do not want him to show up at the memorial this week, but he's going to. He is defying them. And I'm going to explain to you, it's not easy to hear, but exactly why he has to. When New Yorkers voted, New York residents voted for Mamdani, I hate to say this, but this is exactly what he intended to do. One of the things that he intended to do. So you have polls that are showing that the affordability and the cost of living remain the top issue for voters, and as well it should. But again, President Trump is doing a lot to curtail that, which we will get into momentarily. All right. Normally that's good news for the Republicans, as AMAC writes, because we have a history of enjoying an edge with voters when it comes to the economy. But right now it is not looking that way. Right now there's a Reuters and Ipsos poll that is out last month that found that 36% of respondents preferred the Democrats approach, which is absolutely insane to me, addressing the cost of living concerns. 26% of preferred Republicans, they prefer 26% Republicans have a preferred rate of 26%. That is absolutely crazy. That is abysmal. Socialism is unaffordable. Capitalism is the best system in the world. Capitalism has given or lifted the most people out of poverty ever in world history. It's been the best economic system ever. You've got people that want socialized medicine. We've got a taste of that under Obamacare. That is what the left is. That is one of the left, one of the things that the left is promulgating. That is a bad idea. That's going to make healthcare even more affordable, unaffordable rather than it already is. You also have this Democrat Party or the DSA. All these people are still into this trans delusion nonsense where men can be in women's sports. We don't want to deal with that stuff. You got this red-green alliance. This is another thing that we don't want to deal with as well. So we'll talk about that. Also climate change. But right now we got to stop the bleeding when it comes to the economy. And the biggest thing we can do is impact the gas prices. Guys, I don't want to sit here and minimize anyone's pain, because we go to the gas station, we go to the grocery store, and we're like, man, things are just so doggone high. And honestly, there are more things that the president can do, and I suspect will do, to bring down the cost of living, where he can. But also it's important to remember where we were at under the Biden administration, upwards of 9%, over 9% inflation, eventually kind of bottoming out and averaging at about 5%, even though prices have risen, went down and then risen under the Trump administration. I believe President Trump has topped out at about 4.2 to 4.3%. But what people feel every day is the gas prices when they go to the pump. There's no doubt that the Iran war plays a part in that. But I think we're going to be ending the Iran war, this economic strangle or chokehold that the Trump administration is putting on Iran is working beautifully. I'll get into that. I would hope that there will be some kinetic action from Israel, not from the United States, preferably. I think we need to leave more to our allies in the Middle East to get some stuff done. But what the president is doing in Iran is going to make a big difference, and it is making a big difference. The question is, how soon do we feel it? The president has to be out making that case, because his administration is bringing affordability to the forefront. He just needs to make the case. We'll be back.
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0: All right, welcome back to the Scott Jennings Show. I'm your guest host, Carl Jackson, sitting in for the great Scott Jennings. Again, so much to get to. We were talking about how Republicans can win the midterms in 5 easy steps. At least that's the name of the column in AMAC. I'm not sure exactly how easy it is, but I agree with AMAC on the points. I'm also going to be bringing to you momentarily some of Trump's accomplishments. We'll have a guest at the bottom of the hour, so we will likely have to circle back to both of these issues, quite frankly. But I want to make sure that I get some of them in before we do just that. All right. So we talked about stopping the bleeding on the cost of living. I believe that that is doable with the Trump administration. We saw how quickly President Trump was able to get things under control when it came to gas prices and oil prices. even with the memorandum of understanding, disastrous as it was, also even after we took kinetic actions or struck against Iran, and the president was able to calm the storms and kind of calm the markets. Right now, the Strait of Hormuz is essentially open. They have demined it. The U.S. military has done just that. So these are huge. That's huge and significant in so many ways. Another thing that we have to do is highlight the wins. For one, the working family tax cuts, that's known as the One Big Beautiful Bill. You guys, this was one of the most significant legislative achievements in recent American history, and it needs to be marketed as such. As a result of that particular law, Americans saw the largest tax refund season in history. You got no tax on tips, no tax on overtime. Those are two promises the Trump administration made. Listen to this. 90% of seniors effectively no longer owe taxes on their Social Security income. Did you know that? That's because the Trump administration, President Trump in particular, and Republicans that are on the stump need to be out, no pun intended, trumpeting this. This is a big deal. So highlight some of the wins. Conrad Black on his X account had some fabulous points to make. And of course, anyone, if you love Trump, you're going to continue to love Trump. If you hate Trump, you're going to continue to hate Trump. I'm looking to convince those that are in the middle, those that are undecided, those that are in between. And Conrad Black makes the case for that. And he also distinguishes on his X account that firstly, one can dislike Trump and still recognize the accomplishments are real and they are laudable. And I think that's important for Republicans to communicate and to understand. You may be gung-ho for Trump. You may be MAGA, but frankly, you're going to show up. All right. It's the people that are in the middle, the people that are undecided, the non-party affiliates, that we have to convince to show up. You got to give them reasons to show up. Part of that is what are you going to do in the future, but also reminding them how bad it was and the things that have already been accomplished under the Trump administration. And I fear, like so many have, that President Trump is a victim. You've heard plenty of people say it. I'm not the first, of his own success. All right. 92% of media coverage is going to portray the president badly, his policies badly. So it's going to be incumbent upon you. It's going to be incumbent upon the Republicans that are running in office to make sure that we trumpet the successes. So the successes are significant. Conrad Black writes and seldom discuss. He says, let's take a look at the record. Guys, let's just go through some of this. I'm looking at the litany of successes that the president has had when it comes to illegal immigration, the crisis at the border. Again, a victim of his own success. President Trump was able to clear that border up so quick we couldn't believe it after seeing years, literally, of illegals coming through our borders by the thousands on a daily basis. That is in turn helped the economy. All right. That is in turn helped rental prices in the United States. He also says with it, there's been a dramatic reduction in the horrors of human trafficking, the inflow of lethal narcotics. Guys, remember Secretary of Defense blowing up those boats? We had nearly 100,000 Americans annually being killed and or murdered, in my opinion, by the fentanyl crisis. And that was brought on not only by the Mexican cartels, but you can trace it back to China. This is a warfare or type of warfare that I think Americans weren't necessarily used to. Also, you had the cash flowing into pockets of the violent drug cartels, which I mentioned. Inflation has been cut sharply from the Biden levels. I mentioned that at the top of the hour. Again, Biden, we went past or beyond 9% inflation. Right now, it's not exactly where we want it to be, but we're better off than we were. I think there's some things. I hope that President Trump wins some of these tariff wars and wrap them up quickly, because I think it is. Listen, it's going to be a little tight on Americans to fight wars on two fronts when it comes to economic warfare. The tariff war, the trade wars, and Iran, it cost Americans a pretty penny. But the bottom line, President Trump is doing that to make America better, stronger, to make America safer, and I think economically better in the future. All right, so we'll continue with this stuff after our guests. Again, at the bottom of the hour, we're going to be welcoming Adam Magana of Optima Ed. So stay tuned for that, and then we'll get back to the wins.
9: Oh. The midterms are almost here, and Republicans could be in deep trouble. Polls show Democrats leading in key races. Tonight, Rob Finnerty on Newsmax reveals the growing threat from the DSA and the radical left. With less than 60 days to go, Finnerty says it's time for the GOP to hit the panic button. The House may go, and control of the Senate is up for grabs. Gas prices, mortgage rates, health care, and out-of-control national debt. Americans are angry, and the progressive left wants total control of Congress. Tallarico, El Sayed, AOC, Bernie Sanders. Finnerty reveals President Trump's secret plan to fight back and what you can do to help him. Don't miss Finnerty tonight at 8 p.m. Eastern on Newsmax. 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
12: Fox News, I'm Therese Crowley. At the White House Ellipse, President Trump honors 9/11 first responders and the 16,000-pound steel beam from the fallen World Trade Center South Tower. FDNY Captain Gerald Chapura.
13: Everybody has a 9/11 story.
14: Yeah.
13: So when we bring them up on the steel, they lay their hands on it. They tell us their story. A lot of people weep and cry. It's an amazing and emotional time. It really is. And for us to do it, it's a blessing.
14: Yeah.
13: Because our mantra, never forget and always remember.
12: As New York Mayor Mamdani unseals city records on toxic air after 9/11, Canada retaliates with new U.S. tariffs and plane bill. Builder Bombardier threatens the thousands of U.S. jobs at risk if President Trump bans the U.S. sale of its jets. A small Piper plane vanished off the Bahamas bound for Miami. Now a family search finds the bodies of the Florida couple and their adult grandkids. 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
11: Now, your official weather forecast from the Air Right Heating and Cooling Weather Center.
15: This afternoon will bring partly sunny skies and warm temperatures with a high of 85. Tonight, expect partly cloudy conditions and continued warmth with a chance of a couple of showers towards dawn and a low of 72. Tomorrow will feature intervals of clouds and sunshine along with a few showers and a thunderstorm. Mainly in the early hours, it will be humid with a high of 80. I'm meteorologist Jason Caterina on AM 560, The Answer.
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17: 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And the Thorntons on Western Avenue in Blue Island has regular NOLED for $3.97 a gallon.
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0: All right, welcome back to the Scott Jennings Show. I'm your guest host, Carl Jackson, sitting in for Scott. Right now, joining me is Adam Mangana. Did I just butcher that, Adam, after I got it correctly? He's CEO and co-founder of Optima Ed. And I think this is such an important conversation that we're going to get into, the fusion of classical education and AI, because there are a lot of conservatives that are very concerned about AI. So welcome to the program, Adam.
26: Carl, thank you for having me. And you were actually perfect. You must have had a classical education. You understand phonemic awareness.
0: All right. So, Adam, listen, I think this is a phenomenal idea. I think this is very smart. I think it's important for conservatives to get ahead of this AI technology and kind of tame it, if you will, or use it as a tool. Explain to people real quickly how you're doing just that. We'll talk more about your company, Optima Ed, and also just some general questions for you.
26: Yeah, no, thank you so much. Optima is a virtual instruction provider, and there are two real innovations going on that are allowing us to kind of enjoy headwinds. One, of course, is the ability to hyper-personalize instruction using AI, right? We can now provide access to a world-class education, regardless of what zip code you live in, for the first time truly in American history, right? We can decouple access from the home you can afford to buy. So that's really powerful. The second innovation is on the policy side. With the big, beautiful bill now, we have a national educational savings account availability across the country, right? And so parent-directed funding is now at scale for the first time. And so, you know, really allowing choice and every parent to be the CEO of their own child's education. That is incredibly empowering and ultimately will lead to the kind of market forces that will force providers like me to do right by families.
0: You know what? I love that. I love this concept so much. Given the fact that so many of our conservative children are being brainwashed by the likes of social media, by lefties inside of academia, K through 12, and through through college, and even grad school, law school, medical school. So I think this is so extremely important. And again, to get ahead of the curve when it comes to the AI technology. Let me have you respond to a couple of things. You support AI in schools, but only with clear limits, adult supervision, and teacher-led instruction. What does that mean?
26: Yeah, no. I mean, I think oftentimes you see us kind of confusing, you know, the idea of, you know, restriction from true protection. And so you're seeing on the left, for example, you know, these kind of AI bans. Well, parents aren't kidding themselves, right? This technology is already ubiquitous. And it is okay to be skeptical of the technology. Socrates was skeptical of books. He thought men would lose their memories. They no longer be great orators. But the book was inevitable. Wow. This new decision from the administration acknowledges the fact that the technology is inevitable. And it is our responsibility as educators to make sure that we use these as a tool, not a replacement, right, for wisdom. So what Optima does is it marries 21st century technology with first century wisdom. We're still going to read Epictetus and Plato, but we're going to engage in Socratic discussions with a thought partner, right, that knows us and that understands us, right? Alexander doesn't become great without Aristotle coming into his home. And now we can scale the power of and Aristotle, right, using AI technology that can really know the student, understand that person's zone of proximal development, understand how they learn, and deliver the content that's going to be most engaging for them.
0: Here's a question for you. The education department says schools must separate mindless screen time from purposeful classroom technology. What does that look like in practice, that distinction?
26: Yeah. You know, the reality is we can't let Silicon Valley really run our schools, right? Educators have to run our schools. And so the mindless screen time is a two-dimensional screen that looks like doom scrolling, right? It's very passive. The much more important tool and what we're doing at Optima is leveraging the active screen, right? We're immersing students actually in the ability to be there in a three-dimensional experience immersively, right? And That's so now true. You can go back into Independence Hall and experience the true history of the United States. Interview Ben Franklin. This is a tremendous way to teach, you know, the beauty of the United States as opposed to teaching our kids how to hate our country.
0: Man, you know, I love this so much. I couldn't help but to think again. I'm speaking to Adam Mangana. He's the CEO and co-founder of Optima Ed. I'm even thinking of this biblically. Adam, I know that isn't what you're here for, but I couldn't help but to think, man, I wish that there was a curriculum like this created, and maybe there is that I don't know about, for Bible enthusiasts to take them back to some of the archaeological finds and stuff like that, that would connect the dots. I just think this is so extremely, important. You distinguish between AI literacy and AI dependence. You kind of mentioned, that somewhat, but go a little deeper in that for me, because for one, I just think in general, people that get a classical education, I know some people that have attended classical education schools, and these kids turn out to be brilliant people, but we definitely don't want them getting dependent on this AI, which you've kind of addressed, but just touch on that a little further, if you will.
26: Yeah, really, first, I'd love to include the Bible on a roadmap, right? Proverbs 13:20 says, he that walketh with wise men shall be wise, but a companion of fools shall be destroyed. This idea is really abundant in classical education, that we're going to teach students how to think and not what to think. And so you're going to wrestle with the greatest minds that have ever existed in Western civilization, right? And so many tech companies are talking about how will we change education. Optima takes a contrarian position, which is in a 21st century technology environment, how do we preserve what's best in Western civilization? So we're bringing Socrates to the metaverse. We're bringing Epictetus. We're bringing Plato. We're bringing these kind of time-tested pieces of content to a new delivery mechanism. And it came from, right, an observation during COVID. The world pivoted to Zoom. And we thought that was a ridiculous idea. We would never do 8 hours of a conference call and call that school. But we did notice that, you know, 12, 13, 14-year-olds, even at birthday parties, were already in metaverse platforms together. They were in Fortnite. They were in Roblox. And so what if we could create the right guardrails and the right safety and the academic seriousness, and we can marry the medium that students were already in with the content that actually moves the learner forward. And that was the vision of Optima. And we've doubled every year for the last 4 years. We've had the highest test scores in Florida. And we've been really excited about the outcomes because we were able to take that time-tested content and marry it to the delivery mechanism where kids already work.
0: You know, there's an important lesson here. And perhaps President Trump, to some degree, has been a little inartful in this conversation, but he's absolutely right when it comes to AI, even the AI data centers and getting ahead of this thing in front of China. I think this is so important to be able to continue to train our kids in, basically, as you say, you talk about classical education, providing the foundation of truth, virtue, and critical thinking. I think that is absolutely the case. And I'm so glad that President Trump is getting ahead of this. A lot of conservatives don't want to hear this, but this is something that we're not going to be able to avoid. So we have to get ahead of it. Just in general, what sets classical education apart from your average K through 12 education?
26: Yeah. So right now you have a model that was designed during the Prussian era really to maximize utility. It was all about kind of organizing for the factory floor. Who would be the middle management? Who would be the executive? Who would be the entry-level worker? Right? We need now a model that educates for genius, not just for excellence. We're going to have many more entrepreneurs. We're going to have many more folks who are, right, dynamically working in, you know, the CTE environment, right, the career and technical environment. Right. And so we really need a much more flexible, hyper-personalized educational model versus the current model that you described, which is standardized. Everybody fits into the same box. That's the promise of the technology. It's not to replace the teacher or replace the relationship, which is so tantamount to the classical experience, right? It's about relationship, but it is to remove the things that are monotonous so that the teacher can focus on the relationship and to hyper-personalize the instruction so that students can find the best versions of themselves. That's really what can be unlocked if the technology is used properly.
0: Let me ask you this question, because I know there's going to be some conservatives that are a little skeptical out there. And again, I'm speaking to Adam Mangana, the CEO and co-founder of Optima Ed. And honestly, I am fascinated by this conversation and what you've already accomplished. But when I'm in a school setting, a parent that's going to, well, when their child is in a school setting, how do you draw the line by teaching students to use AI and allowing AI to do their thinking for them? I mean, is there I don't know, maybe children are on their phone or their iPads or whatever. Is there a moment in time, even if you're trying to view history right there on the screen, where they have to put the screens down and just think for themselves? Yeah. What does that distinction look like in a classroom setting?
26: Yeah, and we're actually not big proponents of the two-dimensional screen because of the fact that those can be so addictive. We are preferring a much more immersive use case where they're actually in virtual reality headsets and you can control the environment a lot more. And so you can't be on TikTok, right, when you have a VR headset on. And we can actually have, right, the teacher present with them, turning her into Miss Frizzle, right, taking them to the moon or to ancient Rome. These are really powerful tools for engagement, and they're on the adult's terms. That's the difference. I think if you give students a screen and they're passively consuming content that are not on the adult's terms, that are, you know, unfettered access to the internet is not wise for anyone, right? And so we should not be thinking about that. And so having kids just access like large language models without the proper guardrails is not what we're advocating for. What we want to see is we want to see these tools really help students, right, gain understanding within an academically serious framework. So they're going to be improving their math skills, their science skills, their history skills, their core content skills. And part of the way that we're doing that is through assessment. When you think about like a curriculum, you have the planned, the delivered, and the received. The lesson plans are, you know, things that AI can be helpful with. But that delivered content is going to be about a human relationship, and you're not going to disrupt that. But the received portion will be assessments. AI can be really good at doing that. So if you remove all of the things that make teachers bogged down with a lot of monotonous tasks, and you have them focus on the relationship where they're actually delivering instruction, you can transform the lives of so many more learners than what we've been able to do with the traditional educational model.
0: How can school choice? Oh man, all right, we're just out of time here. Listen, go check them out, please. CEO and co-founder of Optima Ed, Adam Mangana. Thank you so much for your time. Really do appreciate you. Love what you're doing. Great stuff, man. Really good stuff.
26: Carl, thank you so much. It was wonderful.
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0: All right, welcome back to the program. I'm your guest host, Carl Jackson, sitting in for Scott Jennings. Please follow me on all things social media, X, Instagram, and Facebook, primarily at Carl Jackson Show, at The Carl Jackson Show. 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Please like, share, and subscribe, or wherever you go to get your podcast, The Carl Jackson Show. All right, so before we tackled our guest, and what a great guest that was, I'm going to be following up with him on a podcast. There were just so many more questions I wanted to ask, and I do think Republicans and conservatives have to get in front of this AI battle, particularly when it comes to academia, so the left doesn't continue to brainwash our kids, and that's a great way to do it. But I want to get back to some of Trump's successes and what the Republicans can do in order to win the midterms, things that we have to continue doing. We were talking about the successes, and one of the things, number two, was highlight the win. So that's exactly what I was doing before our guests. Guys, remember, I mentioned some of the things already. The illegal immigration crisis has ended. There's been a dramatic end, or at least a curtailing of the human trafficking and the inflow of legal or lethal narcotics and the cash that has been flowing to cartels. Remember, we had 100,000 Americans being killed by fentanyl inside of this country. Those numbers are down significantly. Inflation has been cut sharply since Biden has left office. The crime rates are down across the country, and they're much lower. Murder rates are at a 70-year low. All right, the capital has poured into the U.S. and job-creating investment. There's been capital, I'm sorry, that has poured into the U.S. and job-creating investment, and no advanced country has generated greater economic growth. This is, I reposted this on my X account. You can follow me at Carl Jackson Show to see the list yourself. All right, the country, this is originally from Conrad Black. The country has been liberated from climate theater without abandoning environmental protection. I was going to get into this. I was trying to get into this last week, but Michael Schellenberger wrote a, I think it's basically his Substack on this. But you have today, even in the news, you have the people of Nepal, or some of the people of Nepal, demanding climate reparations from the United States and the UN as a result of that that terrible flood that happened in Nepal. And it's an absolute joke. Nepal makes outrageous demand for climate reparations. This, according to the Japan Times, Nepal is seeking compensation for climate change related damages from a UN fund set up to help developing nations deal with the worst impacts of global warming. So this is the kind of stuff that President Trump has put the kibosh on. And this is so important, because essentially what we know is happening is this is the redistribution of wealth from Western nations to some of these third world civilizations, or these countries that just aren't economically strong because they don't abide by Judeo-Christian values or capitalism, quite frankly. But Michael Schellenberger wrote about the decades of ice-related climate misinformation drove false claim that glacier collapse rather than bedrock caused the Nepal disaster. And so now these people want reparations from the United States and other Western countries, when the truth of the matter is there's thermal imaging showing that it had nothing, that flood had nothing to do with glaciers. It was the bedrock underneath that collapsed, causing the flood. And there's thermal imaging that proves just that. So I won't go into great detail or specificity today. I'll get a little more specific on my podcast. So make sure you subscribe to the CarlJacksonShow.com. But that's just some of the stuff that we're dealing with. Even when it comes to EVs, remember, it was the lefties that wanted to make sure you were driving EVs by 2030s, not giving us a chance to have ICE engines. And what's wrong with ICE engines? Absolutely nothing. We know when it comes to the production of electrical vehicles, not only do they cost more, they're more damaging to the environment. They're heavier with the batteries. They do more damage to the road. They burn more rubber when it comes to their tires. So that is all a pipe dream. This is stuff that President Trump has been able to curtail. Syria, Venezuela, Cuba, and Iran have all been stripped of their usefulness as Russo-Chinese allies. We'll play a clip in the next hour for you of Senator Marco Rubio defending Trump on some of this stuff. The Iranian regime is being strangled. We'll talk about that a little later. At almost no cost in American lives and only slight use of American ordnance, despite the shrill mantra of the more radical isolationists, there's so much more that the Trump administration has accomplished. We'll cover it on the other side. So you guys don't go anywhere. We will be back.
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12: Hi, I'm Dr. Huber with Virago, the immune enhancement cocktail. Back when the government was suppressing other forms of therapy for COVID and many doctors were being persecuted for stepping up, we felt the absolute necessity to act. That's why I developed Virago during the pandemic, to give people a powerful way to strengthen their immune system and fight back. Since then, feedback from users has shown us that Virago helps with so much more than what we originally anticipated, bringing relief and improvement to people dealing with allergies, asthma, autoimmune diseases by supporting a healthy immune function. 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
13: 8 weeks left to the midterm elections. I'm Lisa Brady, Fox News.
14: We have some very real threats right now. We have people that want to go a different way. They want to go a communistic way. Well, that's not going to work. Number one, we're not going to let it happen, but that's not going to work.
13: President Trump criticizing Democratic socialists who've had some key primary wins around the country. In the new Fox News power rankings, Democrats in general are still favored to retake the House in November, though 17 races are considered toss-ups. And while the president's approval ratings are underwater on cost of living and inflation, polls also find lack of enthusiasm for Democratic alternatives. Voters in New Hampshire choosing candidates today for Congress, governor, and the state legislature, with a lot of focus on the race to replace retiring Senator Gene Shaheen. Crowded primaries include former U.S. Senators Scott Brown and John Sununu for Republicans, while Democratic Congressman Chris Pappas faces socialist Karishma Manzur. President Trump paying tribute to the heroes of 9/11 ahead of Friday's anniversary.
15: With a 21-foot steel beam recovered from the World Trade Center on display near the White House, President Trump honored first responders who rushed to the Twin Towers 25 years ago this week.
14: They were running up those stairs and they knew what was going to happen. There wasn't one of them that thought otherwise. The bravery is really incredible.
15: Tunnel to Towers has displayed the beam on a cross-country tour this year, ending later this week in New York City.
13: Fox's Jared Halpern at the White House. The president also posthumously awarding the Medal of Freedom to volunteer firefighter Wells Crowther, credited with saving at least 18 lives before he was killed when the South Tower fell. More than 600 flights canceled after a technical issue in Britain's air traffic control system, causing flight disruptions across the UK. Officials say an issue was found in a flight processing system, which is beginning to recover after a fix by engineers. 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
5: This afternoon will bring partly sunny skies and warm temperatures with a high of 85. Tonight, expect partly cloudy conditions and continued warmth with a chance of a couple of showers towards dawn and a low of 72. Tomorrow will feature intervals of clouds and sunshine along with a few showers and a thunderstorm, mainly in the early hours. It'll be humid with a high of 80. I'm meteorologist Jason Caterina on AM 560, The Answer.
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13: Hey, it's Scott Jennings. Thanks for listening to Common Sense for the American People. I'm away today, but you are in the capable hands of one Mr. Carl Jackson, the pride of Orlando, Florida. Carl, take it away.
14: All right, welcome back to the Scott Jennings Show. I'm your guest host, Carl Jackson, again, sitting in for Scott. Listen, at the bottom of the hour, we're going to have Maddie Rowley joining us of City Journal. How did Hero Care make $40 million? We're going to be talking about some Medicaid fraud and how many of these criminals have bought fancy cars, fancy mansions, all this kind of nonsense, stealing your taxpayer money, defrauding the American government, defrauding the American people. I want to get back to the Trump wins, but before I do, I just want to remind you guys that this is the week of remembrance for 9/11. So you have Vice President Vance that will attend a series of 9/11 commemorative events this week, beginning with the ceremony today at the White House Ellipse. Trump will speak at the Pentagon on 9/11. You may have watched Trump speak earlier as well. I believe that was in front of the White House. I caught some of it at Frank Stiller's event, Tunnels for Towers event, honoring some of the fallen heroes of 9/11. That was pretty cool. Also, Trump will host the 9/11 first responders and officials. Okay, that was today. So I did see that or part of that. The Tunnel to Towers Foundation did bring their Still Across America tour to the White House. It's a 21-foot, 16,900 pound of steel beam that was recovered from the World Trade Center's South Tower. And that was displayed today at the White House Ellipse. Now, speaking on the issue of 9/11, I want to play cut number 11 because here's something President Trump is forward-looking, not just backwards-looking when it comes to terrorist attacks. Let's roll cut number 11, please, guys.
15: And I will tell you, we're right now fighting because we have a certain nation that wanted a nuclear weapon. They were very close to getting it. And now they have no chance at getting it. They will never have a nuclear weapon. Iran will not have a nuclear weapon. And they've been punished greatly. As you know, we've really taken it to them. I want to compliment our military. The job they do is unbelievable. The blockade has been so powerful, so effective.
14: Okay, so that was President Trump at the event today at the White House Ellipse. Pretty cool. The blockade.

0: it has been effective. As a matter of fact, let me talk about that just momentarily. And then I want to get back again to some of the accomplishments of the Trump administration, because I just don't think the White House is doing an effective job trumpeting them. Now, pun intended, I think that's going to get better as we head towards a closer or inch closer and closer to the midterms. And that's going to have to get better. But this is from The Washington Times. Treasury Secretary Scott Bessent estimated the other day that Iran has only a smattering of crude oil left to sell to China, its main customer, pointing to Tehran's lack of reserves as evidence that the U.S. pressure campaign is working, addressing concerns that China's purchase of Iranian oil will continue to prop up the government in Tehran. Mr. Bessent insisted that it is a moot issue because of the few barrels Iran has left to sell. According to Bessent, he says, and I quote, "There's probably only about 30 million barrels of Iranian crude oil left that China hasn't bought." Guys, that is insane. Those sanctions are absolutely crippling, and that's helping us on the world stage as well. Mr. Bessent apparently said this in an interview on Fox News. So he also went on to say that we'll run out soon, and there will be no problem with China buying because they have no product. He also added that the U.S. blockade of Iran's ports has made it increasingly difficult for Tehran to export anything, let alone millions of barrels of crude oil. All right, so these sanctions have been absolutely crippling when it comes to the Trump administration and the war with Iran. And listen, guys, none of us wanted this thing to go on as long as it has. There's no doubt about it. I thought this would end much sooner. I frankly believe that it could have ended much sooner. And I pray to God that at some point we just tell Israel to go in and handle stuff on the ground while we continue to destroy them economically. You know, you don't want to see the Iranian people or the Persian people that are there suffer. But I think they are willing to go through some of this pain in order to have their freedom. I also want to play a clip for you when it comes to 9/11 real quick of Ma'am Danny. I want to talk about this real quick, and then I'll circle back to some of the good news here, the Trump accomplishments. But let's play cut number 9. I want to make sure that I don't skip over this while I'm on the topic. Cut number 9, Mr. McConnell, por favor.
1: I'm not asking politely for the mayor not to come to 9/11, to that ceremony. I am demanding that he not show his face at that sacred ground. He does not belong there. When you associate yourself with the likes of Hassan Pica, and you have as your chief counselor right here in this building, Rasim Kassim, who was handed a sacred pen yesterday, very cryptic, through our police commissioner so that it could go into his hands. That was a message to each and every one of us. Cryptic as it is, but read through the lines.
0: Guys, the issue for this election cycle is common sense over crazy. We are living in crazy times. The left has gone absolutely bat crazy. They're not even the left anymore. They've gone further into socialism that'll lead to communism. It's absolutely scary where we are. Here, Hat Tip Newsmax. This is what this representative, state representative, I believe, in New York City was talking about. So you have Mayor Mamdani said he is going to attend the 9/11 remembrance ceremony marking the 25th anniversary of the terrorist attacks. You have former Mayor Rudy Giuliani, who was mayor during that time, said that Mamdani shouldn't be at ground zero. I agree with her. I agree with the mayor. It isn't going to happen. I'll explain why momentarily. Having lost friends, Giuliani goes on to say, and being very close to many other families, it offends me that he's coming. He goes on, the reality is this ceremony is for the families and for America to remember historically. Late last week, Mamdani signed executive orders designating 9/11 a citywide day of remembrance and service. Day of remembrance and service, and updating New York City's emergency preparedness procedures. Now, that's a good thing. The signing drew criticism, as you heard the woman speak about, after Mamdani had a ceremonial pen pass to his chief counsel, Ramzi Kassim, who previously represented Ahmed al-Darbi, an al-Qaeda operative who pleaded guilty before a U.S. military commission to war crime charges related to terrorist plots against commercial ships, including the 2002 bombing of a French oil tanker. Mamdani told reporters that his focus at Friday's ceremony will be on, quote, the first responders who gave everything, not the victims that died to an Islamic attack on 9/11. The woman was absolutely right. That was a sign. Mamdani has to do this, and he's not going to back away, guys. I hate to tell you, it was a huge mistake to vote for Mamdani. Now you're feeling the pain, and you're going to continue to feel the pain. We've talked about the Red-Green Alliance before. I believe I've done so on this program. I certainly have on my podcast, The Carl Jackson Show. Make sure you subscribe on YouTube, like, share, and subscribe, por favor, on YouTube. But this is Islamic conquering. This is the Islamization of the United States of America. This is a guy that doesn't believe in our Judeo-Christian values. This is a guy that doesn't believe in capitalism. And so it's sad where we are, but this is where we are. And so I'm sad to tell you that I believe, no matter how much, I hope I'm wrong, but no matter how much pressure mounts, I believe that Mamdani is going to show up, because what he has been able to do is essentially what Islamists want to do, and that's conquest. He was able to accomplish that in New York City. He's going to show off.
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5: The midterms are almost here, and Republicans could be in deep trouble. Polls show Democrats leading in key races. Tonight, Rob Finnerty on Newsmax reveals the growing threat from the DSA and the radical left. With less than 60 days to go, Finnerty says it's time for the GOP to hit the panic button. The House may go, and control of the Senate is up for grabs. 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Americans are angry, and the progressive left wants total control of Congress. Tallarico, El Sayed, AOC, Bernie Sanders. Finnerty reveals President Trump's secret plan to fight back and what you can do to help him. Don't miss Finnerty tonight at 8 p.m. Eastern on Newsmax. 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
0: All right, welcome back to The Scott Jennings Show. I am your guest host, Carl Jackson, sitting in. 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Man, that is so crucial, so important. Can I hear this clip real quick? This is insane. Lindsey Clancy's lawyer pleads for a Trump pardon. Could I get cut number four? I had no intention of going there. I just think that's ludicrous. Cut number four, please.
13: She reached out to everybody and anybody that would listen to it and kept saying, I am not good, I am not well, and it was ignored.
14: What's next for Lindsey?
13: I'd like to say that perhaps Donald Trump, who felt compelled to speak out about this case, may very well, Mr. President, I would hope that you would consider this young lady, the type of person she is, what she's been through, and consider a pardon.
0: Wow. Wow. Talk about bad timing. Yeah, I don't think so. I mean, it was a mistrial. I believe another jury is going to be seated, and I believe that's the right thing to do. I personally believe that everyone did their jobs. It ended the way that it ended. But listen, I don't think you can let someone on the streets who allegedly allegedly murdered her three children. If anything, an insane asylum would be a good idea. But another jury should get to determine that. Maybe they'll decide otherwise, but I think the thing should go back to trial and they should search for a unanimous jury. All right, just a couple of more things when it comes to President Trump. And I want to play Marco Rubio on this. I forget what cut this is. I believe this is Marco Rubio defending President Trump when it comes to the Venezuelan oil deal. Is that correct? Cut number 10, Mr. McConnell.
15: The U.S. government's interested in extracting resources or just sending troops.
16: No, what's your message? Well, what I would say to anyone who's concerned that the U.S. is doing something negative towards the Western Hemisphere as regards to energy is those oil fields were once dominated by China and Russia and Iran. By the way, Iran also had some concessions, and they're no longer there. So I think they're much better off partnering with the United States. They will benefit greatly from it. These fields were in many cases non-productive. In essence, the Chinese and Russian companies held these fields but never turned them into anything. These fields are going to be productive, and they're going to generate royalties and revenues for the Venezuelan people, eventually through a democratically elected government, hopefully sooner rather than later, and directly benefit the people of Venezuela as opposed to going into the pocket of some corrupt government official or in the hands of American and Venezuelan adversaries, really.
0: Man, I got to tell you, every time I see Marco Rubio, I did not feel this way a couple of years ago. But every time he speaks, it's with such clarity. And then there's just nothing harsh about it. He just sounds great. So a couple of more accomplishments by the Trump administration. Again, Marco Rubio just spoke to it. Secretary of State Marco Rubio. Syria, Venezuela, Cuba, and Iran have all been stripped of their usefulness. Again, as Russo-Chinese allies, the Iranian regime is being strangled, its terrorist proxies with it at almost no cost in American lives and only slight use of American ordnance. We spoke of that along with the Abrahamic Accords, Board of Peace, and other diplomatic initiatives. Despite current tensions, the scaffolding for future peace in the Middle East is the strongest it has been in decades. NATO has been reformed from a ragtag of slackers into a self-financing alliance. Ukraine has been armed to the point that Russia is fighting a war it looks increasingly unable to win. And the Russians have been forced to import gasoline and diesel for the first time in a generation because of its hobbled oil refining capacity. I do believe, but that's just a bit of the list that I've shared throughout the program. Make sure you follow me on social media at Carl Jackson Show so you can check out the entire list that I've reposted on my X account. Also, we need to be pointing out some things that Republicans can win, highlighting the wins. That's one of the things I just did. Stop the bleeding on the cost of living. I explained some things the president could do, his administration could do. Point out that Democrats are absolutely bat crazy. All right, guys, again, we're going to be speaking about later this week the assassination, sadly, of our colleague here, friend and colleague Charlie Kirk, It seems to me that the left has managed to normalize assassination culture with all the attempts on President Trump's life, sadly, many trans shooters that the left refuses to say they're trans shooters.
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20: Fox News, I'm Tom Graham. Republicans preparing to rally in Texas starting tomorrow for their first ever midterm convention as they try and defend a Senate seat in the Lone Star State. Fox's Brooke Taylor.
21: President Trump and Vice President J.D. Vance, they are among the headliners for this two-night convention at American Airlines Center.
20: Texas Attorney General Ken Paxton locked in a tight Senate race with Democrat State Representative James Tallarico. President Trump paying tribute to first responders days ahead of the 9/11 terror attack anniversary.
22: With a 21-foot steel beam recovered from the World Trade Center on display near the White House, President Trump honored first responders who rushed to the Twin Towers 25 years ago this week.
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22: Tunnel to Towers has displayed the beam on a cross-country tour this year, ending later this week in New York City.
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19: Now, your official weather forecast from the Air Right Heating and Cooling Weather Center.
24: This afternoon will bring partly sunny skies and warm temperatures with a high of 85. Tonight, expect partly cloudy conditions and continued warmth with a chance of a couple of showers towards dawn and a low of 72. Tomorrow will feature intervals of clouds and sunshine along with a few showers and a thunderstorm. Mainly in the early hours, it will be humid with a high of 80. I'm meteorologist Jason Katarina on AM 560, The Answer.
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0: All right, welcome back to the program. I'm your guest host, Carl Jackson, sitting in for the great Scott Jennings. Joining me now is Maddie Rowley of City Journal. She wrote, I was just reading through it, as a matter of fact, it's astounding. How did Hero Care make $40 million? Maddie, welcome to the Scott Jennings Show.
3: Thanks so much for having me, Carl. It's great to be here.
0: Absolutely. Okay, this stuff is absolutely crazy and astonishing. Will you quickly explain what the heck Hero Care is in the first place?
3: Sure. So according to its website, it describes itself as a company that provides respiratory equipment for pediatric patients only. And one of the triggers that we saw with this case is that it appeared that the company had billed at least 30% of its Medi-Cal revenue to urinary catheters. And it looks like, according to the spread, they were providing most of those urinary catheters across their beneficiaries or their patients. That was certainly a red flag if you're also billing for urinary catheters while marketing yourself as a respiratory therapy company for kids.
0: I mean, this is astonishing. The name of the column in City Journal is, how did Hero Care make $40 million? You speak of a gentleman by the name of Curtis Kirkova, and his partner Christian here. That basically, guys, what we're talking about is Medicaid fraud in the state of California. This stuff is just, it seems to be everywhere. This guy flaunted a $28 million mansion nestled within a gated and guarded neighborhood in Hidden Hills. You also spoke of other areas where this gentleman appears to own luxury homes. Speak to that.
3: That's correct. When I looked into their real estate and other properties that they owned, I found a $10 million mansion, another $4.5 million mansion, and a $1.4 million looked to be like a vacation home in Big Bear that they later sold. And within the deed of that log cabin that they owned in Big Bear City, I found that Curtis Kirkova, the owner of Hero Care, had actually legally changed his name from Curtis Ray Hotchkiss Jr. So again, that was just another red flag. We also saw that across the business entities, tracing those to the California Secretary of State's office. And what's even crazier is this is all publicly available information. It's right out there for anyone to see. And if anyone had looked at the huge increases in billing, I mean, just to reiterate, they made $34 million of the $40 million between 2023 and 2024 alone. That should have sent up multiple red flags. And in working backwards, you would have found just these huge real estate properties and other business entities tied to Curtis Kirkova. And then, of course, you have the culmination of it all, the $28 million mansion in the same neighborhood as the Kardashians.
0: I mean, you basically answered my next question. I was going to ask, why does it seem like this is so easy for you to find? I mean, these people committing fraud in up to $40 million. I don't, how is it so easy? I think I'm more frustrated with the government of California as opposed, I mean, these guys are criminals. There's no doubt about it. I don't think crime should be this easy.
3: I wouldn't think so either, but you're exactly right and spot on. You have to wonder what it is that DHCS is doing. I submitted a public records request for this case, and I asked that I pay, I think it was like $455 or thereabouts for an extra 4 hours of work. Needless to say, I never got that information from them. But again, you have to wonder what it is that the California state government's doing when you can literally just go through federal Medicaid records and look at the state of California and find these companies and these billing anomalies. And this won't be the last article we write about this. We have actually another one coming out, and that will be published tomorrow, because we just believe that this is such a rampant problem throughout the state. And we are noticing patterns so far in regards to the real estate, purchasing of real estate, and things like that. So we're going to continue to look for those specific patterns in these sorts of cases.
0: I mean, this case just gets more maddening as you go on and read further into your column. This is one thing I think J.D. Vance and the Trump administration, and frankly, thank God for people like yourself that are looking into this kind of stuff. I mean, defrauding the American taxpayer to this degree is just absolutely insane to me. And the fact that it's so easy, does this, in your opinion, or from maybe from what you've heard, as more articles or columns like this pop up, more investigations like you're conducting yourself, does this seem to be making a dent or hurting Gavin Newsom at all? How does he even contemplate running for the presidency when stuff like this gets out?
3: Well, and I think that's the biggest question. I mean, all of this happened under Gavin Newsom's, term. And so I think that as more of these type of articles come out, you would hope that Californians would wonder, where has my tax money been going? I mean, my tax dollars are allegedly funding this $28 million mansion, and look where I'm living. You can't help but think that way. So it'll be interesting to see how this article and others that will be coming out in the future do affect Gavin Newsom if he runs for government. I mean, we can already point to just the billions in Medicaid fraud that has occurred throughout the state. And, you know, this is just the tip of the iceberg.
0: Okay, so you also state that apparently Curtis Kirkova was apparently spreading the love. Someone who appears to be Curtis's brother, Michael Amar, a licensed respiratory practitioner previously known as Michael Hotchkiss, formed a separate company. So it sounds like some of his family was in on the action.
3: Potentially, and that's what we're asking the state to look into. I mean, what we found there is we have two men who have changed their last name from the last name of Hotchkiss to two separate last names. And we also have what seemingly looks to be a possible shared entity with you have Curtis's company, Hero Care, and then you have Michael's company, Hero Healthcare Group, that are tied together with the same phone number. So that, again, should be a huge question mark there. We found a Facebook post where this is another thing. There are social media pages. There's no Google reviews. Their website is full of stock images. Questions and red flags abound there. And so we found an old Facebook post that announced they changed their phone number. And lo and behold, it's the same phone number that Michael Amar is using for his Hero Healthcare Group. So again, another red flag there. And we, throughout our reporting, I know I was asking myself, how is it that no one in the state of California at DHCS, at the California Department of Public Health, where are they and what are they doing? And just to say too, both of their licenses, you have to have licenses in order to distribute this type of equipment. Both of their licenses had expired in May and June of this year, respectively. So again, you know, huge question marks, huge red flags all around. And we're looking forward to hearing what happens next with this case.
0: Okay, so as recently as 2019, it appears as though the Medicaid fraud or under the Medi-Cal system was as high as 25%. I suspect that's much higher, no?
3: I wouldn't be surprised. Again, it's, you know, there's a website called DQ Atlas, and it's basically the government itself isn't even sure about its Medi-Cal information. I truly think it's a higher number. I mean, you just don't know where the money goes. In this case, it might have gone to this $28 million mansion and these other properties. But that's what we're working to pin down, is to just follow the money, do some good old fashioned journalism. And I think you're exactly right. I think it's going to turn out to be a lot higher than 25%. And again, it's not just state, it's not just Californians who are footing this bill. It's Americans all across the country.
0: Steve Hilton is running for governor of California. I'm praying to God that he wins. Have you been able to get in contact with him? I know he's touched on this, the fraud that occurs in California, but this is a huge story. Obviously, this would, I think, benefit him to really, really pound stories like this, or trumpet stories like this.
3: Yep, totally agree. We haven't been in contact with Steve Hilton, but we have been in contact with the White House fraud team. And Scott Brady post on X that they are looking into this case directly. So again, once again, looking forward to seeing what the White House fraud task force does with this case as well.
0: Okay. Again, where can people go to find you here? Again, I'm speaking to Maddie Rowley of City Journal. She's helping to expose the Medicaid fraud in the state of California.
3: That's right. Yep. You can go to cityjournal.com. And like I said, we are going to be publishing another article in this similar vein tomorrow. So I hope you take a look.
0: Oh, really? Tomorrow? As quickly as tomorrow?
3: Yes. Yes, sir.
0: This is astounding. This is astounding. Good stuff, Maddie. I appreciate you joining us on the Scott Jennings Show. Man, please keep us up to speed. I imagine voters in California, again, let me mention the name. How did Hero Care make $40 million? I'll make sure that I post this, obviously, on all of my social media sites. Voters of California, enough is enough. You guys are working your tails off for people to enrich themselves by defrauding the system. And you have a bunch of corrupt politicians that obviously aren't doing anything about it. I wish I could say that this story surprises me. I don't think it does, but I guess I am astounded at the amount of money here, Maddie. So anyway, thank you for bringing this to our attention. Thank you for doing this work. We certainly need to hear it now. Hopefully the Trump administration, and I pray to God Steve Hilton gets in, that they will be able to do something about this and maybe even recoup some of this money. So thank you so much for your investigative work.
3: Thanks so much, Carl. Thanks for having me.
0: Absolutely. All right. You are listening to the Scott Jennings Show. I am your guest host, Carl Jackson. Again, sitting in for Scott Jennings. That was Maddie Rowley of City Journal. I will repost this column. How did Hero Care make $40 million? Guys, this stuff is so important. And you go to work every single day. 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
0: Remember, this election, these midterms, basically you're looking at common sense versus crazy. There's a senatorial map where Republicans could be doing better. We could be doing better in places like Texas and Ohio even. I hope that we pull these places out. But right now in places like Ohio, we're having a bit of a difficult time. New Hampshire is starting to look better for us. You've got Troy Jackson against Susan Collins in Maine. Hopefully she'll be able to pull that off. I mean, prevailing minds seem to believe that, listen, Susan Collins has been down before by lesser numbers, and she's prevailed big time. So hopefully that will be the case. We're struggling in Georgia and North Carolina. So our listeners out there, please get out and vote. Honestly, this election is crazy versus common sense. It really is. Again, you're talking about a party that uplifts people like, or that votes for people like El Saeed, a guy that's obviously an Islamist. The same is true for Mamdani, but they're socialists as well. They want big government spending over capitalism. They prefer identity politics. There was a story. Obviously, anti-Semitism is crazy in the United States. They prefer more taxes versus lower taxes. You have El Saeed out there trumpeting health care for all. How are you going to pay for that? Who's going to pay for that? Healthcare for all. What does that look like? So everybody's on the same system. No private health insurance whatsoever. What does that look? And we're going to be looking at lines. This thing is going to absolutely bankrupt us. I mean, we're already $40 trillion in debt. It's absolutely insane. Then you have this. There was a study. We got to get rid of this racism. There was a study. Diversity does not improve scientific output despite claims. A new study demonstrates that in academia, where diversity is supposed to magically improve research, the results don't match the rhetoric. This is according to a gentleman by the name of Springer. I'm not sure if this is a Substack or what, but overall, the results indicate that there is little empirical evidence that diversity, as defined narrowly by demographic or identity diversity, improves scientific output and impact, despite claims that evidence for the diversity hypothesis is unambiguous. The results of this scoping review suggest that presently this broad conclusion is unsustainable. And this is common sense. Guys, I don't give a flip about your skin color. What does skin color have to do with your ability to be competent or sufficient or efficient in a job. It has absolutely nothing to do with that. I hate this whole DEI nonsense because I think it takes people away from God's calling on their lives, things that perhaps they're better equipped to do than other things, but they get a pass because they happen to be blacks or minorities. I also think it's an insult to blacks and minorities to keep this DEI nonsense alive. It is just a bad deal. We need to get rid of it. If you don't want racial division in this country, then frankly, you should vote Republican. No, Republicans aren't the racists. We're not going around trumpeting racism all the time. That's insane. That's what the left does. It's what they live for. It's what they breathe. It's what they breathe for. It seems to me we have real enemies abroad, real enemies, sadly, even domestically. I do want to remind you, this is cut number 12. This is President Trump. More on 9/11 real quick, talking or in remembrance of 9/11. Let's play cut number 12, please, Mr. McConnell.
13: This weekend in New York, the Coast Guard will commission a brand new, beautiful, I bought it myself, I negotiated the price. It was very expensive. I didn't want to negotiate too hard in honor of him. But brand new Coast Guard will, they're going to commission a beautiful, brand new fast, it's called Fast Response Cutter, the most incredible kind of ship you'll ever see. It can go through anything. They go out into waves that are five times bigger than it. And they come back. I don't know how they do it, but they come back. But this is the U.S. Coast Guard cutter, Jeffrey Palazzo. So we honor him with this very important tribute to me, very important. Where is the family? The family? The Palazzo family is here. Thank you. Thank you very much. Incredible.
0: Here's what I love about clips like this. Okay, so the last two remaining things that Republicans need to do to win the midterms is number four, have an agenda. We can't just talk about the Democrats as crazy as they are, but we do have to talk about how we're going to bring gas prices down. What President Trump is already doing to bring grocery and food prices down, diesel prices, that plays a part. I think we need to cut off federal funding to colleges who don't offer careers where people can leave those campuses and make money so people aren't straddled with debt. What we were talking about with our guest, Maddie Rowley, I think that needs to be another issue, eliminating fraud so that people that deserve the help, whether it's Medicaid or whatever it is, have opportunities to get on it while fraudsters aren't stealing the money. Guys, till next time, don't grow where you're doing good. It's been a pleasure.
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2: A look ahead to the midterms. I'm Lisa Brady, Fox News. Democrats have an edge in the new Fox News power rankings. Still favorites to take back the House. But 17 races are considered toss-ups as the forecast changes in two states.
3: Republicans redrew Missouri's 5th District, putting it solidly in their column. But last week, the state Supreme Court unanimously blocked the districts from being used for the midterms. That seat is currently held by Democratic Congressman Emanuel Cleaver. Three House races in Ohio include Republican Max Miller, who is accused of abuse by his ex-wife, as well as the 10th and 15th districts that moved from solid Republican to likely.
2: Fox's Tony J. Powers. President Trump warning that Democratic socialists want to take the country toward communism as he prepares to headline a Republican midterm convention this week in Dallas. The five people killed when an Amazon cargo jet ran off a runway in Miami were all men and part of an aviation cleaning crew. Miami-Dade County Sheriff Rosie Cordero Stutz says their company van was hit by the jet, which also hit a passenger car.
4: Five victims were transported to the hospital following the crash. The two pilots were treated and have since been released. Three victims remain hospitalized. Two are in critical condition.
2: The NTSB analyzing the flight data and cockpit voice recorders and gathering evidence at the airport, investigating why the jet traveled 1,300 feet past the runway Sunday. A tragic end to the search for a missing family in Florida after their small plane disappeared off the Bahamas yesterday. Family members say relatives in boats recovered the four bodies.
5: 80-year-old Mariel Lamar, who had more than 40 years of flying experience, according to family, was piloting the PA-34 Piper carrying his wife Lily, as well as their grandchildren, 22-year-old Christian Souza and 28-year-old Sophia Souza, who texted flight plans for their return to Miami to a group chat. Family members contacting authorities after seeing messages were not being delivered.
2: Lillian Wu, America's listening to Fox News.
1: Now, your official weather forecast from the Air Right Heating and Cooling Weather Center.
19: This afternoon will bring partly sunny skies and warm temperatures with a high of 85. Tonight, expect partly cloudy conditions and continued warmth with a chance of a couple of showers towards dawn and a low of 72. Tomorrow will feature intervals of clouds and sunshine along with a few showers and a thunderstorm, mainly in the early hours. It'll be humid with a high of 80. I'm meteorologist Jason Caterina on AM 560, The Answer.
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5: Morning, glory, and evening, grace, America. I'm Hugh Hewitt. This is the week of the 25th anniversary of 9/11. And 9/11 is like any trauma that anybody suffers. We all suffered it collectively if you're over the age of 10. You eventually box it up and you put it away on a shelf and you take it out occasionally, and we're taking it out this week. For the benefit of people who are new to the program, new to me, I'm thinking of my friends on in Las Vegas on 106.9 FM, my new affiliate there. You don't know anything about me. I was on the air with Dwayne and Adam, same game. Harley is new with our video production now, but at the time it was just a radio show with 100 affiliates. And I was on the air from 9 to noon, East Coast time, and 6 to probably 10 or 11. We can't really remember, and we've never listened to the tape. We got the tape. I'll play some of it on Thursday and Friday. But I was walking up the steps of the studio when I pulled into the parking lot, and the announcer on the All Talk News 24/7, 365 said a plane had hit the World Trade Center. Walked into the studio, told Dwayne, somber music today. Some idiot flew their plane into the World Trade Center. It's going to be very difficult to get those people out. Then we were live when the second plane hit, and immediately, boom, you know it's terrorism when the second plane hits and you're watching it. So we just stayed on the air for 3 hours telling people. I still get people coming up to me to this day. I heard about 9/11 from you. And in a situation like that, AM radio is where you go. You go for updates, and serious people just give you play-by-play and what's going on and how awful it is. So I got 8 hours or 9 hours of me talking to Dwayne that day, a little bit of Adam. And maybe we'll pull that out. But it is, I listened to the commentary podcast this morning. They're talking about what it did and what it didn't do. I'll be asking everyone that today, because it's really part of our election in 2 months. I mean, really. Usually it's a referendum election, president in their sixth year. This is a choice election. The choices between Donald Trump and the GOP in seriousness on national security, including the battle with Iran, and Abdul El-Sayed and his Democratic Party. Here's Abdul El-Sayed and his Democratic Party, cut number 13.
6: 9/11 scarred our country in profound ways, but what we did after 9/11 scarred millions of other people. When we talk about 9/11, we often fail to...
5: I don't think we need to talk about centering on them. Play it again, in case you think not making this up. Abdul El-Sayed, cut number 13.
6: 9/11 scarred our country in profound ways, but what we did after 9/11 scarred millions of other people. When we talk about 9/11, we often fail to...
5: We often fail to center them. Okay, he shouldn't be anywhere near the United States Senate. Donald Trump, representing serious people on 9/11, gave a speech on the Mall today on the 20th anniversary start of the week, cut number 9.
7: On 9/11, nearly 3,000 precious souls were stolen from us, killed by evil terrorists at the World Trade Center, the Pentagon, and on Flight 93. All of these years later, we gather on another Tuesday morning in September to reaffirm the sacred vow we made a quarter of a century ago. We will never forget. We say it and we mean it. We will never forget those we lost, and we will never forget the immortal heroes of September 11th, 2001.
5: Good for the president. Longer cut number 6.
7: Today we also remember another hero of 9/11. After the plane hit the South Tower, a group of people on the 78th floor were trapped with broken bones, charred.

0: hard skin and eyes and lungs filled with black smoke. Death was all about them. It was certain. They were sure they were going to die. Then suddenly a rescue appeared. They call him the man in the red bandana. Have you heard that term? The man in the red bandana has become more famous than me. I don't like it. Very unhappy, but he's become much more famous than me. Now, the man in the red bandana, he had found the only stairwell that barely survived. The stairwells were all knocked down. You couldn't get by, impassable. He found an opening in one of the stairwells, and the impact was so great, there was no other way down but this one little opening, this one little hole, and traveled down from the 104th floor to look for those trapped and dying. When he heard cries for help on the 78th floor, he began extinguishing the fires, blocking the exit, directing survivors who could walk, of which there weren't that many. He helped some out physically. They literally pulled them out toward the only working stairwell and carried those who couldn't walk. And he just did things that people said were not even imaginable because they knew they were dead. They said, "We're goners." One guy was screaming, "We're goners, we're goners." He didn't know that those he helped, and nor who would have known, but he willingly made all of these trips up and down, up and down, up and down, over and over again, saving life after life. That rescuer was a 24-year-old equities trader and volunteer firefighter from Rockland County named Wells Crowther. And Wells's father, also a firefighter, great firefighter, had given him that bandana as a very special tribute when he was a boy. He probably knew something about his son. When asked why he always kept it, Wells replied, "With this red bandana, I'm going to change the world. I'm going to change the world with this bandana." Little did he know, on September 11th, Wells saved many, many people before losing his own life in the South Tower lobby when the building came down. He was in the lobby, and that building came down, thousands of tons of steel.
1: Let me then go to cut number 7 to the president today.
0: In the course of history, there are a few moments that divide time into really what came before when you look at what took place that day. Nobody will ever even think of such a thing being able to happen again, and we're going to do everything in our power to make sure it doesn't. That was a day like no other. September 11th was one of those moments in time where you always, everybody knows exactly where they were. I know exactly where I was. I was watching and looking, and it was a beautiful, beautiful morning. And I looked out, and then all of a sudden I saw an alert on television. I looked out my window and I saw things that I never want to see again. We're never going to see them again. But in just over 100 minutes, 175,000 tons of steel and concrete were reduced to ruin, and 3,000 lives were extinguished, immediately extinguished. The world we knew and the nation that we loved had changed. I said it to myself, and I looked and I said, "Wow, the world has changed forever. So many things have changed because of that day." Yet this battered piece of steel here today on the ellipse is a reminder that America is blessed with a strength no fire can consume, no evil can conquer, and no terror can destroy.
1: One more cut from the president, cut number 8 from this morning.
0: For the past few months, Tunnels to Towers has taken the steel across the nation to remind Americans of what we overcame that day and what our heroes did. And on September 11th, 23 members of the New York Police Department, 37 members of the Port Authority Police, 3 court officers, and 343 members of the New York Fire Department made the ultimate sacrifice. And they knew what they were getting into. They saw it. They knew what was going to happen. They were running up those stairs, and they knew what was going to happen. There wasn't one of them that thought otherwise. The bravery is really incredible. But their photos are all around us today of these incredible people, men and women, but just incredible, brave people. You never know about bravery until you really test it. You don't know. We're deeply honored to be joined this morning by more than 150 first responders from New York, along with dozens more from Washington, D.C., Arlington, and Pennsylvania. who carry on the mission of their fallen comrades. I've been to all three. I speak to all three on every, we pick one or sometimes two, and we speak on that very special day. And we're also joined by more than 200 proud members of the United States military who were there, and some were not there, and some are here just because they want to honor the people that were. Would you all stand up, please? Everybody, please stand up. That's great. Anybody that was there, great. Thank you very much. Thank you very much.
1: He's speaking on behalf of the entire country and thanking them. I'm going to spend some time talking with Rich Lowry, Brett Baer, others throughout the day about this. Tudor Dixon will be in for me tomorrow as I fly back to California. And, of course, I'll be spending a lot of time on Thursday and Friday as well. Pivotal event. You know, my life has three parts. Cold War, the holiday from history from 1991 to 2001, and post-2001. Because everything changed 25 years ago, and it remains changed. And I'll tell you more about that after the break right here on The Hugh Hewitt Show.
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12: 9/11 scarred our country in profound ways, but what we did after 9/11 scarred millions of other people. 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
1: Welcome back, America. I'm Hugh Hewitt. That was Abdul El-Sayed, and I'm joined by Rich Lowry, editor-in-chief of National Review, host of the Editor's Podcast and the McCarthy Report when it comes back. I don't know where it's been. Rich, welcome. I have been posing to the audience that, you know, normally a sixth year of a presidential term is a referendum election. This seems to me like a choice election between Trump and the GOP, which is serious about national security, and Abdul El-Sayed and the Democratic Party, which isn't. What do you think of my framing?
13: I think that's correct. The question is whether the voters are going to see it that way, and Republicans need to do everything they can to make sure that they do. And I think the upside scenario for Republicans here, Hugh, is not great. It's basically a 2022 type outcome where you limit your losses. But if you limit losses in the House and hold the Senate, I think that's a good night. And if that happens, it'll be all about Democrats having made themselves even more radioactive when their image was already in the toilet in 2024 and it's gotten worse since then.
1: Yeah. How much do you think the summer of the DSA and the rise of Piker and El-Sayed define this election? The Tallarico was kind of a weird psychedelic backdrop.
13: Yeah. I think that's right. Again, it's just, do voters feel about it that way, or is it for them, it's just a referendum about how they're feeling about the economy and prices? I fear it's going to be more of the latter, but what's happening in the Democratic Party is highly consequential, right? The most significant movement within the Democratic Party is the DSA, which is basically run by communists. These are two nesting operations trying to subvert one another. The DSA is nesting within the Democratic Party and trying to subvert it, whereas you have No Kidding Communists nesting within the DSA and trying to take it over.
1: So, Rich, now I want to jump. I was on the air on this program on 9/11 for between 6 and 9 hours, broadcasting live. And 25 years later, I was 45 then, I'm 70 now. And this whole 25 years has been defined by 9/11. Where were you on 9/11, and has your 25 years been defined by 9/11?
13: I was in downtown Manhattan at 14th between Union Square and 5th, and the first plane came screaming down 5th Avenue. I heard it, and I thought to myself in the back of my head, you know, that's a really loud plane. That's the sound people describe before they hear plane crashes. I didn't hear anything because it was too far downtown. And then, Hugh, my last pre-9/11 thought or statement, if you will, was I was direct messaging with my dear colleague Jonah Goldberg, and he just said, turn on the TV. I was like, what station? He said, no, you don't understand. Just turn on the TV. I turned it on, immediately saw the tower of flame and realized, well, that was the plane I heard. So I watched a little bit. Then I went downstairs to go down Fifth Avenue, which had a perfect view. And then I didn't understand what happened, because in between leaving my apartment and getting on the street, the second plane had hit. And Hugh, one thing that really shocks people, but it's kind of true, Walker Percy, the great novelist and social critic, wrote about this. Heard some people get excited by natural disasters or things that are different. There were people from staffers from the grocery store underneath me who were running laughing to Fifth Avenue to get a look at this. I still remember there was a truck. You don't see many pickup trucks in Manhattan, but for some reason there was a pickup truck. And the guys had stopped the truck, and two or three of them had gotten out to sit on the cab so someone could take a picture of them with the flaming World Trade Center behind them. And I think part of this was people really not realizing, I mean, it was obviously something awful had happened, but not realizing the true severity of it. I went back upstairs to write a little, you know, blog post about what I'd seen. And then when I was on the streets next, they'd collapsed and people were weeping on the sidewalks. I still remember a young couple with a girl, and they hadn't been down there. They hadn't been affected directly by it, but they realized what had happened, and she was just weeping in his arms as they were walking along. Subways were shut. I walked, you know, 20 blocks up to our National Review offices. But the rumors, you know, it was like a movie, as people say about it, everything like this, right? Cabs were stopped in the streets with the doors open and the news radio turned on so people could gather around to hear what might be happening or happening next. And there were rumors of more planes coming to Manhattan. And that night, you know, all of Manhattan was shut down. I remember you just heard these sonic booms from jet airplanes patrolling over the streets of Manhattan, which would have been something unimaginable 12 hours earlier. But of course, our entire world had changed.
1: So, Rich, you get a whole 3 minutes to answer this question. After 9/11, I was on the air that day, said everything has changed and it won't change back. But in fact, it did change and the country split in two. And some people mm-hmm. were on the side of, like Jim Garrity wrote the book, Voting to Kill. Some people on that side have ended up on the other side now. That meaning they oppose the war with Iran. The serious 9/11 hawks understand it's all one war. It still is all one war. What happened to split some of those people from the Voting to Kill party to the America's the Problem party?
13: Well, first of all, I remember talking to Norman Podoritz, our late great friend, in the weeks after September 11th. Well, everything was united, and he's like, wait, there'll be anti-war protests before you know it. You know, and this is just when, even before we'd gone into Afghanistan, I guess. And he was totally right. So the country is divided over it. And then you've had elements of the right, you know, not unreasonably, in my view, looking especially at the experience of Iraq and saying, well, that was too painful and costly and we didn't know what we're doing. Let's be careful about doing that again. But, Hugh, I do think there have been surprises in the Iran war. Maybe Trump wouldn't do it again, certainly not the way he's done it. But there's still a chance he could crack that regime. And if you had that regime fall, you could have a real chance for a normal Middle East. And I think that would be a huge bookend from what we're talking about we experienced on September 11th to now. It would be an epic historic change forged by multiple administrations by hook and crook.
1: Now, I want to close with this question, which I'll be asking all week. Could anyone have done a better job than George W. Bush did for the entirety of someone elected in a contested election a year earlier?
13: Yes. I think if you went back, you'd do the Iraq war differently, or maybe you wouldn't do it, or you'd wait longer. So I do think that overwhelmed his presidency. But in terms of keeping us safe, right, I mean, again, it's easy to forget, but we were all on tenterhooks expecting another attack. There'd be rumors, don't go on the subway today because there's going to be a terrorist attack, and it never happened. We hardened our defenses. We did more surveillance. We took the fight to them overseas. Now, there are downsides with a lot of cost and blood and treasure, but that another one hasn't occurred. We would have been shocked by that in the immediate aftermath of September 11th, and is a big victory.
1: I'm going to stand on that line all day. I don't think anyone could have done better than W, because the ultimate measurement was the homeland attacked in a significant way from abroad since then? And the answer is, I believe, no, but that could be over in a day, right? That's a day-by-day issue.
13: Yeah, absolutely.
1: Different way to grow up. Rich Lowry, I look forward to the editors this week. By the way, next week we got to come back and talk about the weird water discussion, because I thought you could have let Michael Brendan Doherty and Charles C.W. Cook go for a couple of hours, and I would have listened to that.
13: Yeah,
1: that was that good.
13: I feel as though I let it go for as long as I reasonably could. But everyone thinks the argument should go on longer.
1: Well, I understand what a break is. We're coming up on a break, and I understand that you got to run the show. I just want you to go back and do it again. But I don't know it'll get that sparky. Charles doesn't get sparky very often. But that was
13: a long nightmare as ever. The McCarthy Report's back this week. So.
1: Oh, good. Thank you. Because I want to know, somebody asked him, Shannon Bream asked him yesterday, why is Khalid Sheikh Mohammed still alive? And Andy needs to talk to you about that at length. Rich Lowry, follow him on X at Rich Lowry, Editor-in-Chief of National Review. Listen to the editors and come right back to the Hugh Hewitt Show.
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15: Good afternoon. I'm Mike Scott in the QC Kinetics newsroom. A car carrying five lost control and crashed into the water early this morning in Chicago, leaving at least one person still missing and another seriously hurt. According to Chicago police, the crash happened around 2:30 a.m.
16: in the 13,000 block of South Indiana Avenue, the vehicle spun into the Little Calumet River. A mother accused of killing her two-year-old son before trying to harm herself in her Frankfurt home is set to appear in court today. She'll be represented by an attorney who helped defend in the Casey Anthony case. Cubs take on the Brewers tonight, and the White Sox start a series with the Pirates. The news, a service of the AM 560 store, t-shirts, hoodies, and more, when you go to 560theanswer.com/store. 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And up next, a check of your AccuWeather forecast in the AM 560 Weather Center.
17: This afternoon will bring partly sunny skies and warm temperatures with a high of 85. Tonight, expect partly cloudy conditions and continued warmth with a chance of a couple of showers towards dawn and a low of 72. Tomorrow will feature intervals of clouds and sunshine along with a few showers and a thunderstorm. Mainly in the early hours, it will be humid with a high of 80. I'm meteorologist Jason Caterina on AM 560, The Answer.
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1: Welcome back, America, on this week of 9/11. 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I hope to see Andrew and Todd on Thursday. I'm flying out to California tomorrow. Tudor Dixon is in for me. But you'll listen to Tudor tomorrow, and I'll fill you in on all things California on Thursday. 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Can I go back and play again, please, because we're warming up for Lilacs. Abdul El-Sayed, cut number 13.
12: 9/11 scarred our country in profound ways, but what we did after 9/11 scarred millions of other people. When we talk about 9/11, we often fail to center them.
1: All right. I would love to invite Dr. El-Sayed to come on this program and talk to me about 9/11 and whatever the heck that means. Courteous, at length. We won't rush. We'll pre-record it. I'll play it live to tape. And we'll have a conversation about whatever he wants to. But, of course, we got to go back to that. Because I think we have a fundamental difference of opinion about what led to 9/11, which was radical Islamist extremism, Sunni division, but that allied with radical Islamist supremacy, Shia division, it remains a threat around the world, not equal to the CCP. The Chinese Communist Party is America's greatest adversary, but the likelihood of a massive attack on the homeland is greatest from an Islamist organization outside of the country, one that can issue passports, one that can act like Iran with Hezbollah and the Quds Force, or via the Taliban, or via Boko Haram, or via al-Shabaab, or via ISIS, or al-Qaeda in the Arabian Peninsula, or any of the ones that they are. And that's the immediate threat to Americans and the West everywhere at all time. The longer-term threat, the CCP. We can hold two thoughts at one time. This is the week to focus on the Islamists who are still out there and still willing to kill you and me and as many Americans as they can. Stay tuned. I'll be right back with Lilacs on the Hugh Hewitt Show.
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2: The midterms are almost here, and Republicans could be in deep trouble. Polls show Democrats leading in key races. Tonight, Rob Finnerty on Newsmax reveals the growing threat from the DSA and the radical left. With less than 60 days to go, Finnerty says it's time for the GOP to hit the panic button. The House may go, and control of the Senate is up for grabs. Gas prices, mortgage rates, health care, and out-of-control national debt. Americans are angry, and the progressive left wants total control of Congress. Tallarico, El Sayed, AOC, Bernie Sanders. Finnerty reveals President Trump's secret plan to fight back and what you can do to help him. Don't miss Finnerty tonight at 8 p.m. Eastern on Newsmax. 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
1: 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In the house, as in James Lilacs, National Review columnist, funny man, humorous, Substack proprietor of jameslilacs.substack.com. Longtime friend of mine and of the program, James, I do not think we had been introduced on 9/11. When did you start showing up on the Hugh Hewitt Show? The year after?
32: It was 6 or 7 or so months afterwards. Yes, it was. It was quite close to the actual event. So it's been 25 years.
1: You introduced me to Arms for the Love of America, and we used that for your music for a long time. We might find a way to cue that up here. I want to play for you Abdul El Sayed from 2021, a clip that surfaced today, cut number 13.
12: 9/11 scarred our country in profound ways, but what we did after 9/11 scarred millions of other people. When we talk about 9/11, we often fail to center them.
1: All right, James, do we need more context than that? Is that enough?
32: No. People were scarred by the bombing of London during the Blitz, but people were scarred by Pearl Harbor, but people, if everything that comes after, everything that goes before the but is meaningless, because the but, the fulcrum of the but is what you have to concentrate on. The fact that some people did something and then we did something after that is unacceptable to these people, because what we should have done is just simply lie back and realize that we had deserved it, and now maybe we're even. Now maybe we can clear the slate. But that wasn't the case at all. The fact of it is that, you know, we're still fighting this war. We're fighting Iran right now. Which shows that, imagine waking up in 1970, 25 years after D-Day, and realizing that we were still fighting Germany, some little rogue state in Germany. And in the meanwhile, the world's attentions were concentrated on the Sudetenland, because France, our ally, had gone into the Sudetenland to wipe out some terrorists. It would be incomprehensible to us. But yet here we are a quarter century still going on with this, with the world never really ever taking the side of the people who carry forward the liberal values that they supposedly embody. They always come back to a defense of societies that are broken, that are patriarchal, misogynistic cultures that can only lash out at cultures such as the West, and then claim a victim status when they're swatted back by a very thickly rolled starched newspaper. The but. Always the but, of course. Always the but. As though this just came out of nowhere, really. And it either came out of nowhere, or it came out of the fact that the original sin of the founding of Israel, for which we must be held personally accountable.
1: I've got two follow-ups. The first follow-up is, Abdul El-Sayed has made this, turned an election in 2 months from a referendum on Donald Trump to a choice between Donald Trump and his Republican Party and Abdul El-Sayed and his Democratic Party. That's how I see it. Do you see it that way? Do you think voters see it that way?
32: Yeah. No, I think so. I think so, yeah. I mean, he's providing a new flavor of what it means to be the opposition party, one that does not seem particularly rooted in the values that the Democratic Party used to have 25, 30 years ago. But this is the natural direction of the left, always. Always to find the fault in the institutions that they can't stand and to desire the replacement of those institutions with a utopia that they've got in their back pocket. So, yeah, I do.
1: All right, second question is, what broke among the people who were very together on the need to fight the long war in 2001, 2, and 3, and where we are today with people who want us to declare we've lost in Iran, when in fact they think we've won, and it's unfolding over the course of 6 months. But there's a break in America now. When did that happen, and to what do we attribute that? Is it just Donald Trump?
32: No, it was a long time ago, long before that. While people were saying, yes, let's go into Afghanistan, they understood that. Everything that followed afterwards was confusing to some people. And the moral high ground, according to some, was lost at Abu Ghraib and by Gitmo and by enhanced interrogation. Why? We're waterboarding them. We're no better than they are. And people who, at the earliest possible opportunity, got to jump ship on this because while they were uncomfortable, while they said that something must be done, this can't stand, at the back of their minds was this horrible feeling that, oh my God, the flags are coming out. Oh my God. Gosh, the patriotism is surging in this country. I don't like exactly what I see. And so they reverted to norm, which is to not like the United States, but to like sort of this general principle of the West that we could become if we did all the right things. And what they saw under George W. Bush, an attempt to fight back against militant Islamism, they just eventually couldn't sit with it. So, I mean, this goes way, way back. This goes back to John Kerry. This goes back to the way they turned on the whole process of trying to stamp out radical Islamism, which, you know, you argue whether or not we did it the right way or whether or not it was even possible, but we weren't just going to do a one and done where we bomb Kabul and say, okay, now we got you. So yeah, it was the long, grueling nature of it and the fact that some things had to be done or were done that people didn't like, they didn't sit with them quite right. And so all of the horror that we felt dissipated quickly on that side of the aisle. But
1: of the big four, James Lilek. So the big four. I was talking about Jim Garrity.
32: Wrote the book. It's been very nice. Thank you very much.
1: Jim Garrity wrote the book, Voting to Kill. James Lilek was going to comment on it. Voting to Kill came in when the big four were George W. Bush, Dick Cheney, Donald Rumsfeld, Colin Powell, and maybe Condoleezza Rice is in there. Some of them have left the scene. Others have changed. I continue to believe George W. Bush did as good a job as any American president could have done for the next 7.5 years. What say you?
4: In general, yes. And yet I'm of the mind that there wasn't enough that was done, actually, that there was more. We had Iran right between, we had Afghanistan, we had Iraq, that we had a perfect opportunity to be able to do something instead of waiting 22 years. There was the problem of de-Ba'athification. Was that actually necessary? Maybe these guys all would have evaporated into the woodwork anyway, but the troubles that followed in Iraq, could that have been solved by leaving the Ba'athist structure in place and just sticking, you know, one of them, he may be a bastard, but he's our bastard, in the slot? Maybe that would have worked well than trying to do this process of turning them into a Western democracy. We tried that in two instances, and I think we're pretty much shot on the concept of doing that again. But yeah, in general, I mean, I supported George Bush then, and I support him now, and I'm, you know, sort of regarded as a dinosaur and an idiot for that. But I don't know. I'm not going to take back what I said in 2000.
1: Do you think the Iran battle is part of the war that began on 9/11? I do. Do you?
4: It's part of the war that began in 1977. It's part of the war that began an awful long time, probably before that. It's probably the war that began the minute that one idiot went to America and saw people square dancing and decided that we were an immoral society that had to be destroyed. Yeah. So, I mean, this is a long civilizational clash, and people don't like civilizational clashes because they have to choose. And unfortunately, yes, you do. And the one that you choose is the one that provides the most liberal opportunities for all, and that is this one, and it ain't that.
1: Well said, Lilix. As always, jameslilix.substack.com. Read him in National Review or read him at jameslilix.com or on Substack at jameslilix.substack.com. Come right back. I'm Hugh Hewitt.
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7: The midterms are almost here, and Republicans could be in deep trouble. Polls show Democrats leading in key races. Tonight, Rob Finnerty on Newsmax reveals the growing threat from the DSA and the radical left. With less than 60 days to go, Finnerty says it's time for the GOP to hit the panic button. The House may go, and control of the Senate is up for grabs. Gas prices, mortgage rates, health care, and out-of-control national debt. Americans are angry, and the progressive left wants total control of Congress. Tallarico, El Sayed, AOC, Bernie Sanders. Finnerty reveals President Trump's secret plan to fight back and what you can do to help him. Don't miss Finnerty tonight at 8 p.m. Eastern on Newsmax. 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
1: Welcome back. I'm Hugh Hewitt. I will be on Special Report tonight. Coming up next hour, Brett Baer is going to join me, so it's kind of a home and away set of games today. I do want to, though, play for you. I've already played for you Abdul El-Sayed's On Earth 2021 audio and video, saying that 9/11 scarred our country, but we failed to take into account how we scarred other countries afterwards. Look, Michigan, I'm on in Detroit right now and across Michigan. You can't vote for that guy. You really can't vote for that guy. He's a radical. I think he's anti-American. I think he's an Islamist apologist, and that's just more evidence. Tallarico there is like the psychedelic poster in the background of Abdul El-Sayed. It's the green-red revolution. Here's Tallarico on CBS Dallas with Jack Fink, cut number 14.
3: The Republicans have said, you know, you voted against the banning the state income tax back in 2019. Why did you do that?
11: Because it's already banned.
3: But this would have banned it permanently. There's already a high bar.
1: He lied. It was already banned. No, it wasn't. It's a different proposition. Cut number 15.
3: I mean, in your bill, back House Bill 2206 on the energy, you said there would be a transition to the green economy and you would want to replace lost jobs. That doesn't suggest that there wouldn't be an impact on oil and gas.
11: Well, this is why I was trying to work with Republicans and Democrats alike in the legislature to make this bill a reality, but the bill wasn't even given a hearing. And as you know, covering the legislature, bills, when they first introduced, are a rough draft, and it's meant to go through a process with stakeholders and with members of both political parties. But folks in the state capitol didn't want to have this conversation. And so the bill died before it even got to committee. And that's a real shame, because I think there are ways to both grow our oil and gas industry.
1: Notice what he's doing, not answering the question, because he hates oil and gas, and he said it too many times to run away from it. You know what I hate? I hate confusion about your medical plan. 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I'll tell you that again in a moment. John Ruhlman runs it. John Ruhlman has 200 people working with him. John Ruhlman knows this stuff cold. I am switching over to John Ruhlman this year, as is the Fetching Mrs. Hewitt, because open season's a nightmare for people who don't have 5,000 hours and artificial intelligence implants. Let John Ruhlman do this for you. 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Stay tuned to the Hugh Hewitt Show.
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16: Good afternoon. I'm Mike Scott in the QC, Kinetics Newsroom. Partly sunny and 81 today. A car carrying five lost control and went crashing into the water of the Little Calumet River early this morning. At least one person is still missing. One person was seriously hurt. A mother accused of killing her two-year-old son before trying to harm herself in her Frankfurt home is set to appear in court today. 40-year-old Corey Walsh faces three counts of first-degree murder after her two-year-old son, Barrett, was found hanged in the basement of that suburban home. And the NTSB has recovered the flight data and audio recorders from the deadly plane crash at Miami International Airport, where five were killed. The Bears are mourning a key contributor to their 1985 Super Bowl winning team. Fullback Matt Sui died over the weekend at the age of 68. 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
17: I'm Charles Payne, and this is the Fox Business Report.
18: Stocks are falling to kick off the shortened trading week, with the Dow leading the charge as investors monitor Middle East tensions ahead of key inflation data, which will be delivered later this week. Oil prices are rising, clouding the inflation outlook ahead of Friday's CPI inflation report, with West Texas Intermediate crude topping $92 a barrel. Software stocks are pressuring markets, while semiconductor stocks are climbing on AI optimism. The Mag 7 big cap tech stocks are mostly lower, and Qualcomm stock is rising 4% after the chipmaker said it would partner with Amazon to build data center infrastructure, including chips and optical networking products. And Corning stock is rising 6% after Verizon announced a supply agreement with the optical networking company for broadband expansion and next-generation AI infrastructure. That's your Fox Business Report. I'm Hillary Barsky, invested in you.
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19: Tonight will be mainly clear with a low of 65. Tomorrow, expect mostly sunny skies and warm temperatures with a high of 86. Tomorrow night will be partly cloudy and warm with a chance of a brief shower or two late and a low of 71. I'm meteorologist Jason Caterina on AM 560, The Answer.
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5: 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I'm on vacation with the family, but the great Mark Davis is here, someone I've been listening to on the air for decades, and really honored that he's in manning the captain's chair today. 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
6: Why, thank you, Alex. Golly, the personalized, customized welcome mat laid out there. It's class. I would expect nothing less from somebody as substantive and vital in today's dialogues as the great Alex Marlow. Is he ever really on vacation? Is he one of those guys who can go and really can anybody unplug this week? Are you kidding me? I could be in a remote mountain in Oahu and still be trying to figure out what's going on with this GOP convention. What in the world happened with that Lindsey Clancy juror? How in the world do we get out of this war with something resembling something that can at least be spun as victory? These are some of the things we'll talk about today. And I'm with you tomorrow as well. So anyway, as Alex mentioned, he's been very kind to have been listening to me for a while. That would be in my talk show career, which in its most recent incarnation has been right here under the big Salem umbrella here since 2012, 18 prior years at what we call another radio station in Dallas, Fort Worth, and many years prior to that. I've been doing talk shows for 40 some years, which is crazy. I obviously started in third grade. So anyway, right now my gig is a happy morning host at 6:60 a.m. The Answer here in Dallas, Fort Worth. That's right, Dallas, Fort Worth, the Dallas half of that, playing host to the GOP midterm convention. This thing is tomorrow and the next day, and I'm going, and I have no idea, well, I've a detailed idea what to expect in terms of the nuts, the bolts, the topics, the people. I'm going to share some of that with you, but I'd be interested in knowing, and you can shoot me a little Twitter DM. I'm on X at Mark Davis, M-A-R-K Davis, not the Raiders owner. I always get his stuff, and he's not on social media, which is probably smart. But anyway, Mark Davis on Twitter, on X, for anything you want to shoot to me through DMs or anything else. And I'll be sharing some of what I think is going to unfold at the American Airlines Center with about 20,000 people. How did all those people get there? It was some big lottery. I mean, even I get every fundraising text, and I think about junkifying some of them, but then I go, no, because I want to know what you all are getting. If I'm getting all kinds of stuff from Mike Rogers in Michigan, if I'm getting all kinds of stuff from Susan Collins in Maine, always entertaining, if I'm getting all kinds of, I think when Ted Cruz here in my state of Texas was running against Beto, 2018, 2.5 points, we don't want to see that happen again, more on Paxton versus Tallarico a little bit later in today's show. I think it's not like I signed up for anything. I think I gave a snarky response to a poll question or something like that. And all of a sudden, everybody thought, I'm a Democrat. I now get everything in Democrat fundraising. And I'm thrilled because it's like Oppo research. I instantly know every pitch that these people are trying to make in order to steal votes away from our side to their side. I feel like I'm spying. It's like, should I be seeing this? And this year in particular, to the surprise of no one, it is all about Trump hatred. It is all about affordability. Ah, yes, the A word, where Democrats magically and inexplicably.

0: inexplicably feel like they have a solution to it. What? First of all, the thing to understand, and those of you who are conservative understand this already, but we'll just help fortify it a little bit, there's really very little that government can do to make affordability better anyway. I mean, what magic wand is Trump supposed to wave? I know, get out of Iran, get out of the war. And in fresh headlines today, the president has essentially said, hey, gas prices, they're really going to drop and drop fast when the war is over. Well, that seems self-evident. When will that happen? It's not going to be by the midterms, it seems, or at least, I suppose we could probably have something. What's it going to be, another memorandum of understanding? How'd that one work out first time? Who are we dealing with? Therein lies much of the problem. I believe profoundly in the president's goal. I believe astutely in his clarity of vision and what he wants to do. I also believe in the successes that we have already enjoyed. We have defanged Iran as a really vivid, scary nuclear power danger in the region, in the Middle East, and in terms of the dangers they pose to us, U.S. We have also dismantled an enormous amount of their ability, their facility in providing a pipeline of money to Hamas and Hezbollah. This is also a very good thing. There's a list of really good things. I love when Democrats say, well, Strait of Hormuz was open before Trump even got into this war. Well, okay, yeah. And Iran was dangling a nuclear sword of Damocles over everybody, too. We made that better. Iran was funneling countless billions to Hamas and Hezbollah. We made that better. There are a lot of things that have been made better. We just got to figure out ways to say that. Everybody can cut and paste what I just said. Just move that wherever you need to for the next 50-some days, whatever. Whatever it takes in order to try to make the war not as great an albatross as a lot of people think it's going to be on November 3rd. The war and the economy are going to be the headwinds that we face. And I mentioned on the radio show this morning, my local radio show this morning, that why does it necessarily have to be that we get our clocks cleaned on November 3rd? I know that there's a little bit of history that speaks to that. When a party wins the White House, their party usually takes it on the chin. The immediate midterms that follow, Clinton wins 92, Gingrich revolution of 94. Obama wins in 08, John Boehner takes the Speaker's gavel away from Nancy Pelosi 2 years later, 2010. But what is past is often prologue. But this may be one of those years, silly me, that's really different. In a time when virtually everything seems like it's really, really different, maybe that's the case with the election result as well. And maybe in an era when so many expectations have been shattered, maybe the expectation of Republican doom on November 3rd, maybe that expectation will be shattered as well. I know Democrats are all stoked, all pumped up, all energized. But they also have a slate of candidates that's filled with certifiable lunatics. That's got to count for something on our side, doesn't it? Also, if we take a look at affordability in the war, and yes, I get it. But hello, borders, hello, lower taxes, and doggone it, these culture wars that everybody gives the back of their hand to, even the term culture wars is probably an epithet. What does that mean? It means we are the people who have gender sanity. We are the people who know how many genders there in fact are, and they don't. We have a guy running for the Senate in Texas who, if you believe the polls, and no one should, is ahead in the polls, and he believes there are six genders, that God is non-binary, and that Jesus is really okay with abortion and sex changes for kids. And people are telling me, and that means they're telling you, that this guy, that this James Tallarico, woke Opie, as he has become known, is going to beat Ken Paxton. What? So there's a lot to lay out here, and a lot of things that need to be discussed. So let me begin with a little bit of this GOP midterm convention that is designed to do two things. It is designed to appeal to independence. Need to go ahead and hop on out here. Let's do it. Independence and also an intended audience within the GOP. And I'll tell you more about that when we continue. Mark Davis in for Alex Marlowe.
1: The midterms are almost here, and Republicans could be in deep trouble. Polls show Democrats leading in key races. Tonight, Rob Finnerty on Newsmax reveals the growing threat from the DSA and the radical left. With less than 60 days to go, Finnerty says it's time for the GOP to hit the panic button. The House may go, and control of the Senate is up for grabs. Gas prices, mortgage rates, health care, and out-of-control national debt. Americans are angry, and the progressive left wants total control of Congress. Tallarico, El Sayed, AOC, Bernie Sanders. Finnerty reveals President Trump's secret plan to fight back and what you can do to help him. Don't miss Finnerty tonight at 8 p.m. Eastern on Newsmax. 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
0: It is the Tuesday Alex Marlowe Show, September 8th, 2026. Mark Davis in for Alex today and tomorrow. A little preparatory action, a pregame show, if you will, to the GOP midterm convention, which is quite the masterstroke. I think the Democrats wish they'd thought of this, because for them it would be just a festival of Trump hatred. They could invite Robert De Niro, anybody, Bruce Springsteen, anybody else. It'd be a big, big doggone deal. Ours will be too, and not a lot of entertainment figures, say, but we are going to welcome a whole lot of big names, and they don't get any bigger than the president and the vice president. Originally it was going to be J.D. Vance on night number one, and then President Trump on night number two, and the president just couldn't keep himself off of the slate for night number one, so we get the Trump double shot on both Wednesday and Thursday night. But let me give you some of the additional names and some of the themes, and then we'll cruise down to the bottom of the hour, come back on the other side and talk about the... It's funny because we have the anticipation of this for the 9th and the 10th, and then the 10th, of course, is the anniversary of the assassination of Charlie Kirk. Got a couple of things to say about that. And then, of course, Friday is the 25th anniversary of 9/11. So just a lot of things to observe and things to cover and things to take note of. So let's take note of the people who will get microphone time tomorrow and the next day at this GOP convention. You certainly will get President Trump and plenty of him. You'll get Vice President Vance. You'll get Treasury Secretary Scott Bessent. You will get fairly freshly installed Attorney General Todd Blanche. We get some RFK Jr. We get some Bobby Kennedy Maha action there at the podium. We will get Dr. Oz. We will get local man makes good. From the NFL straight to politics, straight to the cabinet, HUD Secretary Scott Turner of Texas. We'll get some Don Jr. That'll be great. Probably stoke a little, as you see Don Jr. speaking at a convention. As JD and Rubio, and maybe DeSantis, are those the only people who might be running in 2028? One wonders. And we also, and you know what one of the nicer moments is going to be? And I just love that they're going to give her some time to address what should be a fawningly appreciative crowd. She's at home with the babies now, but making time in her day. Caroline Leavitt, just one of the best White House press secretaries ever. I think, I don't know, is Tony Snow my favorite from back in the day? I don't know, but probably. But Caroline, as Trump himself did, just got up there with a baseball bat every day and just took batting practice against some of the weasels that are in that that White House press room. But also there in the Republican leadership, often a contradiction in terms, kidding, sort of. Speaker Mike Johnson, Senator John Barrasso, Senate Majority Whip, Senator Tim Scott, Representative Steve Scalise, House Majority Leader. Anybody missing there? Anybody notice? God, Senate leadership. Who's a big name that they've chosen not to welcome into this hall? Would it be John Thune? And can anybody figure out why? Well, because fairly or not, John Thune at the AAC would be booed more loudly than when the San Antonio Spurs come to town to play the Mavericks. And I say fairly or not, it's completely fairly. Hello, SAVE Act. Anybody remember that? Anybody aware of the expectations that the people in that room, real conservatives in that room, it's also one of the reasons Cornyn dares not show his face. Wouldn't it be just the neatest thing in the world if Senator John Cornyn would show some class and some resilience and some loyalty and be there just hands clasped with Ken Paxton to say, hey, fair fight. You won. I've had a good run. And now the last thing I'm going to do here, as my chapter of service to the state of Texas draws to a close, is I'm going to do everything in my power to help you beat James Tallarico. I think Senator Cornyn, who has been dogged for years by Texas conservatives, and there have been attempts every six years to primary him. People have called me 02, 08, 14, 20. Am I doing that right? Yes. It's like, we're going to primary Cornyn. We got him this time. And I'd always say, bless y'all's hearts, little pat on the head. There's no way in the world you're going to beat Cornyn, and nobody ever came close. This year, something just felt different because something totally was different. And Senator Cornyn has chosen to go out in a fit of sour grapes and bad blood, and it's just really, really unfortunate. So, all right, let's hit this bottom of the hour. But it could have been so different, and we'll see. So it's interesting who's there, and it's interesting who's not there on GOP midterm night number one and night number two. So what will the big themes be? We'll also talk some 9/11 25th anniversary. We'll look back at the Lindsey Clancy non-verdict and other things. Mark Davis in for Alex on this Tuesday. Glad you're here.
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11: Average. Fox News, I'm Tom Graham. Federal investigators are on the ground at Miami International Airport after the crash of an Amazon cargo plane. Crashed into a van, killing 5 people after careening off the runway.
12: The 5 victims were between the ages of 47 and 75. They were all in a van that was hit by the Amazon cargo plane that still sits as an active scene. The NTSB says the plane overran the runway by 1,300 feet.
11: Fox's Dana Marie McNichol. The calendar says it's nearly fall, but a heat dome continues to grip millions in the southern and central plains.
13: Temperatures climbing towards the triple digits for nearly 30 million people, running 10 to 15 degrees above average. With dew points in the 70s, heat indexes could reach 105 or higher across parts of Oklahoma, Arkansas, Missouri, and Mississippi.
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14: How can you get from here to there? We've got the answer from the AM 560 Traffic Center.
15: Good afternoon. Here is the first check of your afternoon drive. The Edens outbound side wide open. The Kennedy out to O'Hare from the Jane Byrne interchange, 35 minutes. Express lanes, those are slowing. Kimball to Costner. Outbound Eisenhower 50, post office to 390. Watt with Stevenson is a 45-minute ride out to 355 from DuSable Lakeshore Drive. 25 minutes outbound Ryan, slowing in the express Pershing to the Skyway. Northbound Tri-State, watch out for an accident at the Ford in the left lane. Starting to back up either way in DuSable Lakeshore Drive, busy either direction. Eastbound Reagan, a crash at Eola. Southbound and northbound 355 are okay. 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From the AM 560 Traffic Center, I'm Jill Urchak.
14: Now, your official weather forecast from the Air Right Heating and Cooling Weather Center.
16: Tonight will bring partly cloudy skies with mild conditions and a chance of a few passing showers. The temperature will drop to 72 degrees. Moving into Wednesday, expect a mix of sun and clouds with a few showers and a thunderstorm possible. Especially in the morning, it will feel humid with a high of 80 degrees. I'm meteorologist Jason Caterina on AM 560, The Answer.
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0: It's the Alex Marlow Show for this Tuesday, September 8th. Mark Davis filling in a final bow to tie around the GOP midterm convention, which starts tomorrow during the day, goes tomorrow and Thursday. Plenty of Texas there. You will get some Senator Ted Cruz. You'll get some Congressman Brandon Gill, my actual congressman, rising rock star, and a one-man argument against term limits. You tell me I got to get rid of Brandon Gill arbitrarily in 12 years? I don't think so. And let's see, who else? Byron Donalds running for governor down there in Florida. And as I mentioned, of course, Ken Paxton will get stage time, and he will be resoundingly welcomed into that hall. It's gonna be great. So the themes, what are they going to be sort of covering hour by hour? Everything kind of gets going. I'll speak in Eastern time. Everything kind of gets going about 4 each day, and so tomorrow, 4 o'clock hour is working families tax relief. 5 o'clock hour is two visions for America, also known as those people are crazy. 6 to 7 p.m. candidate showcase in some target districts. Let's talk about these target districts quick. Civics, how many members of the House of Representatives are there? 435, correct. How many of those seats would you think would be competitive, meaning pretty close, kind of purple districts, couple of points either way? Majority of them? Half of them? Not even 10%. It's 35 or 40. And listen, it's the way states draw districts. I'm in Texas. We like our Republican districts, and we like them hard Republican. We do have a few Democrat districts, as we say in Texas. We have Democrats. We just don't let them run the place. And so the Democrat districts are pretty hardcore Democrat, too. And that's, you know, from blue states like California to red states like Texas. That's kind of the way it goes. But across the landscape of America, there are about 35 or 40. 35 or 40 districts that are kind of a toss-up. One, hard to know how those might go. So a handful of those candidates are going to get some podium time so that people can know who they are, because they don't tend to be huge names, and so we'll see how that all goes. 7 o'clock hour, America First, trade policy, school choice, parental rights, cultural issues, including sports. Mm-hmm. 8 o'clock hour, public safety and victims' families, no tax on Social Security, Trump RX, the ban on congressional stock trading. And then, by the time we get to 9 o'clock Eastern, time for Vice President Vance. Now, somewhere in there, you're going to get some Trump at some point, perhaps several times. I don't know. He may just be lurking backstage and have just a little extra thought or two after each segment. But when we get to night number two, that will be keynoted at the end there by at 9 o'clock by President Trump. The path to him begins at 4. This is Thursday night now. Families benefiting from no tax on tips, overtime, and Social Security. Anti-corruption, the Capitol Hill trading ban, school choice. 5 o'clock, American Dream, small business story. 6 o'clock, candidate showcase. I think that's where you're going to get some Ken Paxton, some Byron Donalds. 7 o'clock hour Eastern time on Thursday, prescription and drug costs, congressional reform, border talk. And we're going to get to some 9/11 25th anniversary remembrances, and in there somewhere will certainly also be some remembrance of Charlie Kirk, because September 10th, can you believe it, 1 year since he was assassinated. 8 o'clock hour, MAHA, sharp contrast with the Democrats, working class focus, trade, energy, tax relief, and then President Trump hits the stage at 9. So, again, who knows when we're getting out of there. It's going to be great. And listen, if you want to keep track of some of what I'm doing, Mark Davis Show on Instagram, TikTok, Facebook, and follow me on Twitter at Mark Davis, M-A-R-K Davis. I'll be shooting video stuff up there. And the actual show that I do on 660 AM, The Answer, is 7 to 10 Central Time. And you can stream that thing live if you want to at 660amtheanswer.com. Okay, so speaking of the 9/11 remembrance, let's do a little bit of that before. Let's absolutely do that before we go wallowing into the whole Lindsey Clancy stuff. Thank God for that one holdout juror. We'll get to that here in a second. First couple of cuts I want to do. I don't think I'd seen this before. This is cut number one. This is President Trump. Is he 55? He's 55 here. He's 80 right now. So, yep. And it's just after 9/11. This is President Trump, as we all were doing, reacting to what we had just seen. Of course, any old clip you see of Trump, Trump hanging out with Oprah, Trump on a talk show, Trump doing this, Trump being interviewed, you know, in the 90s or the aughts or anything like that, you see it through the lens of him having been president and in our lives so distinctly for the last decade. So get a load of this, of President Trump literally right after 9/11 and happened. Cut number one.
18: I've seen two huge 110-story buildings that are reduced to rubble, thousands and thousands of lives. I just got to see something that I've never seen before. I have hundreds of men inside working right now, and we're bringing down another 125 in a little while, and they've never done work like this before. Certainly, it's a tough situation, but you can't give up hope, because there's always hope. I mean, the five men, I'm sure their families thought that they probably were gone, and now they walk in the door. A couple of them walked away after they were dug out. So there probably are some more people in there, and therefore you can't give up hope.
19: You've had an impact on the skyline of New York. What is it like as you see it now?
18: It's like a whole different skyline. It's like a whole different city and world. I cannot believe the sight of Lower Manhattan without the World Trade Center.
0: President Trump there on the actual occasion of 9/11, and we're going to have a lot of opportunities to go. And it's funny, I was you know, musing and stroking my chin and ruminating about this on the show this morning. If you're 30, a fully formed adult for the most part, right? You have no real working remembrance of this. It's sort of like, oh, why is everybody so upset? If you're 30, that's because it was 25 years ago. If you're an actual technical adult of 21, 22, 23, 24, you have no memory of this. It didn't happen during your lifetime. So, honestly, if that is you, pay really close attention. Listen to, you know, old farts like me and some of the other folks who lived through it, and just watch some of the coverage, and just so that you have an appreciation for what was done to us. And by appreciation, I mean it's lodged in your head and in your heart that you appreciate the gravity, the enormity, the horror of what was done to us, because we must never, never, ever forget. I'm trying to forget this whole Lindsey Clancy thing, but I can't. Next couple of cuts on this. First, a quick summary. It goes to a jury of 12 people. They need to unanimously, they need to all agree on whether to convict or acquit. And when it became clear that we were looking at a hung jury, it's like, okay, is it 6-6? And then when it became a little more clear that it was 11-1, is it 11 who want to convict her and one trying to acquit? It turns out it was 11 people who wanted to acquit her. That'd be the easiest thing in the world for me to say, well, that's what you get when you got a jury with 9 women on it. But it there were two men who also, to my mind, lacked the clarity to convict in what was, nothing is open and shut. But this attempt to spoon feed this to you as something that should be an insanity defense, she knew exactly what she was doing. This was not some fit of momentary rage and just pardon this sentence, but how long does it take to kill 3 kids? It takes a while. And this notion that she was just so blinded, because again, the twin pillars of the insanity defense are you don't even know the difference between right and wrong, and you don't even know what you're doing. She knew exactly what she was doing. This woman should fry. But here's the thing. So now, thank God, we have that one juror who stood up to the pressure, stood up to the all the feels and all the activism. This drove me insane. We are at the point where if there is a cause to be celebrated, a cause to be advanced, truth doesn't matter and facts don't matter. This goes back to OJ. They let a guilty black man go free because slavery. The killing of the United Healthcare executive. It was okay to kill him because everybody's ticked off at their healthcare company. So let's kill a guy. In this particular case, the ladies, or at least some, not my wife. My wife wanted her to hang publicly. I love my wife. A lot of the ladies made this, and maybe some guys, even though we'll never experience it firsthand, the whole postpartum thing. The postpartum thing is very real. Postpartum depression, even postpartum psychosis. Is it possible that your wiring can go so haywire and your internal brain chemicals can fire up so badly that you do something just unspeakable? Sure, I'm prepared to accept that that's possible. I just don't think it happened to her. I just don't think that she's the poster girl for postpartum psychosis. I think this was excuse-making of the highest order. And so there we are. Now, do you tee it up and try to put her on trial again? It was 11 people who tried to acquit. You think we're going to get 12 who have the wisdom to convict her in Massachusetts? And a lot of people also made the point that, and it's funny, this struck me as a bit of a reach at first, but it no longer does. We have devalued life so much that if it's okay to kill your baby in the womb, it kind of brings the bar down on the level of shock that we have on killing 3 babies who are, already been walking around for a few years. So anyway, get a load of this is cut number 4, Lindsey Clancy's attorney this morning on Good Morning America. He has a wish list. He'd like for her not to be put on trial anymore. He would have liked for her to be acquitted. There's something else he wants, too. This is cut number 4, Lindsey Clancy's attorney.
20: She reached out to everybody and anybody that would listen to her and kept saying, I am not good, I am not well, and it was ignored.
21: What's next for Lindsey?
20: I'd like to say that perhaps Donald Trump, who felt compelled to speak out about this case, may very well, Mr. President, I would hope that you would consider this young lady, the type of person she is, what she's been through, and consider a pardon.
0: This is why defense attorneys are hated. It's kind of unfair sometimes because they're a vital part of a vital cog in the wheel of our legal system. But boy, when you get stuff like that, and they talked about how the attorney was talking when we were looking at the mistrial, the possibility of a mistrial. Everybody was talking about the emotional side. Her side, some of the attorneys on her side, talked about the emotional toll, the emotional strain of having to go through this process again. Really? Really, you're going to try to bring out violin music for this, for her, for this monster? Silly, silly me. I find myself returning again and again to the emotional toll of those three kids as they were killed by their mother. That's the emotional toll of record that I have burned onto my brain and into my heart. All right, Gavin Newsom talks a little bit about what might lie ahead in his future. Jared Kushner talking about the forgotten war, Ukraine, and a couple of other final tidbits in the final segment of the Alex Marlowe Show. Mark Davis filling in. We'll be right back.
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0: Toe Tap and Howard Jones, that's never a bad idea here on any segment on any show. The Alex Marlowe Show in progress. Mark Davis filling in today and tomorrow. As we wrap up with a few final minutes, it's been very heavy, you know, GOP convention, 9/11 remembrances, Lindsey Clancy, bad taste in our mouth, even though thank God for that holdout juror. So just a couple of things that were in my head and in the news. Here's Jared Kushner. This is an interesting cat. This is somebody I'd like to, you know, sit down and knock down a cup of coffee with. Just, it's an interesting life. Obviously, he found his way into the Trump family. And now he's found his way into virtually the Trump administration, being the point guy for so very many negotiations on the world stage. Here's Jared with just a little 30 seconds on the other war that nobody remembers now. This is cut three, Ukraine.
9: President Trump always says that the harder it is, if it's worthy, you have to give it everything you have. And so he's very determined to see the end of this war, to see the end of the deaths, to see the relief of the families, and to hopefully do what he loves doing the best, which is focusing on, you know, investing in business opportunities for the countries to become closer together. And only then brings prosperity and opportunity for the people of Ukraine and the people of Europe.
23: Not just to figure out how do we end the current war, but how do we create the right conditions and arrangements for a long-term durable peace.
0: Noble goals. And it's funny, when I was looking at that, I think the reason I gave it to you is so you can walk around for some of the rest of the day going, oh yeah, there's that war too. And what exactly do we want from that one? It seems very old school now to remember the days when support for Ukraine seemed kind of like a liberal thing. There were some conservatives, are they conservative really, soft-pedaling the evils of Russia. I think that's all gotten kind of murky and blurry now. Putin is the villain in this. We would like for Ukraine to be able to withstand the attempt by Russia to overrun Ukraine, and I don't think they're going to. This is one of the weirdest. We talk about quagmires and standoffs and stalemates. This is a strange one. How, it's Russia, for crying out loud. How in the world did they not roll over Ukraine in a week? Here we are years down the road. Russia occupies a good bit of the eastern 25% of Ukraine, which is probably what they're going to wind up owning when all of this is said and done. But how do we get there? Let's get the Iran thing taken care of, which I hope we can do. I'd love to do it in the next couple of weeks, but maybe in the next few months, if indeed I've been hearing, whatever it even means to be a Middle East expert anymore, I've been hearing some of the Middle East experts talking about how the financial strangulation of Iran is underway. We're going to reach a point where even the Ayatollahs, the mullahs, see, they don't care about getting blown off the face of the earth. Wow, 72 virgins. Hey, Allah, how you doing? I mean, they're like kind of on board for that. But economic strangulation, where you're dying on the vine and you're still, you know, here on the mortal coil, that might be a language they understand, to use that often deployed term. I hope so. Let's say it is. This would be a lovely gift for the holidays to have the whole Iran war effort successful and done. Then we do still kind of need to figure out what to do with Ukraine. Do they deserve more American support? Sure. To the exclusion of American interests? No. Where is that line drawn? I don't know. It'll vary from person to person. So you look for Ukraine to return somewhat to front of mind once we get the whole Iran mess, once we get that box checked. Hey, can't kill an hour on conservative media without 14 seconds of Gavin Newsom. Here is Governor Hairgel in California talking about, is another impeachment, this is cut number eight, is another impeachment time well spent?
5: Do you want to see Democrats impeach the president if they win back the majority?
7: Wherever the facts lead. And I'm not naive about the politics of that because it will be a sideshow and distraction. What I don't want to do is see another impeachment that amounts to nothing except a virtue signal.
0: Well, look at there. That might be the first semi-smart thing I've heard Gavin Newsom say in a long time because he's had a rough year. I think the bloom is coming off of that rose. Maybe tomorrow, let's talk about a seeming oxymoron, Democrat hopeful, because I just don't know whom they have. If you take a look at that bench strength, Kamala, please, him, I think, again, the bloom is coming off the rose, Andy Beshear of Kentucky, and then you take a look at some other big names, but they're Jewish, deal breaker in today's Democrat Party. All right, Mark Davison for Alex, great to be here, see you again tomorrow, have a wonderful rest of your day.
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36: What does the socialist give up? What does the communist give up? What are you good for? I keep hearing about how you want to take everybody else's income, everybody else's money. But what are you good for? And then you realize there is no such thing as socialism or communism. There's just the useless coward that wants to steal somebody else's money, and they don't have the courage to do it. They want the government to do it because they're lazy. We'll discuss this and so much more after Mike's got in the news.
37: Good afternoon.
1: I'm Mike Scott in the QC Kinetics newsroom. A mother accused of killing her 2-year-old son before trying to harm herself in her Frankfurt home was set to appear in court for the first time today. 40-year-old Corey Walsh faces 3 counts of first-degree murder. Prosecutors report 2 school-aged children had returned home around the time the child was discovered. Walsh's husband was out of state. The TSA is launching a new program allowing non-passengers at airports to pass through security without needing an airline ticket. DHS Secretary Mark Wayne Mullen.
2: We started going through the same thing as known passengers or global entry. If we can do it with that, we can also do it with passengers that may need special assistance or just a little extra attention. What about veterans that are coming back that their loved ones want to meet them at the gate? So we came up with a program that doesn't compromise security at all.
1: The NTSB has also recovered the flight data and audio recorders from the deadly Miami plane crash that killed 5. Baseball tonight, Cubs and Brewers in Milwaukee, while the White Sox battle the Pirates. The news, a service of Salem Surround, a local digital marketing agency. 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
3: I'm Taylor Riggs, and this is the Fox Business Report.
4: Stocks finishing near session lows as oil prices spike, which is fueling inflation fears ahead of the release of the CPI report later this week. Oil prices rose with West Texas Intermediate crude near $94 a barrel. Energy and utilities were the best performing sectors while healthcare lagged. A big drop of Dow member Amgen shares contributing to the Dow's declines today. Amgen stock falling over 10%. The sell-off coming after Novartis said that its experimental cardiovascular treatment had failed to meet phase 3 trial results. The news not boding well for Amgen's own cardiovascular drug. The Dow winners, Caterpillar, United Health Group, and Chevron. The Dow decliners, Amgen, Salesforce, and Home Depot. The Dow down 628 points. The Nasdaq lower by 86. S&P 500 down 45. That's your Fox Business Report. I'm Hillary Barsky, invested in you.
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11: 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We've got the answer from the AM 560 Traffic Center.
0: Here's another look at the roads. On the Edens outbound, you're good to get to Lake Cook Road from Montrose. The Kennedy, 45 minutes. Chamberlain Interchange to O'Hare Express Lane slowing. California to Costner. There is an accident reported on the outbound Eisenhower at 1st Avenue. Just under an hour to get to 390. And the Stevenson, 45 minutes to Saba Lakeshore Drive to 355. Half hour outbound Ryan Titan Express, 35th to the Skyway. 57 is slow either way. Do Saba Lakeshore Drive the same? Tri-State scattered delays either direction. Jane Addams looks good. And

0: Clouds and sunshine along with a couple of showers and a thunderstorm, mainly early in the day. It'll be humid with a high of 80. Wednesday night is expected to be partly cloudy with a low of 67. I'm meteorologist Jason Caterina on AM 560, The Answer.
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1: 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With a cigar in one hand and a copy of the Declaration of Independence in the other, he's Sean Thompson. And this is The Sean Thompson Show.
4: Some folks are born made to wave the flag. Ooh, they're red, white, and blue.
5: You guys had a conference and everything, huh?
4: And when the band waves,
5: very organized. Well, you have to be organized to pull off a robbery. You see, there is no such thing. None. There is no socialism. There is no schematic. There is no economic scheme. There is just taking more from the people who earn. In who exactly? In the name of whom? Is it one of the 40 that were shot or one of the 40 shooters? Which one is it? Who gets my money?
6: What if I told you that if you gave away just 2% of what you own right now, this
5: Elizabeth Warren, for 40 years, white as Ed Burke's ass, looks like Chuck Connors without a hat on, told everybody she was an Indian. The only place this dizzy whore could even open her mouth and be taken seriously is among other liars, other frauds, other cheats. And that's who had a conference. There wasn't an ideology. It wasn't economic lesson. It wasn't a scheme of taxation, because as you'll learn, in these Democrat-run dunghole areas, all they can ever do is take more and make excuses.
7: First point, to the extent, by the way, the increase in the toll is something that the toll authority has announced.
5: They're all ass barnacles, all on the take that he appointed and other short-in-the-pants Democrat failures and thieves appointed. But it's that bureaucracy. They did it. I didn't do it. What was it in Indiana? I'm talking to you in Indy. That's why Indiana, a very well-run state. Beware the Democrats' scum areas. No matter how small or how big, they have but one direction.
8: More breaking news tonight, and it's coming through that applause at the City County Council, which has voted to override Mayor Joe Hogsett's veto of the new wheel tax.
9: That means it will go into effect on January 1st. Fox 59's Scarlett O'Hara is there live outside City County Council building in the aftermath of this stunning decision tonight. Scarlett, walk us through this vote and what it all means.
10: Despite a bit of passionate back and forth among councilors tonight, those in favor of hiking the county's wheel tax ultimately ended up getting the votes necessary to...
5: No kidding. You mean you got a small group of people to charge people, strangers, useless taxation on top of a taxation because they have a wheel? That's what Indy did in Indiana. California, they love it. They can't get enough of it.
11: Today, I'm going to explain why Governor Gavin Newsom might be about to sign what the California Taxpayers Association is calling the largest tax increase in dollar amount in California's history.
5: In history! At the same time, there are 9 states that charge zero income tax. Those are the states that are thriving economically, where businesses are going, and where people are going as well. As for the Democrat dunghole areas,
12: why Chicago is never coming back. In 1950, the city of Chicago had a population of 3.62 million people, and it was the second largest city in America. By July 2023, the population had fallen to 2.66 million.
5: That's a million. At the same time, the nation has grown by how many? Tens of millions. And what replaces the decent, the honest, and the worker? The illegal criminal, like all the criminals that gathered for your conference of scum, useless, good-for-nothing, entitled thieves.
13: The November election is just 2 months away, and Darren Bailey is in an uphill battle as the Socialism Conference gets underway here at the Hyatt Regency.
5: Where in the world is Darren Bailey, Squirrel? Don't worry about it. Maybe Aaron Del Mar will tell him what to think.
13: Bailey is hoping a leftward swing of the Democratic Party could be the

0: right campaign issue for him to try to capitalize on.
1: Darren Bailey and his campaign team gathering outside the Hyatt Regency Hotel while an anti-Pritzker video billboard truck that Bailey paid for circled around McCormick Place, where the socialism conference was also taking place.
2: It's no surprise that socialists feel at home here in Illinois.
3: Keep in mind, he's reading this. He's reading it off his phone. You can't say it. You're running for governor. You can't say it.
2: J.B. Pritzker has spent nearly 8 years rolling out the red carpet for their policies.
1: The Pritzker campaign suggesting Bailey is getting desperate, his press secretary issuing a statement saying Darren Bailey wants to talk about anything but his extreme record. Governor Pritzker is going to continue delivering for all Illinoisans.
3: So this is the game, right? The failure, the corrupt tax cheat Pritzker, and it's the same in New York. The tax cheat Hochul, the fraud Islamo-Nazi Mandomni, it's the same scam. And you're going to be told why your individual earnings and your individual life is somehow part of the growing collective. But yet, it's only in the Democrat areas. Only in the Democrat areas. Jobs are on their ass. Prosperity is in the turlet. You see, the rest of the country that isn't run by Democrats, it's a fracking boom town.
4: Well, Omar, we're seeing that this roller coaster job market, it bounced back and raced back to life in a big way last month. And this should ease some of those concerns about the labor market. So the U.S. economy adding 162,000 jobs last month.
3: But Pritzker is the third worst state in the country since his tutelage. And it's the same in all Democrat areas. In fact, in Democrat areas, you know what thrives? Corruption thrives. And the idea, there's an argument to be made. There is no argument to be made. It's very simple. Do you want to live low in a ghetto where 41 shot and 8 ghetto abortions over the holiday weekend is an improvement? If the answer is yes, congratulations, vote Democrat. If it's not, don't.
5: Could you give us your elevator pitch for why Americans should choose Republicans over Democrats in the midterm election?
6: My elevator pitch is actually, it's very simple. Do you want to live in a country that has safety and security and prosperity? If the answer is yes, and I think most Americans do, then vote for congressional Republicans over congressional Democrats. On every single issue, the Democrats have taken the side of fraudsters, of criminals, and the far left interest groups over the side of the American people. Let me choose just a few issues, okay? So on fraud, we are trying to take money out of the hands of fraudsters so that people...
3: But the Democrats do not mind the fraud. In fact, what they want is to increase the spending because they themselves are the fraud. You see, it's all fraud. All of these policies end in absolute abject fraud. So all of this talk of what's going to happen in the midterms, here's what's going to happen. If the Democrats are in charge of the election will be stolen as it was stolen in 2020.
7: But come on, buddy. All, let's say, cow poo-poo aside, there is zero chance we'll be seeing you being sworn in on the Capitol steps with your hand on a giant golden Bible.
3: And that's how they justified it. They never thought Trump could do what no one thought he could do. After all, you had to be cultivated in the arena of fraud and politics. You have to work your way up the way Barack Obama did, that monument to success. What was it that he succeeded in again? I mean, aside from elections, so we think. But ultimately, do we know? I mean, after all, we now know the beauty of Trump. Part two is that they stole the election in the light of day.
8: For Democrats that were meant for Republicans, causing a 6,000 vote swing against our candidates. The county clerk came forward and said tabulating software glitched and caused a miscalculation of the votes.
3: You can hear this now. You see, the media stifled it for years as we were under the reign of not just a traitor, but an illegitimate fraud. Kind of like they all are. All they got to do is a little tiny hurdle. How hard is it to rig a system?
9: A witness claimed that voting machines used in the U.S. were built for manipulating elections and alleged that according to his team's research, up to 1.2 million votes could have been altered in Pennsylvania.
3: Just Pennsylvania.
10: So all of these election systems.
11: Phil Waldron, a cybersecurity expert dealing with intelligence and information warfare for some 30 years, was a witness at the hearing. Waldron said that he and his team have been researching voting system manipulation issues since August. He told the committee that
3: So the key is to get you all in a tizzy so you think you're part of a team. After all, we're the good guys. We're the Republicans. Like who? Like the ones who run from success and cannot define what they are, let alone what they're trying to defeat?
12: Correct me if I'm wrong, Darren, but I don't believe you said Donald Trump's name once at the stage. You were endorsed by him last time. You embraced him last time. Is there a reason for the change?
13: Donald Trump has nothing to do with me running for governor. There is enough political divide. If I learned anything from 4 years ago, I want to unite people. And in order for that to happen, I've got to work with independents. I've got to work with Democrats. And
3: you can never unite a thief to his victim. There is no uniting. We are not divided on nuanced differences. We are sitting in an arena in Chicago, Illinois, that has chased out millions of decent, brought in millions of indecent, wants to tax you into oblivion in the name of nothing that they can tangibly point to. And you pretend they're going to bring people together by what? By compromising yet again. See, here's the difference between the decent people who know what's going on and the hucksters and the frauds. There is no compromising with someone who wants to steal more of your money every time the topic comes up.
14: What if I told you that if you gave away just 2% of what you own right now, this country could have universal child care and free community college. We could lift millions of kids out of poverty and we could...
3: And all you have to do is give 2% more of what you've already given in the name of who? For what? What is the formula that gave her this fraud promise of utopia? Where is it? Is it from one of the other oligarchs in the system that the entire time wanted to destroy our dollar? After all, why don't they ever give away their own money? Elizabeth Warren is one of the poorer scum Democrat socialist frauds. She only is worth $12 million. Give away your money first, whore.
15: But the system we have now has actually broken down, only we haven't quite recognized it. And so you need to create a new one. And this is the time to do it.
16: In the United States, how worried are you about the budget deficit and maybe about the possibility of inflation?
15: Well, certainly... a decline in the value of the dollar is necessary in order to compensate for the fact that the U.S. economy will remain rather weak.
3: That is the voice of the devil, the voice of an oligarch in the Democrat mafia, who not only put that imbecile first gay president Barack Obama in office, he put all these Democrat prosecutors and these nameless Democrat bureaucrats that have destroyed the quality of life in once great areas. His name is Soros, and he has an ideology that he is never going to bend from, and that is to make us weaker, because after all, we're the place that was built on the individual, not the collective. We're the place where a guy loading his truck, busting his ass, used to be able to pay for things, could say, hey, George Soros, right here, you scumbag. He doesn't like that. Among Democrats, they want to be treated like oligarchs, like Pritzker. The tax cheat fraud accomplished nothing, just like Barack Obama, right up until George Soros and corrupt money put him in a position he never, ever should have been in.
15: A drag on the global economy. China will emerge as the motor replacing the U.S. consumer. And, of course, it's a smaller motor because the Chinese economy...
3: Oh, but George, you queer, you evil bastard, George. You, Barack Obama, the American traitor and communist calling themselves a Democrat. You got upended a little bit, didn't you, scumbags?
17: There's not going to be a President Donald Trump. That's not going to happen.
18: Donald Trump will not become president.
19: Yeah.
20: He's not going to be president. He is not. Donald Trump is not going to be president of the United States.
10: take it to the bank. Okay. I guarantee it.
19: All right.
20: I think that man will be president of the United States right about the time that spaceships come down filled with dinosaurs and red capes.
21: Surprising, since I just assumed he was running as a joke.
3: All the pseudo-intellectual profiteers of policy, all who were in and corrupted in the massive explosion of government spending to Barack Obama, all advocating for continued flow of corruption. It was only 2016 that disrupted it. And it disrupted it in such a way they came out of the closet to steal the election in 2020. And then we were too big to rig. So they asked me, what do you think will happen in Democrat-controlled areas? The same thing that's been happening. The policy pirates called politicians will steal not just the election, but the money. The rest of the country will thrive. As 11 states now make up 76% of our GDP, not a one led by a Democrat. Because Democrats cannot govern, cannot be honest, cannot oversee an election any more than a blind man can win an archery contest. 312-642-5600.
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27: How about this, President and new administration? Why don't you put up a website to have people vote on the internet as a referendum to see if we really want to subsidize the losers' mortgages, or would we like to at least buy cars and buy houses in foreclosure and give them to people that might have a chance to actually prosper down the road?
3: 9% of mortgages were delinquent during the so-called Great Crash. It was orchestrated, operated, and profited by politicians and the corrupt financiers of the politicians. And this idea that somehow we're going to have to come to the rescue and we're all socialists now. No, we're not. And the only ones that promote it are the pirates of the policy and the useful idiots that they use to sell it. I'm hitting buttons here.
28: Health fascism. Now, health fascism doesn't
0: just refer to like bad or harsh health policies, right? It's a descriptive term for a political logic that pervades the current state of things and shapes the way that the U.S. is being governed right now.
3: That's brilliant. So gain weight, fatties. It's a better excuse to go on government disability, known as the ghetto lotto. George, Naperville.
1: Yes, Sean, Pritzker's wrong about Darren Bailey. Darren Bailey isn't desperate. He's dust in the wind.
3: All we are. Greg LaGrange.
2: Hey, how's it going?
3: Very good, Greg. Greg, before you get started, I want you to remember something. I want you to hear something from a guy who spent many years, juggling testicles, because God knows what his other qualifications are, to become the transportation secretary.
4: Of course, the more pain we are all experiencing from the high price of gas, the more benefit there is for those who can access electric vehicles.
3: There's that. Go ahead.
2: I am just a little concerned that we take things too for granted here. I think one of the big things is the exhaustion that a lot of people feel with this administration is based on a couple things. One would be you can't get the SAVE Act passed. That's absolutely ridiculous. You don't get the SAVE Act passed. That's going to hurt.
3: But you said administration. The administration isn't the one that's holding it up. That would be the establishment profiteers with tens of millions of dollars in their coffers called Republicans. That's not the administration.
2: John, what we need to do is we need to put pressure on them to get Thune out and get a leader in there that cares about what the Republic...
3: Greg, I'm with you. I'm with you. I'm the one that bet $50 that Mitch McConnell has been dead since before July 4th. What do you want from me? I don't buy into this swindle. I will never get you to come out here and say, just vote Republican. You hear me? You listen to me. Who listens more intently than you? Have I ever done that to you? So I'm not going to swindle you.
2: All I'm saying is I don't like some of the ways we're going. We're like giving parents money to stay at home. We're getting a little bit more towards socialism, even on our side.
3: Oh, I agree with you. That I'll agree with you on. But you do understand, in the meantime, what exactly he's doing. And when I say he, I mean the administration. What they have done to undermine the Belt and Roads Initiative of China, to overturn the treason perpetrated by the Obama administration, both in foreign policies through Hillary Clinton and in economic policies through Barack Obama, the traitor, the first gay president. And what he's done is rebuild that. Now, is it pretty all the time? Well, no, but he's not coming out and telling you what I'm telling you. What he has done is reorganize not just the supply chain of the most important commodity and precious commodity in the universe, oil, but he also has done it through gold, natural gas, and silver with the agreement of Venezuela and some of his other very important agreements that are going on right now as we speak. Plus, he's getting us out of a conflict not only we should have never been involved in, but we were involved on the wrong side by partnering with the most corrupt country outside of Chicago, the Azov Nazi-led Ukraine. He's rejiggering it all. And in the whole time, he has to, I don't know, not tell people Barack Obama was a traitor. Hillary Clinton was a traitor and a thief. They used their foundations to steal our policies as a bribery scheme. And the entire time, every Democrat slot politician, from the ones in Illinois all the way up to Washington, knew exactly what he was doing. As Barack Obama perpetrated a fraud to steal the 2016 election and successfully steal the 2020 election. Is that what he's supposed to do? He's got me and others to do that. Now, if people say, I don't want to believe it. Okay, you don't have to believe it. Then wallow in the areas led by the thieves and pretend you're not a willing participant in it.
2: I totally agree with you, and the whole Darren Bailey thing is just nothing. It's nothingness. He's going to lose. He's going to have a built-in excuse why he lost, and there's nothing that's going to save this state. All I'm saying is, my concern is that this is going to be a very close-run thing at the midterm. Yes, Donald Trump defied the odds and put a lot of people's feet in their mouths.
3: Here's what I'm going
2: to. He's got Wendy. We have to win the midterm.
3: Close is giving you an emotional roller coaster, brother, you don't need to be on. And I'm trying to help you and other people like you. In the areas that are run by Democrats, the elections will be stolen. Regardless of outcome, regardless of how many people show up. To me, how could you still move on past 2020? This evidence I play you was all the stuff that was censored. I've got clips. I almost send them every day from Michigan, Pennsylvania, Arizona, all the states that they shut us down for 4 hours, well, they stole the election. And now I'm supposed to play again? Listen, One thing about being a gambler from time to time, you figure out you never could play a rigged game. Broyle Dunson, Doyle Brunson, excuse me, a little ADD there. Doyle Brunson can't win a rigged game any more than an honest politician can win a rigged election. If you're in areas that celebrate thievery, if you're in areas that are not interested in putting away criminals who you know stole from entitlements, you're done, babe. What, are you going to have a fair election? That's the one day of the election cycle, we're going to be honest, on the most important day, where we could steal the policies. So, to me, if you're in New York, New Jersey, Philadelphia, Boston, if you're in Minnesota, if you're in California, I think it's an act of futility to pretend there's an election. And California might be the greatest example. Here they have the elections that have been seized by a sheriff, and what do? Sue the sheriff. 29 yeah. states are suing the government because they want to make sure everybody is alive who's on the voter rolls. No, it's crazy. So the truth, the honesty, fiscal responsibility is now right wing. So what does that mean? In order to be a socialist, you have to steal. That's what it is anyway. They're thieves. 312-642-5600.
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9: Good afternoon. I'm Mike Scott in the QC Kinetics newsroom. Partly sunny and 81 today. A car carrying five lost control and crashed into the waters of the Little Calumet River early this morning, leaving one person still missing and another seriously hurt. A mother accused of killing her two-year-old son before trying to harm herself in her Frankfurt home was in court today for the first time, represented by an attorney who helped defend Casey Anthony. 40-year-old Corey Walsh faces three counts of first-degree murder after her two-year-old son Barrett was found hanged in the basement of her suburban home. Hawaii has taken a direct hit from Hurricane Lowell.
12: Lowell made a rare direct hit on Hawaii as a Category 2 storm on Monday night, bringing wind and rain while continuing to intensify. The center passed just west of Niihau with maximum sustained winds of 110 miles per hour.
9: And Chicago's outdoor beach swimming season is officially over. Labor Day is the last day for swimming at Chicago beaches. 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Your next news update is at 5, a check of your afternoon commute. In the AM 560 Traffic Center, here is Jill Urchak.
13: On the outbound Edens, there is an accident on the right shoulder at Oakton. The inbound trip is a 38-minute ride. The Kennedy downtown out to the airport, 42 minutes. Express stop and go, California to Costner. Eisenhower going out, that checks in at 1 hour with an accident at Central. Inbound side solid, hour and 5 accident on the exit ramp to Beister Field. Stevenson outbound side, 40 out to the Tri-State, 50 out to 355. And the Dan Ryan is a half hour to get to 95th and the locals. Titan Express, Pershing to the Skyway. Inbound Ford crash at 103rd off to the side. There are delays on 57 either direction. No accidents, just heavy. DuSable Lakeshore Drive busy either way, as is the Tri-State. Jane Addams so far so good. Eastbound Reagan a bit tight, but we aren't seeing many problems at all on 355. From the AM 560 Traffic Center, I'm Jill Urchak.
14: Now, your official weather forecast from the Air Right Heating and Cooling Weather Center.
15: Tonight will bring partly cloudy skies with mild conditions and a chance of a few passing showers. The temperature will drop to 72 degrees. Moving into Wednesday, expect a mix of sun and clouds with a few showers and a thunderstorm possible. Especially in the morning, it will feel humid with a high of 80 degrees. I'm meteorologist Jason Katarina on AM 560, The Answer.
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3: Every Democrat, every one of them, cheers and wants looser regulations on who is eligible for entitlements. So to the socialists out there, we're already socialists. And look at what your policies have done to our country. You see, the problem in every arena of government where we have a financial crisis is because of socialists, entitlements, and the thieves you are.
21: Technology that was invented 20 years ago. Now, the technology today, of course, is even more astonishing. But if every single person who wanted to enroll in SNAP or enroll in Medicaid or enroll in public housing was in a shared database that the federal government had access to verify age, citizenship, criminal record, other basic biographic facts, that single step alone would save taxpayers hundreds of billions of dollars. And you have to ask yourself, why would any politician oppose something so fundamental? We're not even debating eligibility rules. An important but separate debate. We are debating whether or not a person is lying to the government to extract funds for which they are plainly and clearly ineligible. The time has come to implement these reforms. Thank you, Mr.
3: The reason politicians do not want them tightened, do not want rules enforced, is because politicians like Ilhan Omar and other Democrat scallywags are receiving kickbacks. That's how it works. And everybody with an IQ over 60 knows it. Not one Democrat congressman, not one Democrat senator has ever said, stop the fraud alone in Medicaid.
23: This is a brand new $28 million mansion in Hidden Hills, California, next to the Kardashian house. But the man who owns this property isn't a pop star or CEO. He's a respiratory therapist named Curtis Kirkova, and he got rich by billing California's Medicaid system more than $40 million. And as his business raked in the cash, Curtis and his husband, Christian, flaunted their new wealth online.
3: Qualified squirrel. He likes balls. And we almost had a president who got there the same way.
23: They bought these houses, flew on these jets, and partied in the most exclusive places in the world. We spent months following the money trail and found something very strange. There's no evidence that their company even exists.
3: And not one low-life, low-rent, thieving Democrat cares. Not one. They simply want in on it. That's who you're dealing with. There is no socialism. There are just thieves that don't have the courage to get off their ass and do it. Glenn in Orlando.
24: Sean, I follow the infinite wisdom of Alexandria Ocasio-Cortez.
3: Does she say unbutton your shirt to your belt buckle if you want a big tip? Yeah.
24: Yeah. Her philosophy is under capitalism, man oppresses man. But under socialism, it's the other way around.
3: Her philosophy allows her to dress in $6,500 costumes while she promotes that socialist agenda. Corey Woodlawn.
25: Hey, Sean. Thanks for taking the call. You remember when Pat Quinn dealt out $55 million for violence? None of those individuals that got the money did any other legwork. When the audit was done years later, they just washed their hands of the money. They never got it back. And this is the reason why these individuals in Illinois and in Chicago continue to vote Democrat. They, like you always say, they just want in on the scam.
3: That's it. Why would you not? What are the repercussions? What are the penalties? This clip I'm going to play you of this low-life piece of dung who likes balls and had a fake company. He steals the $40 million and gets away with it. Ultimately, who prosecutes? I mean, this is a federal crime, so they've got federal prosecutors, but who was supposed to stop him and make sure he doesn't leave the country? A Democrat. After he was caught and the suspicion was in, he fled the country, and the Democrats knew it. He lived next door to the Kardashians. It wasn't like he was keeping a low profile, Gotti. You know what I mean? They do it, and they splash the pot. By the way, did you ever hear what happened to the guy who had the boat butt naked? Is there any way we can find out if they're going to auction it off? Thank you very much.
25: I didn't hear what happened to that guy.
3: Yeah, don't worry. He's skipping around. He doesn't even have an ankle bracelet on. Thank you very much, Corey. Glenn in Oak Creek, Wisconsin. Excuse me.
0: Hey, they even steal elections from their own. I think that's what happened with that unelectable Pong lady that we had up here. And now we have a terrific guy, Tom Tiffany, that's running, and they're playing all kinds of lying, negative ads
3: Wisconsin.
0: Against him, and I'm worried.
3: Oh, please. I've got clips on the board of Wisconsin in 2020. They clearly shut down and stole at least 7-8 different counties that day.
0: Counties, yep.
3: You know, that's what they do. They steal. And they have to, Glenn. Would you willingly give your money to a scumbag fraud who's laughing at you while he takes it and never works a day in his life and goes out and gets drunk during the afternoon and hopes to be a TikTok star? Of course not. By the way, Squirrel, all those ghetto swarmings, they call, what do they call, teen takeovers and the road, did they not hear about the gas prices? I couldn't help but notice they're doing the donuts and they're spinning around. Not to mention, I saw those Dodge Challengers, I saw Corvettes, saw some nice cars in the ghetto. Where's the car dealer in the ghetto? Terry Chirac.
1: Hey, Sean, in 1995, I had pulmonary embolisms. I had less than 3 hours to live. But outside my room, they're talking about organ harvest.
3: Oh.
1: And everyone in the damn hospital didn't think I was going to live. The priest that gave me the X-rays. So I'm arguing with them that I need my organs, you know?
3: Yeah, that's important.
1: And they thought I was being selfish. So I won't do the organ donor thing on the driver's license. And you know, people have actually accused me of being selfish because they said need my organs.
3: Hey, Tara, do you remember when they did that push and they made you sign, you know? And you know, I was a kid, right? You're going to sign? Absolutely not. The idea that some rat pig Democrat would have one of my pristine, well-kept, good organs in their useless, fragging body, I can't live with. And it's the other way around either. I'll go grunt it out in the parking lot before I take anything from a Democrat, including a lung. Thank you very much. We'll be back.
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8: Well, I'll make a prediction, though, for you. I don't really get into predictions much, but this one I'll go way out on a limb. Donald Trump will never, ever be president of the United States. That Trump should not be in this race. He's an...
9: See, do you know the beauty of it? Can you imagine if the Duchess of Chaffington, that fat traitor whore, was president? Can you imagine what the flow would have been after the treasonous fraud, Barack Obama, the America's first gay president, asset of not just George Soros, but enemies foreign? You know, one of the things that's funny when we talk about Barack Obama, how he just sidesteps all of the true scandals of his administration, of his foreign policy.
11: The president was really elected on the hope that he would bring economic relief to the Iranian people.
12: But I just want to be precise.
11: It is real. It is possible. And in fact, we should expect that some portion of that money would go to the Iranian military and could potentially be used for the kinds of bad behavior that we have seen in the region up until now.
26: A few moments later.
27: I just want to fact check also the $150 billion that the president suggested helped pay for the missiles that were launched last night.
9: The years that he was president, the setting up of the war in the former Soviet Union, of the profiteering by the dimwit in diapers and his crack-smoking son, and Victoria Nuland, and the Duchess of Chaffington, all sidestepped by Barack Obama, who likes a Bigfoot broad.
28: And despite of the fact that we didn't have any corruption charges, we don't have any information about he doing something wrong, I especially asked him, no, it was the day before yesterday, I especially asked him to resign.
29: Congratulations on installing the new prosecutor general. It's going to be critical for him to work quickly to repair the damage Shokin did. And I'm a man of my word. And that now that the new prosecutor general's in place, we're ready to move forward in signing that new $1 billion loan guarantee.
9: All of it, including even, if you can believe it, Squirrel, the Epstein link between Barack Hussein Obama and Jeffrey, I didn't kill myself, Epstein, and that rat lawyer of his, who went on to work for Goldman Sachs, also a socialist.
26: This was a scandal during Obama, the Obama USAID era. Now, we were running a number of rogue USAID operations in Cuba at the time. By the way, I have to say for the record, I'm no fan of the Cuban government. I'm simply showing the American people where your tax dollars are going and how these things are structured in order to systematically fool you and to fool Congress and to fool the White House. We'll start with this, right? So there's an online social networking microblogging service created by
27: one of these little strings that I've been
10: trying to focus on involves Catherine Remmler, who was the Obama administration's White House counsel.
12: 11,500 emails.
10: First of all, what the f***, right? Like, does she do nothing all day long as the White House counsel other than chit-chat with Jeffrey Epstein? Number one. Number two, there's one email that she sent him saying, John Brennan, the CIA director, gave me the CIA's highest honor today. Pretty cool, huh? Or pretty great, huh? And then she tries repeatedly to set up a lunch between Jeffrey Epstein and John Brennan. Why? To what end? There's a bigger question here, too, and that is, what kind of judgment did these people exercise? This woman is supposed to be the president's personal legal advisor, his personal attorney, and this is what she's doing.
9: Did he say judgment, Squirrel? Judgment? Are you not looking around at who the oligarchs are in this mafia?
27: Nothing, and I will underscore, nothing that I was sent or that I sent was marked classified.
13: Secretary Clinton said I did not email any classified material to anyone on my email. There is no classified material. Was that?
9: What they were structuring was the scheme to not just steal money and change foreign policy, but to forever overthrow Europe into exactly what George Soros needed.
14: What sort of a financial deal should Obama be seeking to strike when he travels to China next month?
15: No, I think this would be the time, because you really need to bring China into the creation of a new world order, financial world order. They are kind of reluctant members of the IMF. They play along, but they don't make much of a contribution because...
9: The IMF. And I believe, Squirrel, it was on my first week we discussed how the IMF is a front. How our foreign policy is a front. Why our national debt explodes $31 trillion since Barack Obama was late on his car payment at the Ghetto 300. Chrysler 300, but you know what I meant. Ghetto Bentley. And this is where we are. So every time you're humdrum, what's going to happen in the midterms? Here's what's going to happen. Scumbag low-life ghettos will continue to be scumbag low-life ghettos. However, we are in the midst of a respite. It was supposed to be the fourth term since Barack Obama. Donald Trump's got one term and halfway through the next. We're winning, even though you can't feel it if you're in a Democrat area. But know this, the rest of the country that isn't is thriving. We'll be back.
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16: This is Carol Platt Lebel for townhall.com. As the 25th anniversary of 9/11 approaches, Americans who remember that day also remember its aftermath. Along with the shock, horror, suffering, and death, there was resolve. We would never forget what happened, and we would never let it happen again. Thankfully, nothing on that scale has happened since, but too many Americans seem less alert to the threat of radical Islamism. A for-profit Sharia finance industry operates across America. A North Texas school was established and staffed by relatives of convicted Hamas operatives. And New York's current mayor has been photographed with an unindicted co-conspirator in the 1993 World Trade Center bombing. For those of us who remember the terror of 9/11, these developments are almost unbelievable, and they're frightening, because we know what happens when people forget the past. They risk repeating it.
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9: Got friends, family, people who listen to the show. I always love a good fireman story, and we're going to have one. Joe Finn is a former Boston Fire Commissioner, and right now he is leading the effort to really promote Find Them Now. It's a location device, a location system. We got to start finding firemen when they're in bad situations. We'll talk to Joe Finn about that and a lot of different things, even the Twin Towers, after Mike Scott.
22: Good afternoon. I'm Mike Scott. In the QC Kinetics newsroom, partly sunny and pleasant for the afternoon, a high of 81. Two men were shot and killed during an argument in the Inglewood neighborhood Monday night. The shooting took place just before midnight in the 600 block of West 74th. Two guns were found at the scene. A mother accused of killing her two-year-old son before trying to harm herself in her Frankfurt home was in court today, and she'll be represented by an attorney who helped defend Casey Anthony. 40-year-old Corey Walsh faces three counts of first-degree murder. Walsh's husband was out of state. The NTSB has recovered the flight data and audio recorders from the deadly plane crash at Miami International Airport. NTSB Chairwoman Jennifer Homendy.
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25: The major averages ending near the worst levels of the trading session as oil prices spiked on Middle East fighting. The Dow was sharply lower as healthcare weighed on the blue chip index as Dow member Amgen stock fell 10%. Software stocks tumbled on AI disruption fears. The Magnificent Seven big cap tech stocks were mostly lower, led by Nvidia and Apple. Strength in chips cushioning Tuesday's losses. Crypto stocks falling as Bitcoin retreats further from $80,000. Oil prices climbing to a three-month high with West Texas Intermediate crude at $93 a barrel. Investors remain cautious before the PPI and CPI inflation reports and Oracle's earnings this week. The Dow down 628 points, the Nasdaq lower by 86, S&P 500 down 45. That's your Fox Business Report. I'm Hillary Barsky, invested in you.
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0: How can you get from here to there? We've got the answer from the AM 560 Traffic Center.
1: The Edens cleared up after an earlier accident at Oakton, so that looks good out to Lake Cook Road. The Kennedy, 48 minutes. Jane Byrne Interchange, 2-0 here. Still tight in the Express, California to Costner. On the Eisenhower, it is an hour with an accident at Central, now off to the side. Stevenson, an hour out to 355 from DuSable Lakeshore Drive. Dan Ryan out. That is a 35-minute trip. Express still tight Pershing to the Skyway. It is heavy on 57 either way. DuSable Lakeshore Drive and the Tri-State both busy. Pretty good along the Jane Addams eastbound Reagan. That remains tight into the Tri-State. 355 just starting to build as well. This report is a service of the AM 560 store. 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From the AM 560 Traffic Center, I'm Jill Urchak.
0: Now, your official weather forecast from the Air Right Heating and Cooling Weather Center.
2: Tonight will bring partly cloudy skies with warm temperatures and a chance of a brief shower or two with a low of 72. Wednesday we'll see intervals of clouds and sunshine along with a couple of showers and a thunderstorm, mainly early in the day. It'll be humid with a high of 80. Wednesday night is expected to be partly cloudy with a low of 67. I'm meteorologist Jason Caterina on AM 560, The Answer.
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5: I love America. I love the Constitution. I love the First Amendment. I want to carry and own. I love property, and let me tell you something. If you care about your country, I'll read Ludwig von Mises and the six lessons of the Austrian Economic School, motherfuckers.
0: From the streets of Melrose Park to the trading floor of the Merc, he's fought for every dollar he's ever earned. And now, with personal liberty and our system of capitalism under assault in America, he's here to seize back our rights from the government with a cigar in one hand and a copy of the Declaration of Independence in the other. He's Sean Thompson, and

0: Their soup is better, and that's about it. Pretty much the same thing. Safer, a little safer. My next guest joined the Boston Fire Department in 1984. What a great year 1984 was. And he worked his way up the ladder till 2020. It's an honor to be joined by former Boston Fire Commissioner, Joe Finn. Joe, how are you?
1: Good, Sean. How are you doing?
0: Very good, very good. This is a very good thing you're doing, and I say this because obviously we have eyes and therefore we see, but throughout time, what we've watched, the tragedies of firemen being lost in fires, the calamity of September 11th, and now as over 100 fires are burning, what happens in the West in these wildfires, as they're called? Most of them are arson, but in these fires in California and the rest of it, it's very easy for these firemen to get lost in a fire, isn't it?
1: It certainly is. There's, you know, you think about it. I mean, they're in mountainous regions and valleys and all sorts of areas with probably no familiarity. So it's certainly going to be easy for them to get lost or disoriented.
0: In fact, we just

0: just had a tragedy recently of a young fireman, young guy, killed in a fire. He was upstairs. The fire collapsed. You know, they don't get to him by the time he's on the bottom, and he's dead. Now, who knows what would have happened if they would have had this item or what you're working on. But tell me a little bit about Find Them Now, what this is, this Find Them Now.
1: So it's a movement we started back probably about a month ago after attending years of symposiums and seminars around technology about finding firefighters and police officers who are in very vulnerable positions. And in the case of a firefighter, after typically it's after a backdraft, a flashover, or partial building collapse. And in police officers, it's an active shooter situation, SWAT operation, and we can't track them. I mean, when you think about
0: really,
1: you can't. I mean, there's no the technology. You can track an Amazon package, but we can't track a firefighter or a police officer when in their time of need in a structure in an environment that's dangerous, hostile, and life threatening.
0: I was just having a cigar with the copper from the neighborhood, great guy, and we were talking about his gear. I said, this thing's got to weigh 40 pounds. He's got the vest. He's got the camera. Now you got to carry tasers and all this kind of stuff. And you mean to tell me we can't find a place for this to be a location device that is very similar to how the Israelis were blowing up guys with beepers? We can't figure this out? Come on, we have all this technology, Joe. There has to be something.
1: Well, that's the point of Find Them Now. I mean, certainly the technology exists. We just need to get it before the FCC, we petition on the NPRM process and have them take a look at it and look at the technology, set the rules, the policies, and let's vet it and make sure that we have technology that is going to save firefighters and police officers and 911 callers, your civilian population, if you will, who are calling and they're trapped in a building or on fire or with a gunman and we can't locate them.
0: So as it exists now with the cell phones and the location, it feels like they could, find, but they're only finding within 100 feet, within 150 feet or 50 feet even. They're not finding the specificity that you need. So what you're looking for, does it exist? Does the military have a version of it? I mean, I read a lot of stuff about what they're doing now with locating people and how they are, in fact, able to locate chips on people, very specific. Is this a technology you're trying to develop or one that you're just trying to get implemented?
1: Well, it get implemented. The technology exists in a number of different spaces and probably needs to be, refined for the environments we need to put it in. But there's opposition around because of the spectrum that it would operate on this licensed and unlicensed spectrum space. And there's a lot of business goes on there, but we certainly want to respect that. There's corporate interests here, but yeah, we want to be able. We believe we can all work together.
0: Well, the other thing too, Joe, when you're on the job, you're mine. I mean, that's how it goes, right? I mean, when you're a cop or a fireman, I think this should be done on all workers, on all government workers specifically. But the argument of privacy rights, I get that as well. But we have technology that, it's a slippery slope, right? Where do you go with it? However, with the position you're in and what you're trying to accomplish is to save guys whose lives could be at risk and to help prevent them from being at risk. So I don't even think this is an argument that would take in the privacy rights. It's not like we're discussing flock cameras here, is it?
1: No, absolutely not. I mean, you could certainly, deploy the technology when those situations arise, right? So we're not looking to track police officers and firefighters every moment of their, every minute of their tour. But when you're responding to a significant building fire or, a school shooting, and knowing where your people are under those circumstances, especially when something bad happens, like a backdraft, a smoke explosion, people are trapped, there's maydays, firefighters are calling, mayday, mayday, I'm lost. That is when the technology deployed and should be available to the incident commander. Because the incident commander, both on the police and fire side, have to make life and death decisions. And, that's a tall call to put that on some fire chief or police superintendent or captain stand in front of a building having to make a decision on where to send the resources and where to execute, if you will, a raid operation or a rescue operation, and not, and you're going into it blind. It doesn't make sense, especially, you know, with the technologies available.
0: You know what else is really shocking is to a certain extent. I mean, you were on the job from 84 to 2020. It's a long time to be on the job. And when you look at some of the ways in which we have technology now that could change the course of how these tragedies happen, we have different advancements in fire combatants, different ways in which we could really help this environment. I remember in the real estate boom of what was going to be the sprinklers, we're going to save everything and all the time. But yet, it really hasn't advanced, at least the way I think it should have, when it comes to this kind of fire control. Has it advanced the way you thought it would, you know, from all of your years on the job? Or is there something out there I'm unaware of that maybe there is a new way to combat fires versus the old way?
1: Well, I mean, fire is a very dynamic, natural event, and to describe it that way. But, you know, the environments we live in today are a lot more dangerous than they were, say, 30, 40 years ago. And why I say that is, think about it. Everything in your house or home or business is laced with plastics.
0: Batteries.
1: And flame retardants. Now, that's kind of an oxymoron, right? Flame retardant is supposed to retard flame, right? But once they combust, that toxicity of those gases, those products of combustion, they're more deadly than what we were used to 30, 40 years ago. And, you know, it's a reality that fires and certainly sprinklers have been the biggest, you know, proactive improvement, along with smoke detectors and all of those advancements. But here we are, we're still putting firefighters into these very hostile, very dangerous situations, and yet we don't know where they are. No. That should trouble everybody.
0: Well, it should. And, you know, especially when you look at some of the major events that have happened over the course of the last just a handful of years. When you look at what happened in everything from California and what we saw there to Maui and what we saw there, I mean, this seems to be like something that should have no opposition whatsoever. Are you seeing an opposition to this? Are the firemen resisting it? Where do you see opposition, if any?
1: Well, the opposition is there's corporate interest, as I stated earlier, that are opposing the movement of this at the FCC, and they have business interests that they feel be interrupted by this technology operating in the same bandwidth as them. We say the technology will not be disruptive. We can coexist, and that's the importance of getting this at the FCC. Let the FCC make a determination on the rules. We do the testing, and we figure out how we can coexist.
0: This is outrageous to me that somebody would fight this, even corporate interest. What, I mean, come on, you know, Joe, you meet guys from Chicago. They're just like guys from Boston. I love to get punched in the face. So tell me who these corporate bastards are. We'll out them right now.
1: Well, yeah. Well, listen, I don't want to get into name calling or calling people out in that. And, you know, but let's just say, I think I mentioned earlier, you can track a package, but we can't track a firefighter. You can track your luggage, but you can't track a firefighter. These are the interests that operate in that space that have their concerns. And listen, what are they afraid of? Let's get it and test it and figure out how we can coexist.
0: Yeah.
1: That is the bottom line.
0: You know who I thought you were going to say was fighting this? I'm dead serious. I thought you were going to say that the unions that cover so many of the other municipal workers, the other guys, the ones that disappear often into cemeteries. We call them street department in Chicago. They don't like to be found, and they don't want anybody to know where they are and spend most of the day along with so many other bureaucrats. But I think this is very important to do. And I want to ask you one more thing, because I've been doing a lot of research over the years. One of the things that's fascinated me is how these batteries are very, very, very dangerous, and the kind of fire that happens when these lithium batteries get caught on fire. I don't care if it's in your cell phone, your laptop, or your very expensive car that you pretend is good for the environment. This is a new kind of fire, isn't it?
1: It certainly is, and there's not really one extinguishing agent that can eradicate once ignition happens. So it's a very challenging problem in the fire service. moving forward. And again, it's just the advancement in technology, right? So everything's, but the fire service needs to.
0: You want to talk about corporate interest, Joe? That is a scandal right there. I mean, when you see these things burn, I live in Southwest Florida now, and I went through Ian. And Ian was unbelievable, right? It wasn't that bad when it was going on, but when that surge comes and the 14-foot wave, it's like something out of a movie. And I'm front row, all right? And these EV cars, everybody's car, including mine, bobbing like an apple. These EV cars, after a couple hours, just burst into flame in the water. They're in water, and they're burning. It was like you couldn't believe it. Until you see these fires, you really can't believe how they're almost impossible to put out. And that would be kind of detrimental to the people that want you to believe that these are the answers for things when you look at the kind of danger they are. And all I kept thinking about, those fires in Miami or in Maui, those fires in the California, how many EVs were contributing to that insanity? You know, this is something, when you say corporate interest, you really have to be aware. It's not about what's best for the health of the citizen or the interest of the fireman or the policeman. It's about these corporate interests influencing policies that may not only keep us at risk, but put us at risk. Don't you think?
1: Absolutely. Any innovation should be looked at from a public safety perspective. And when I say that is, like, does it contribute to the fire load in a building? Do we have the proper extinguishing agent if it was to combust? All those things should be taken into effect, into account, I should say, as these move through the patented processes and the approval processes and so on. Because, listen, lithium-ion batteries, depending on what side of the aisle you're on, are they good for the environment? No. They appear to be now, but a lot of things, but like a lot of things they said was great for the environment and turned out it did not. So I really, it's...
0: Joe, thank God we're old, Joe. Thank God we remember the 80s. Back then, if somebody lied to you, you punched him in the face. Now, apparently, you vote for him.
1: Well, that sounds like it. I'm assuming I'm going to go out on a limb here. That's the South Side Chicago guy there, right?
0: No, West Side. South Side. We only go to the South Side when we lose something down the toilet or we want to pick up women. It's easier that way.
1: Oh, my goodness. That's a terrible thing. I got some good friends in the South Side. But,
0: I'm kidding. You tell them I said hello and somebody's got my watch down there.
1: But, it's reality. And the whole Find Them Now campaign is all about saving firefighters, police officers, and what 911 callers, that horror of fate when they need help, that we can get there. We precisely know where they are. We can deploy the resources we need to get there to save them. That's the bottom line. So,
0: I agree. 100%. Too bad you're not going to be here on Thursday. We're going to get together. A couple New York coppers and Chicago coppers are going to beat the hell out of each other, and I'm going to be there to announce it. We're going to have a little fight off a couple of boxing teams. We've got to get Boston in on this. We do a trifecta that way. What do you think?
1: Hey, well, listen, we can see what we can do. We can round up a few of the ruffians and see if we can get them down there.
0: Exactly. Hey, this is the first time I'm going to watch cops punch each other. Normally, they're punching me. Joe Finn, thank you very much for making time. I have the website. It must be a misprint. Findthem.now? Is that what the website
1: is? Correct. Yeah. Yeah. I wish you'd emphasize that, Sean, because because there's a lot of Find Them Now on the internet, but it's findthem.now. And we'd like to garner support. We'd like people to go there and sign up. And, we'd certainly love to see firefighters, chief officers, police personnel. We'd like to see them sign up and show the support we have out there.
0: And all you need them to do is sign up. You just need them to sign up so you have the names where you can get some attention to these bureaucrats who, by the way, they certainly don't want you to know where they are in Washington, D.C. Do I have it right?
1: I'm not going there.
0: No. I meant you just need them to sign up. You don't need them to bring out their credit card. What do you need?
1: No. We're not looking for any. This is strictly just to sign up and show support. That's all this is.
0: I'm doing it right now.
1: There's no dollar value assigned here at all. This is just strictly sign up, show support, and because we want to build our momentum with the FCC. Shaman Cobb has been great with taking this on, and we need it just to get through the process. The administration, Trump, has been very supportive, and so we want to show that the public has a voice and a seat at the table And this technology.
0: Go to findthem.now. I want everybody to do this. We get a lot of people download it tomorrow and they're listening to it right now. So findthem.now, and you could help the firemen, the policemen, the good guys, and you could let them know, look, we don't care about the corporate interest. Let's save our first responders. Joe, it's been an honor. I really appreciate it.
1: Sean, it's been an honor speaking to you too. And listen, enjoy Southwest Florida. It's my favorite spot.
0: A lot better than the Southwest Chicago Loop, I could tell you that, kid. But thank you very much. I'll look for you down there.
1: All right. Take care, Sean. Thank you.
0: Thank you. We'll be back with your calls and comments.
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0: Squirrel, when they first told me about this, I thought I was going to get to fight, but apparently I cannot fight, but I will be there to watch our first responders in Chicago fight the New York first responders. We're going to bet. No, I'm kidding. You can't bet. But if you want to join me live on September 10th in Rosemont at Joe's Live, then all you have to do is go to 560theanswer.com/boxing. I've always loved boxing, Squirrel. It's true. Not just since my mom and dad punched me in the face, but I've liked it ever since. And when it comes to fighting cops, it's really not much of a fight normally. I say something cocky and I maybe get a few shoves in there, but never a punch. You're going to watch Chicago coppers fight New York coppers fight. Chicago firefighters fight New York firefighters. I mean, this is going to be absolutely fantastic. And it all goes to an organization that's going to be absolutely wonderful for people to understand what these firefighters do when they're not punching each other in the face. And if you want to support them, all the money raised will go to orphans, a fund for orphans, and it'll all go to help the kids in the neighborhood. 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I can't wait to see you. I'm going to be there right after the show, and I'll see you there Thursday night in Rosemont. When we get back, 312-642-5600. I'll take your calls and comments after Mike's schedule.
3: Good evening, Sean, in the QC Kinetics newsroom. Partly cloudy tonight with a low of 65. A car carrying five people lost control and crashed into the Little Calumet River on Chicago's south side early this morning, leaving one person missing, one seriously hurt. A mother accused of killing her two-year-old son before trying to harm herself in her Frankfurt home was in court today, represented by an attorney who helped defend Casey Anthony. 40-year-old Corey Walsh faces three counts of murder. The NTSB has recovered the flight data and audio recorders from the deadly plane crash at Miami International Airport. NTSB Chairwoman Jennifer Homendy.
5: We are deeply committed to our duty, our responsibilities to determine how this accident occurred, why it happened.
3: Five were killed in the crash. Canada's new tariff on billions of dollars in American goods, now in effect, escalating a trade fight with the United States. 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And up next, a look at the evening commute with Jill Urchak.
7: On the outbound Edens, there are no delays. Back in very heavy, though, 48 minutes in from Lake Hook Road to Montrose. Kennedy outbound, 45 minutes to the airport. Crash reported inbound Eisenhower at 390. Hour and 20 going in. And the outbound Eisenhower is an hour and 5. Inbound Stevenson, left lane blocked at the Tri-State Emergency Vehicles. And that is slowing things down a bit. The outbound side just closed due to that car fire right at the Tri-State to Joliet Road is where traffic is currently shut down at this time. On the outbound side of the Dan Ryan, it is a 35-minute ride to get out to 95th Street. 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From the AM 560 Traffic Center, I'm Jill Urchak.
16: Now, your official weather forecast from the Air Right Heating and Cooling Weather Center.
17: Tonight will bring partly cloudy skies with mild conditions and a chance of a few passing showers. The temperature will drop to 72 degrees. Moving into Wednesday, expect a mix of sun and clouds with a few showers and a thunderstorm possible. Especially in the morning, it will feel humid with a high of 80 degrees. I'm meteorologist Jason Caterina on AM 560, The Answer.
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0: I laugh every time I read or think or talk to my friends at Freedom Chamber. And the reason I say that is the first interaction I ever had with anybody on radio was because I wanted the capitalists to stand up against the Obama suck on socialists way back in 2007. My friend Tom Sedeka is the founding partner for Freedom Chamber, and he is going to come on right now and tell us about a meet and greet that is happening at Shannon's Deli. Tom Sedeka, you handsome son of a gun, how are you?
21: Hey, Sean, I'm doing great. How are you doing?
0: Wonderful. You know, and people forget, the first time anything I ever got involved with anything in radio or talked to anybody in radio was because I wanted the capitalists to stand up for each other. That the only way you can combat this cancer we face, a philosophy of true greed, not because they want to keep their own, but because they want to steal everybody else's, is for the capitalists to unite. That's really what we're talking about when we talk about anything Freedom Chamber, isn't it?
21: Absolutely. And Sean, first, let me just congratulate you on an incredible Sean Fest.
0: Oh, that was fun. I didn't get a chance to come and hug you either. I'm sorry about that.
21: You know what? Next time. Absolutely. But that was, what a gathering. What a great gathering. And just reconnecting with a lot of folks. And you know, you bring up the Freedom Chamber. And this is why we did this. Because let me tell you, and you know it as well as anybody, the American dream has been under attack. And I've never seen anything like it with the attempted cancellation of businesses, the shutting down of, you know, businesses during COVID. And then you know, God forbid you put up an American flag or a, you know, biblical passage, and they're coming after to shut down businesses. Well, that's un-American.
0: Now, Tom, you and I have been lucky enough to know each other for a few years. And this, to me, is a big issue, because it in the issue is a component of fear that is told to capitalists, told to business owners. Now, you can't do that. You got to be afraid. You can't pick a side. You can't be political. That's, in my opinion, 100% wrong. Now, you don't have to agree with me to be a member of Freedom Chamber, but you have to stand on a principle that gave us the quality of life we enjoy, don't you?
21: Yeah, and you know what? It's a free, you know, it's the freedom of commerce. It's basically the founding principles of the U.S. You know, private property, you know, profit, and even nonprofits. We have great nonprofits inside the chamber. And yes, Thursday we're having our second gathering of the Freedom Chamber. We had our first one in the spring about healthcare, because healthcare has gotten to be ridiculous as an expense item for small and mid-sized companies, and we've built some great solutions. But this time, we're gathering Thursday, September 10th, which is also sadly, so sadly, the anniversary of the assassination of our friend Charlie Kirk. But we're gathering, and we decided, because Salem is a partner and a chamber member and actually a co-founder, that we'd open it up for about 15 companies, who entrepreneurs who would be interested in meeting the chamber members, seeing what we're about. And they can just go to 560theanswer/chamber and register. We still have a few openings available if they'd like to come and join us, learn more about the chamber, meet some of our great members, which you know a lot of them.
0: Yes.
21: I mean, Stephen Leahy and David Hochberg. Of course, heck, Jeff Reisman from AM560 and Salem Media will be there. And just a lot of great people. And at 6 o'clock, we're going to be doing a special tribute, short tribute memorial for Charlie. And Gary Rabine will be there, and Jeannie and John Anthony.
0: Oh, you got the cream of the crop there. Are you nuts? That's
21: members.
0: Top shelf.
21: And I was so hoping to have you there. Particularly, I was listening last week, I think it was, you were talking to somebody, and you were talking just about the impact of Charlie's loss to you, you know, personally. Obviously, what Salem felt as he was a Salem.
0: He was supposed to be president. That kid was going to be president.
21: He was. We knew that a long time ago. And Sean, I'll tell you, Charlie, to me, was the embodiment of a walking Library of Alexandria, the Smithsonian Museum. Not the old Smithsonian, not the new crap of this woke crap, and the Bible, and he had the recall of a quantum computer, and
0: yes,
21: then the incredible talent to turn that into a conversation that would pique interest and challenge people to think about their values and their principles. And so many lives were changed. We have millions in the Turning Point alum group that he impacted. Even my daughter launched the University of Wisconsin chapter in Madison early on.
0: Well, he embodied the confidence and the courage to promote what he knew to be true. See, this is the beauty of what Charlie really was, right? He was fearless because he knew what he was promoting was righteousness in every aspect, whether we talk economics, whether we talk religion, whether we talk the mores of our society. That's the beauty of Charlie, and he was unwavering in it. And that's really why it's important that we continue to do exactly what he did. And you want to know something? I'm thinking about all of the things we had talked about, you know, throughout the years, you and I and people here at Salem. And you know, people say, I go a little, because you remember when I had the cigar store, Get out. I don't want you in the store. That's how I believe it should be done, but that's my own way. But what I also
21: I love that.
0: Get out. I don't want your freaking money.
21: Don't come in here.
0: So I don't want your money. I don't want you near me. Get the freak away from me. But that's how I like to do things. But the other side of the coin is, let's say you don't want to be that political, but you are at least a patriot in your nation and the principles of what this nation is. Property rights, capitalism, private property. I want to know that. If I'm hiring a doctor, if I'm hiring a mechanic, if you're going to tuck point my house or pour my driveway, I want to know what your philosophy is. Because the worst thing in this country that we allow the communist, the socialist, the Marxist, the traitor to walk among us and profit from us. That's how I view what Freedom Chamber is. You're at least vetting them. These are decent people who appreciate this system. You want to be a socialist and a communist. Notice how they can't finance themselves. The difference is we can. I want to buy my shoes from a capitalist. I don't want to touch a Democrat ever. So I want this thing to explode parabolic. And, you know, with guys like Gary Rabine, guys like everybody else who's going to be there, whether it's Hochberg or the rest of it, you may have nuanced differences, but these are guys who love this country. That's really what Freedom Chamber is to me.
21: It is. It is. And we just recently brought Stephen Moore on as our economic advisor. He joined the chamber with Unleash Prosperity, and he's also our economic advisor. And he is so excited to spread the word, as well as Unleash Prosperity does advocacy. And they will be listening to the Freedom Chamber members and guiding us along with their impact and what, you know, what they're doing in the form of taxes and regulation, which is fantastic. 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And that's the big difference. And if you're a small business guy out there, you're not alone. If you feel like you want to come spend a little time and find out where we're about, sign up at 560theanswer.com/chamber.
0: And oh wow,
21: we'll welcome you with open arms. And just you fans of Sean, just know I begged and pleaded that he would come down. So in town for the big Sean Fest.
0: Yes, I know. I'm sorry about that. But here's the thing.
21: You rocked it, dude. You absolutely rocked it.
0: Now, I want you to do me a favor, because I'm a member also with my HighTideCream.com.
21: Yes,
0: 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And you're going to be around all of these great patriots and great people. Now, when you see Hochberg, tell him that High Tide Cream has been rumored to help with stretch marks. Okay? So just tell him him we'll sell him a vat of it. Because he's going to need it, and see what you could do for me, all right?
21: And are you going to extend a discount from Sean Fest to him? Should we do that?
0: No, he would lose respect for me anyway. No, I'm not doing
21: that.
0: All right?
21: All right, full price.
0: Thank you. If you pay full price. The good news is everything at Freedom Chamber is owned and operated by patriots who love their country. Tom Sudeika leading the charge. Thank you for making time for me, brother. You know I appreciate
21: it. Thank you, Sean. My pleasure. Take care, brother.
0: You too. We'll be back with your calls and comments.
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6: This is Carol Platt Liebel for townhall.com. As the 25th anniversary of 9/11 approaches, Americans who remember that day also remember its aftermath. Along with the shock, horror, suffering, and death, there was resolve. We would never forget what happened, and we would never let it happen again. Thankfully, nothing on that scale has happened since, but too many Americans seem less alert to the threat of radical Islamism. A for-profit Sharia finance industry operates across America. A North Texas school was established and staffed by relatives of convicted Hamas operatives. And New York's current mayor has been photographed with an unindicted co-conspirator in the 1993 World Trade Center bombing. For those of us who remember the terror of 9/11, these developments are almost unbelievable. And they're frightening, because we know what happens when people forget the past. They risk repeating it.
8: 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The answer.
0: Greed is not a man who wants to keep his own money. It's some useless sloth that wants to take someone else's money. The true face of greed is the socialist. It is the communist.
9: What if I told you that if you gave away just 2% of what you own right now, this country could have universal child care and free community college? We could lift millions of kids out of poverty, and we could build...
0: What about the scum kids that shoot and rob and rape and pillage? And I'm not just talking about the illegal aliens. What about the low-life scum American kids? I got to pay for that too. You fake Indian, you Chuck Connors looking fraud. 12 million. How much of your money do you donate? Is it more or less than that big, stupid bastard Hassan Piker?
24: Why don't you give 95% of your money away and go live on a commune?
25: Do you really think that that's how it works? Do you really think
24: Why
25: that's
24: not?
25: How it works?
24: Go live
25: silly?
24: What you preach.
0: He lives in a $5 million house, and he's never going to be a pimple on Charlie Kirk's derriere or anyone else. He makes money by swindling morons and thieves called socialists and Democrats.
25: This is as silly.
24: Uninterrupted for 5 minutes. Hassan, let me
25: finish. Okay, go ahead. Sorry, you're right.
24: What I practice. I am a free market capitalist. I employ people. I took a risk. I have my own startup business. Every single day, I practice what I preach. He wants other people to contribute to what he considers to be a good idea, what he considers will make the world a better place. You have the freedom to go live as a socialist. Go do it, Hassan. What's stopping you?
0: They cannot exist amongst each other. The real scam, the hidden, dirty little obvious secret is they're broke and they steal from each other. They're Democrats.
26: In DSA, our National Labor Commission doesn't get as much play. It doesn't get as much, as many flowers as the electoral stuff, in part because it's not in the media. Labor organizing is not in the media. So you don't know the kinds of things that our comrades in labor are doing, but we have...
0: You filthy pig whore. All of you! We not only have spent trillions of dollars on these sloths domestically, we sent 500,000 military members that didn't come home in just World War II fighting these scum bastards. And you got the balls on my shores to call each other comrade? Why don't you finance yourself, thieves? And the answer is, you can't! Because you're all, and I mean all, good for nothing.
27: Seattle's new socialist mayor pushes policies that would lead us to producing less. Her government will make sure that people have more leisure time.
28: You should have time to read a book and lay on the grass staring
0: at... Hey, lipless whore. It's called Saturday Nights. Who the frick is going to call your ugly ass up? Every one of you bums. Dog ass ugly and twice as useless.
28: Up the clouds. Because we need bread, but we need roses too.
29: This appeals to people.
30: Yeah, those are pretty words, but what business is it of the government to decide how people
0: should... Stop selling an idea. It doesn't exist. Here's what exists. To be in these Democrat dungholes, it's very expensive. and dangerous.
3: First point, to the extent, by the way, the increase in the toll is something that the...
0: All right, did you vote for him? Then shut up and pay it. That's what you vote for. High costs and low living. We'll be back.
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0: Massive growth in all states not led by Democrats. And massive loss in all states led by Democrats. What's the fracking choice? There isn't a choice. If you want to live on somebody else's dime, you're not a socialist or a communist. You're just useless thief. If you don't, you're going to want to listen to EJ Antoni, who's going to discuss the beauty of capitalism and the failures in corruption and everything else after Foxweiser.
13: Multiple carriers hit. I'm Lisa Lacera, Fox News. U.S. Central Command says forces destroyed 5 Iranian crude oil carriers after the Islamic Revolutionary Guard targeted a U.S. Navy warship with ballistic missiles twice over the past 2 days. And CENTCOM says no American personnel were harmed. Iran now claims it's targeted U.S. interests in Jordan. President Trump again made the case for U.S. strikes on Iran this morning during a tribute to 9/11 first responders.
14: We're right now fighting because we have a certain nation that wanted a nuclear weapon. They were very close to getting it, and now they have no chance at getting it.
13: The president complimented the U.S. military, saying the blockade of Iranian ports has been effective. A 21-foot steel beam recovered from the World Trade Center displayed near the White House this morning.
14: This battered piece of steel here today on the ellipse is a reminder that America is blessed with a strength no fire can consume, no evil can conquer, and no terror can destroy.
13: The Beam is touring the U.S. this year in a partnership with the Tunnel to Towers Foundation. The president also awarded the Medal of Freedom posthumously to Wells Crowther, the so-called man in the red bandana, who is credited with saving at least 18 people before the Trade Center's South Tower collapsed. The Supreme Court turns away an emergency appeal from Missouri Republicans in the latest redistricting fight.
1: An emergency appeal from the state's attorney general was denied. That means a Missouri Supreme Court ruling will stand, which suspended the new districts and forced a referendum vote on the issue of redistricting. Missouri currently has 6 Republicans and 2 Democrats in the House. The proposed new map from GOP lawmakers would likely have given Republicans an advantage in 7 of the 8 districts.
13: Fox's Jared Halpern. 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
12: Stuck in traffic? We've got the answer. From the AM 560 Traffic Center.
2: On the outbound Edens, there are no delays back in 40 minutes. The Kennedy 40 downtown to O'Hare. And the outbound eyes now are up to an hour and 10. Stevenson outbound car fire in the right lane right at the Tri-State. Hour and 5 with the exit ramp closed to the Tri-State. And the Dan Ryan outbound 32 minutes. A car fire reported inbound 40 to 115th. 57 busy each direction as well. Heavy along DuSable Lakeshore Drive and the Tri-State either way. We're seeing delays eastbound Reagan and southbound 355, eastbound 8094, 3 left lanes blocked at Burnham with a crash. 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From the AM 560 Traffic Center, I'm Jill Urchak.
12: Now, your official weather forecast from the Air Right Heating and Cooling Weather Center.
15: Tonight will bring partly cloudy skies with warm temperatures and a chance of a brief shower or two with a low of 72. Wednesday we'll see intervals of clouds and sunshine along with a couple of showers and a thunderstorm, mainly early in the day. It'll be humid with a high of 80. Wednesday night is expected to be partly cloudy with a low of 67. I'm meteorologist Jason Caterina on AM 560, The Answer.
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8: From the streets of Melrose Park to the trading floor of the Merc, he's fought for every dollar he's ever earned. And now, with personal liberty and our system of capitalism under assault in America, he's here to seize back our rights from the government. With a cigar in one hand and a copy of the Declaration of Independence in the other, he's Sean Thompson. And this is the Sean Thompson Show. Some folks are born
9: made to wave the flag. Well, Omar, we're seeing that this roller coaster job market, it bounced back and raced back to life in a big way last month. And this should ease some of those concerns about the labor market. So the U.S. economy adding 162,000 jobs last month. That more than doubled the consensus forecast, which was...
0: Consensus by who? Bunch of frauds, of morons, and people who don't understand what the economy or...

0: rarely is he going to listen to anybody who tells him it's three. So he is just somebody who knows right from wrong. Dr. E.J. Antoni, chief economist at the Heritage Foundation. How are you, sexy?
1: Sean, you have outdone yourself for another week with these introductions. I love it. You're going to keep me coming back forever. You know
0: absolutely.
1: That?
0: And listen, I've also got the answer for you when you're on these high-priced television shows and you're under the spotlight and they ask you, what about the high price of gas? You just give them what the only expert we've ever had who admits he knew nothing about transportation, but boy, oh boy, when it came to balls, he loved them.
2: Of course, the more pain we are all experiencing from the high price of gas, the more benefit there is for those who can access electric vehicles.
0: There you go. That's when gas was $5.02 a gallon. Oil was $111. And there was no war that we were aware of. Only a dimwit in diapers pretending to be president in 2022 of June. Nobody talks about it.
1: Oh, but Sean, that really, I think, it illustrates the cruelty of these people, right? I don't use that word lightly here, but I think that's what it really is. You know, he didn't say it eases the pain for everybody. It's those who can access electric vehicles. There's almost a smugness in his voice. Like, all right, if you people are going to be so stupid that you're not going to drive the kinds of car that we tell you to, then you know what? We're going to inflict pain upon you. I mean, it's genuine cruelty there. And it wasn't just boot edge. It was the lousy energy secretary that we had under Biden as well, where she literally laughed in front of Congress when asked about the pain that Americans were facing from high gas prices. And so it's a little rich now to hear from Democrats who were gleeful when gas prices were high under Biden. It's a little rich to hear from them about how they're complaining with gas prices being high under Trump. Look, I'm not happy about gas prices being where they are. Nobody is. Nobody should be anyway. It's painful for a lot of Americans. It's painful for me, given all the driving I do these days and the fact that I have a big vehicle. It's a gas guzzler. So I hate it just as much as everybody else does.
0: Well,
1: okay.
0: Go ahead. But I just want to say about Pete Buttigieg, he's like every Chicago Democrat. Rigged up to government with a job they don't deserve and should never be in the place of. Every Illinois Democrat, every New York Democrat, Pete Buttigieg never paid for a gallon of gas in his life. Ever. He's always worked for the government, comes with the gas card. They don't fracking pay for gas. And you know, it's funny when I hear these arguments, and I've had some people interact with me when I do my morning preview to the show. And what's fascinating is, especially in Illinois, do you not know that when J.B. Pritzker was elected, you were paying 19 cents a gallon of just state tax, and now you pay 49 because J.B. raised it? Do you not know that? And you're going to complain about gas? Shut your mouth. If you're a Democrat, shut up and pay for it. You voted for it, stupid. Now pay it. Only I have the right to complain, and people not dumb enough to be Democrats.
1: And let's not forget, you know, Buttigieg. I guess, well, let me put it this way, Sean. Add this to his list his resume, so to speak, for why he should have been the transportation secretary. This is the guy who he comes out of his SUV, his giant Suburban that he got driven to work in, to then have a Secret Service agent pull a bicycle out of the back of another giant SUV so that he can hop on this little bicycle and ride it like the last block or two to his work.
0: Well, this is what beauty is.
1: Your goodness. Like, essentially what I'm getting at here, Sean, is the fact that not only did he know nothing about transportation, he didn't even know how to do a good photo op on transportation, right? And that point you made really hits the nail on the head with so many of these people. And it is exactly what helped bring down communist Russia. It is exactly what helped collapse the Soviet Union. It was the fact that the way these totalitarian regimes work, and that's basically the goal of liberalism, right, is one of these totalitarian regimes. That's what all these left-wing ideologies aim for. What always ends up happening is you have your cronies, you have your friends that you promote into positions of power based on just that they are your cronies, that they are your friends. It's not done based on what we advocate for, which is merit. And so you don't get the best and the brightest, which is exactly what happens in the private sector, like you were talking about earlier on your show, right? It is the private sector that ultimately delivers.

0: delivers productivity, that delivers results, that increases people's wages, that benefits people, it makes them better off, increases their livelihood, right? That is what the private sector is able to deliver because it is based on the rules of competition. It is based on merit. Government is exactly the opposite. And that's why we like small government. That's why we like limited government, because we know that government is by its very nature going to be inefficient. And so the smaller it is, the less problems it can create.
1: And the beauty of what we're living through, I see it, is that Barack Obama, the fraud that he was and is and shall always be remembered in the future, he thought he was going to run the table with the Duchess of Chaffington in 16. He thought that there would never be another Republican president because he had known how to set up the fraud in the system itself, but moreover, how complacent the public was with his bald-faced lies himself. This is a moron that told the people, I'm going to lower your insurance premiums, and he increased them by 1,000%. He said, I'm going to make healthcare better, and he made it worse. He said, I'm going to weaken all the hands of the people who are stealing from us, and he made it easier to steal. And now the evidence is undeniable. So at this position, we have the states that have rejected the Democrat philosophy. We have the time in our own country's history of failure and now the reprivatization of the economy and the success therein, only in the states not corrupted by tax-raising frauds like J.B. Pritzker or Hochul or Gavin Newsom or pick a scallywag Democrat. There is no argument to be made. There is no argument. The choice is, do you prefer to be a slave to a government system, or do you prefer to be American? That's how I see the midterms. And when it comes to what's going to happen, well, what happens in Democrat areas? The government steals from the people who want their own property, whether it's money or votes. That's why you have 29 states fighting to keep their election rolls frauded with illegal aliens and dead people the way Chicago likes it.
0: Yeah, Sean, it's amazing that reprivatization of the economy that you talk about, it's amazing how you can see that at both the national but also at the state level, right? States are laboratories of democracy, so we get to see how these differences play out and how these different public policies have real-world effects. You know, under the Biden administration, especially in the second half, you were getting job growth disproportionately from the unproductive public sector, from government. And you had certain periods where private sector employment wasn't doing very well at all. In fact, there's actually contracting, let alone keeping up with the growth in government. Now, fast forward to Trump, you got exactly the opposite situation, where you have managed to reduce the federal workforce by more than 10%. We've talked about this before. Yes. It's worth repeating, though. You have to go all the way back six decades to find the time when you had as few federal bureaucrats as you do today. Now, you got a long way to go still, right? The DOGE cuts still have not been enshrined into law. So again, long way to go. Congress needs to get off their tufts and actually do something about it. But that's what's going on at the federal level. And sure, it's dragging down the headline jobs numbers, although Friday's jobs number was still much better than the so-called experts predicted. But still, job growth is going to be lower because you are reducing public sector jobs. You're only adding productive private sector ones. So that's the federal level. What's happening at the state level? You still have states to this day that have not recovered compared to pre-pandemic. In other words, compared to February of 2020. Use that as your baseline and look at private sector jobs in those states, again, in February
1: Illinois.
0: 2020.
1: You're talking to one of them.
0: Private sector jobs today. And it's amazing how many states, again, still have not recovered. In other words, there are plenty of states who have technically recovered, Sean, but it's only because they have added so many government employees at the state and local level that it is making up. It is papering over, really, not making up for, but it is papering over those private sector job losses.
1: California, the number one employer in the state is the state. California, the number one employer of the state. And if you just talk about state, it is. If you stretch out federal government and companies that exist on government contracts, the government employs California. There's very little private industry, private sector. And people say Silicon Valley. That's a rumor more than it is a fact. The vast majority of those companies relocated years ago, let alone if they're going to, you think they're going to wait around. So it's a very interesting reality of the myth that becomes the legacy, the lie in the beginning versus the reality of what's happening in these states. It is a beautiful example of what's happening among the states that are run on the principles of America versus the communist states. I don't think there's an argument. Do you?
0: No, I really don't, Sean. And look, we, one of the studies that I just saw recently, in fact, I think it was either just yesterday or today, because of Labor Day, it looked at forced unionization rules, which Illinois has, right? Illinois is not
1: a right-to-work
0: state. Yeah. And so what ends up happening is, if you look at, all right, what does that do to people's choice of where to live? In other words, do people want to live in those types of states, all else being equal? Or do you want to live in places that don't force you to join a union shop, that allow workers to actually compete with each other and allow the best workers to get the best wages? Well, it turns out that, again, once you start accounting for a lot of other factors and you try to say all else being equal, it turns out people don't want to live in these forced union states. They want to live in right-to-work states. And that's what's been happening. People have been leaving places like Illinois and moving to places like Indiana. It's not just a story of people are leaving northern states like Illinois or New York or Massachusetts and moving to Florida and Texas because of the weather. That's been a long-standing trend, right? But you got to realize Illinois loses population to literally all of their neighbors on net, including Wisconsin, which is further north. So it's clearly not a weather thing. There are a lot of other factors at play here. First among them is public policy, which has to do with things like regulation. Do you have to join a union shop or are you free to compete? It has to do with taxes. Are you gonna have a very high tax burden like you do in Illinois, or a relatively low one in a place like Tennessee?
1: Well, I mean, there's no choice. But you know what else is funny too, EJ? I mean, maybe it's because I paid attention in my life and I have a hard time being a moron. So I really hate it when I have to be in Democrat run areas. But when I listen to these imbeciles talk about Canada, you know, it's fascinating the way in which American Democrats love any enemy of America and hate every success of America. But this is an undeniable argument as well. We might as well be talking about the corruption of Illinois versus the freedom of Florida when we talk about America versus Canada economically. Economically, Canada is not only in a recession, it is the only G7 country in one right now. It also is experiencing mass bankruptcies, not just among its citizens, but among its own policies, its own bureaucracies. And when you look at the Canadian dollar versus the American dollar, in 2007, it was $1.07 US dollars bought you one Canadian dollar. Now, a Canadian dollar is about 73 cents of an American dollar. So that's a 40% correction by my soft back of the envelope math, which means the Canadian currency is on its ass and there is nothing that looks like it's not going to go to 50 cents. Now, if the Canadian dollar goes to a 50 cents of America, as much as I hate those morons who are socialists and communists, I'd almost be stupid not to go there and buy up their bankruptcy. Isn't that something we should be focusing on, is the absolute failed economy of the corrupt, pretend socialist country, Canada?
0: Well, Sean, I think the problem with going and buying up assets has to deal with why those assets are worth so little up there in the first place, right? And look, if you can go up there and grab an asset like a piece of machinery and you can move it down to the United States and make it more productive, that's one thing. But if you're talking about more immovable assets like land, which is often the case, you still are, no matter what, there's no way to transport that, right? That plot of land is in California or is in Canada. So you are going to face the same tax and regulatory regimes. You're going to face the same government bureaucracy and overreach that caused the previous owner to go belly up on that asset. And so this is one of the reasons why you have, you know, ordinarily you would have these different values even out between countries, right? In a kind of the pure competition models that we would teach in college. But that's not what you have in the real world. You have all these different frictions that prevent the free market from actually operating, that prevent these capital flows. And again, that has to do with the fact that you have these other outside forces, I guess you would say, like government, which imposes these artificial distinctions. Yes. I mean, there's no reason why things need to be so drastically different in terms of government behavior. If you look at a map on one side of this imaginary line that separates the U.S. and Canada, why things have to be so different on one side versus the other. But, you know, that's what people have voted for on one side versus the other of this imaginary line.
1: Well, only some,
0: and that's
1: right?
0: How you can get an asset like land to be so productive on one side and virtually the same on the other, but completely unproductive.
1: Canada, to me, is a cautionary tale, not an example of what any policy should be. And when you think about what you and I rail about, rightfully so, I might add, because, you know, we're rarely wrong, if ever. But one of the things that's fascinated me and you and the reality of what is never paid attention in Washington, D.C., is how policies have already destroyed our buying power. It's called inflation, but what is it really? It's the destruction of the buying power of our currency. But yet, in comparison, and I hate the comparison of the cleanest dirty shirt, just compare it to Canada. In the same time period that you and I have been railing against the policies of Democrats in the federal bureaucracy that has driven up our national debt $31 trillion. In the same time period, Canada still lost 40% more than we did. I mean, it's an unbelievable example of how not to govern, how never to have a policy. If you want to avoid all financial problems in the world, never implement a Democrat policy, a Canadian policy, a Cuban policy, or a former Soviet Union policy, should you?
0: Yeah, well, Sean, they're kind of all the same thing, right? And you know, one might argue, I can't say I would argue this, but one might even argue there's a bit of a genetic connection there. If you look at the, you know, previous Canadian prime minister and a certain leader of Cuba, I don't know. Look, this is just what people tell
1: yes,
0: me. I'm
1: yes.
0: not saying it, but
1: yes.
0: whatever the
1: well,
0: case
1: his mother
0: may
1: was
0: be,
1: a yeah. whore. Yes, I'm well aware of the connection at Studio 54. But if you look at what happened with the father simultaneously, right? It wasn't just as easy as a Sunday morning or Kamala Harris mother that Justin Trudeau had. It's his father, Pierre Trudeau, and his relationship with the ideology of complete totalitarianism and Mao Zedong. And you look at the connection of China and Canada. You look at what was happening with the Belt and Road Initiative. The other reason I am so excited about Trumponomics is he wrecked Belt and Roads. He wrecked the New World Order that they were trying to build. He not only destroyed it, he replaced it, and he gets no credit for it. This thing happening right now in Venezuela and what's happening with Canada, which is nothing more than an asset of the Chinese communists and the socialists and the collectivists around the world, I think what he's doing is brilliant on all fronts, because he's also reorganizing, remandering everything from banking to oil to natural gas to now even gold and silver in Venezuela. He is reorganizing what they reorganized in their new world order. Donald Trump flips the table over and says, this is how we're going to do it. And if you don't like it, screw you. I think it's brilliant.
0: Yeah, Sean, it's amazing watching the Canadians right now, right? While Trump is resetting the global order on international trade. And what is Canada's response? It's not to come to the table. It's not to meet him halfway. It's to double down. It's to say, you know what? We're going to get further in bed with the Chinese Communist Party. We're going to actually strengthen trade relations yeah. with them and open up military talks of all things. Are you kidding me? I mean, it's absolutely insane. This is the same country that has been allowing the Chinese Communist Party to abuse country of origin provisions for years, so that all this Chinese garbage, all this cheap crap, frankly, can get shipped into Canada. It then gets repackaged, relabeled, and then reshipped into the U.S. And even though it was made in China, it gets a made in Canada sticker on it, which is just absolute nonsense. And those are the kinds of things that, again, Canada has been doing for quite a while now. We don't talk a lot about it, but it's happening. And the fact that they won't even come to the table to address that they're going to double down with their pathetic retaliatory tariffs, and they're going to get even further in bed with the Chinese Communist Party. You know what? Good riddance.
1: Well, I also love the idea when you just simply look at the currency valuations and fluctuations and the way in which they would have to fudge, even with trade, even with their bull dung tariffs. From kicking Canada's ass at 70 cents, if they're lucky, with the wind behind them, soon to be 50, to the real in Iran, 2 million real to a dollar, to the Chinese yuan, which is 15 fracking cents. Hey, China, are you rich? Right here, you bust out bums. You're real rich. And people go, ooh, their car is so inexpensive. That's because their currency is inexpensive. For 15 cents, I could buy a Chinese dollar? Get the hell out of here. I love what he's doing. And he gets no credit because it's these media morons, these mannequins that are good at absolutely nothing except putting on the lipstick of Obamacare, which they still, I don't know how they brush their fracking teeth. So the reality is we're winning ugly, winning in spite of the propaganda, and aligning with that, reorganizing supply chains of everything from oil to banking. He's knocking out the competition across the board as I see it. Am I wrong?
0: Sean, I think that analysis is spot on here. Again, people need to realize that what Trump is doing, you know, it's very much like it's Dirty Harry-esque. You know, there are serious problems in the world. There are serious problems domestically. Fixing it is not pretty. Fixing it is ugly. Fixing it involves doing a lot of things and asking a lot of questions that for years we've been told you're not supposed to do those things. You're not supposed to ask those questions. You're not supposed to come in and flip those tables, but it needs to be done. Yeah. He is willing to get his hands dirty and do it in order to, I think, benefit the American people.
1: Yeah. Tell Xi Jinping I'll have his mother come and clean my house for a double sawbuck for 50. She'll take her shirt off. I'm so sick of pretending they're rich. Thank you very much. Feel free to spread that around on your financial news networks tomorrow. Will you there, EJ and Tony?
0: You got it, Sean.
1: Thanks for always making time, brother. You know I appreciate it. Thank you.
0: My pleasure.
1: We'll be back with your calls and comments.
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13: Good evening, Sean, in the QC Kinetics newsroom. We see partly cloudy skies overnight with a low of 65. The TSA is launching a new program allowing non-passengers at airports to pass through security without needing an airline ticket. DHS Secretary Mark Wayne Mullen.
14: What about veterans that are coming back that their loved ones want to meet them at the gate? So we came up with a program that doesn't compromise security at all.
13: Those looking to apply can do so through the TSA website. Hawaii takes a direct hit from Hurricane Lowell.
15: Kauai has seen the worst of Lowell's impacts, where heavy rain had triggered flash flooding earlier in the day, along with damaging surf conditions on Hawaii's southern shores. Governor Josh Green declared a state of emergency last week prior to the storm.
13: The Bears mourning a key contributor to their 1985 Super Bowl winning team. Fullback Matt Sui died on Sunday at the age of 68. Cubs and Brewers tonight, White Sox battling the Pirates. 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Continuous news, traffic, and weather at 560theanswer.com. And up next, a check of that evening commute In the AM 560 Traffic Center, here is Jill Urchak.
16: No problems going outbound on the Evans. The Kennedy is a 45-minute ride to the airport right now, while the Eisenhower is 1 hour post office to 390. Stevenson 35 to the Tri-State, 45 out to 355. Up on Ryan 25, the Express are tight at 47th with an accident off to the shoulder. Heavy along DuSable Lakeshore Drive either way, and the Tri-State northbound, a stall in the right lane at the Bensonville Bridge. Jane Addams is clear. Crash eastbound Reagan at Route 83. That's in the right lane. Delays continue southbound 355 as well. 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From the AM 560 Traffic Center, I'm Jill Urchak.
2: Now, your official weather forecast from the Air Right Heating and Cooling Weather Center.
17: Tonight will bring partly cloudy skies with mild conditions and a chance of a few passing showers. The temperature will drop to 72 degrees. Moving into Wednesday, expect a mix of sun and clouds with a few showers and a thunderstorm possible. Especially in the morning, it will feel humid with a high of 80 degrees. I'm meteorologist Jason Katarina on AM 560, The Answer.
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19: 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Your Trump, Kirk, No Sharia Law, MAGA, America First, Red Republican. 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
22: To cheat in the 2016 election. They tried to cheat in the 2020 election. Behind the guise of COVID, we are getting into it this morning. This morning, oh, and by the way, I have to tell you, all weekend long, the White House leakers have been running around saying that Putin is going to invade Ukraine this Wednesday. So, is it all a ruse that they are really going to invade this Wednesday, or are they trying to create all of this drama because we were getting this Durham information and because we just saw 40-year highs on inflation?
23: If Russia invades, that means tanks or troops crossing the border of Ukraine again, then there will be no longer a Nord Stream 2. We will bring an end to it.
24: How will you do that exactly, since the project and control of the project is within Germany's control?
23: We will, I promise you, we'll be able to do it.
1: They had to get back on track to make certain the billions and billions and billions were flowing, so much so that even the comedian, that fraud Zelensky, the Azov Nazi, the Stefan Bandera cheerleader, would be able to buy stolen artwork.
25: On March 22nd, three paintings by French masters Cézanne, Renoir, and Matisse, worth more than $10 million, were stolen from a museum near the Italian city of Parma. The theft has since been investigated by Italy's Carabinieri and the Cultural Heritage Protection Unit. Surprisingly, less than a month after the heist, one of the stolen paintings, a cup and plate of cherries by Paul Cézanne, appeared in one of President Zelensky's videos.
26: Шановні українці, українки, коротко про цей день. ППО. Буде новий підхід до застосування.
25: Presumably recorded on April 16th, the video shows Zelensky addressing Ukrainians, with a stolen painting appearing on a wall directly behind his back. The video was published on the official website of the President of Ukraine, but has since been removed.
1: You remember Ukraine, right? Well, not just the most corrupt country outside of Chicago. Busted. Broke. Financed by whom? All the Democrats, scourge and scum, getting the same kickback scheme that Ilhan Omar got from the Somalians in Minnesota. Is it 30% like it used to be with the short in the pants dailies?
27: One of the things that Congress has given U.S. aid since this full-scale invasion began is an unprecedented amount of money mm-hmm. in direct budget support, which sounds kind of obvious. Of course, we would do that. We want to stand with Ukraine, but it's totally unprecedented, this kind of scale of investment. And we're talking along the lines of about $15 billion.
1: Oh, that was only, what, week six? Well, they had to get back on track, Squirrel. It was Donald Trump that disrupted the first supposedly Duchess of Chaffington administration. Thank God he beat that fat ass.
28: I continue to believe Mr. Trump will not be president.
29: He will never be president of the United States.
30: You're not going to be president, all right?
31: Donald Trump will never, ever be president.
1: Wrong again!
32: Chris, good afternoon. Declassified by the Office of the Director of National Intelligence yesterday and released publicly just moments ago is an exchange of emails initiated by Michael S. Rogers, the four-star admiral now retired, who headed the National Security Agency in the second Obama term. Rogers wrote to his boss, then Director of National Intelligence James Clapper, in late December of 2016 to say that he, the admiral, had just returned from overseas travel and had received an update on, quote, our efforts to produce a joint product related to Russian attribution and intent for the DNC DCCC hacks. I know
1: the $31 trillion added to the national debt since Barack Obama supposedly became president. The $31 trillion. Where's all the money? I mean, really, where is it? You think it's all about lowering your fracking health care payments, which went up 1,000%?
33: Now let me shift to Benghazi and Libya, where treason was committed. And here we got the pathological liar, Hillary. What went on there? If you take nothing else away, understand we switched sides on the global war on terror. They knew they were funding Al-Qaeda militias, the Muslim Brotherhood control militias, and those rebels in Syria who morphed into ISIS.
1: Keep that in mind. It's all our money that enriches our own enemy. And how does it come back?
3: We found over $100 billion, with a B, dollars coming from the Muslim Brotherhood into American higher education. Not declared. $10 billion to Cornell. Over $1 billion to Georgetown. Georgetown is the most important university here in the center of Washington. It has the most important diplomatic training program, not just in the United States, in the world, funded by the Muslim Brotherhood via Qatar. So the insidious...
1: So if you're asking me what needs to be happened, everybody involved in the Obama administration and the would-be fat-ass Duchess of Chaffington administration needs to go to jail. Let's start with the Chicago connection, the sissy, limp-wristed mafia.
4: A newly released FBI file showed President Obama used a pseudonym to exchange emails with then-Secretary of State Hillary Clinton.
5: Political advisors worried pay-to-play allegations could overshadow the beginning of her White House bid. And while he downplayed all of this on Sunday, Mook wrote a February 2015 email marked Foundation Vulnerability Points, which listed out two pages of problems that could hamper the campaign, including donations from foreign governments like Morocco, private jets, and pricey hotels.
6: These are stolen documents.
5: And then there's a new email dragging President Obama deeper into the controversy over Clinton's private email account and server.
7: Mr. President, when did you first learn that Hillary Clinton used an email system outside the U.S. government for official business while she was Secretary of State?
8: The same time everybody else learned it through news reports.
1: That you can't tell the truth if somebody had a hanging you off a ledge. You could not tell the truth, could you? Now tell me how pretty Michelle is and how much you love her. Scam artist. First gay president. Squirrel celebrated. Him and Reggie Love, just friends. 312-642-5600.
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1: Kick it! Can I give out Aya Quinta's phone number? 708-328-5150 if you want to save on insurance. You know that he's in Frankfurt now, his office is now. That's where that sick bitch killed her son with the Clancy defense, right? She's got the same nonsense. It's also known as the Flip Wilson defense. The devil made me buy this dress. I personally don't care how many personalities you have, but we're hanging somebody. Jeremy Chirac.
2: Hey, Sean, how you doing?
1: Good, babe. How are you?
2: Pretty good. Let me get you off speaker.
1: All right. Take your time. We only got a couple minutes here. Go ahead.
2: So I looked up something called the Illinois Code 65-ILCS-5761.
1: Nobody said there was going to be math, Jeremy. Go ahead.
2: Right. But yeah, it was basically allowed to dissolve a municipality, but apparently it's less than 50 people. So now I'm asking the AI, it would be
1: can't do it
2: from
1: babe.
2: Its rights. And I'm asking AI if we can modify that. And that's kind of where I'm at now.
1: No, you can't. You can only do municipalities. And it's like you said, it has to do with very small. You know, you got to understand too, Jeremy, we're 82 ghost cities in Illinois, 82 thriving, once thriving cities with infrastructure and sewers abandoned, gone. Half of them are shut down or changed the name of them. This is Illinois covering up its failure. And if you wanted to dissolve the government by having the people vote for it, now you can't do it, kid. I like the way you think, though. But we are built on the three arms of government in the same way the Republic is. So we're supposed to be able to govern ourselves, Jeremy. That was the hope. But unfortunately, yeah. When Democrats take over, gypsies and thieves, like Cher used to sing about, that's what we have. Tramps, too.
2: There's got to be something in the Constitution or the Illinois Constitution. Like, there's got to be a way to...
1: Brother, I beat my head against it, looking at it.
2: Modification.
1: What happens when a government becomes completely corrupt? So corrupted, in fact, that the most corrupt alderman in Chicago can put his wife as the Chief Justice of the Supreme Court. You know who can save you from all this, Jeremy? Do you know who?
2: Who?
1: U-Haul. The greatest broker for Florida, J.B. Pritzker, followed by the second greatest broker for Florida, Brandon Johnson. $6,500 suit, $37,000 haircut. Couldn't pay for the water bill in his house before he was mayor. Right out in the open, they steal from you. When all else fails, just blame the toll board. Wasn't me. I didn't do it.
12: First point, to the extent, by the way, the increase in the toll that the toll authority has.
1: You appointed him, Fetzo. We'll be back in 21.
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20: News, I'm Tom Brigati. U.S. Central Command says the military has destroyed five Iranian crude oil carriers after Iran targeted a U.S. Navy warship with ballistic missiles. This as the Treasury announces new sanctions targeting Iran's aviation sector. Fox Business Network's Edward Lawrence has details.
22: Companies sanctioned today operate in UAE, Turkey, Malaysia, and Kazakhstan. Officials tell me that any country found helping Iran's airline industry will see swift sanctions.
20: Gas prices continue to rise up to $4.15 per gallon, according to AAA. The retrial of disgraced South Carolina lawyer Alec Murdoch for the murders of his wife and son will go forward as scheduled next year, but in a different location.
23: State Judge Deborah McCaslin said this time it will occur in Sumter County, slightly less than 100 miles north of the original venue, Colleton County.
20: That's Fox's Gernal Scott. 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
25: Welcome to Sekula. Will Haynes in studio as well. Cece Hyle is going to be joining us. A hot show for a Tuesday, Will. Day after Labor Day, September 8th, 2026.
27: That's right.
25: I'm back. I was gone for a week. People were saying, where were you?
27: And I gave them no answers.
25: You gave them no answers.
27: I like the mystery.
25: I don't tell people where I am.
27: That's right.
25: Hey, you know, you got to be safe. You got to be safe out there, everybody. You know this. 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It is a very intense week. Obviously, towards the end of the week will be the 25th anniversary of the September 11th attacks. September 10th, we will have, obviously, the 1 year marking since the assassination of Charlie Kirk. But it doesn't stop the political wheels from turning. And we know this as we see all of the candidates really starting to rally towards the midterm elections. And then we know as soon as that is over, in just a matter of weeks, we will start rolling in to the 2028 presidential election. And there are some familiar faces already showing up, including ones that maybe a few years ago you said there'd be no chance. But now, who seems to be the friend of every podcaster, Hunter Biden, has shown up and said, maybe I'm going to be making my run in 2028.